0: from Downey Drilling, 880 KRVN, Lexington, Nebraska.
1: Fox News, I'm Roxanne Evans. Iran says the Strait of Hormuz will remain closed until the U.S. meets their conditions. U.S. sanctions and a naval blockade continue to squeeze Iran's economy. Fox's Trey Yingst.
2: There's also an ongoing U.S. naval blockade that is crippling the Iranian economy. And we're starting to see those inflation numbers rise inside of Iran. And the currency is weakening. And so at this point, there is no diplomatic progress being made.
1: President Trump suggesting he could resume strikes after the midterm elections. The search continues off Nantucket for six people aboard a medical jet that disappeared on a flight headed to Boston. The Coast Guard found a debris field, but they haven't located survivors.
3: Several helicopters, fixed-wing aircraft, and ships have searched about 2,840 square miles of ocean.
1: Fox's Max Gordon. 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
10: The 880 Weather Watch for South Central Nebraska and North Central Kansas calls for mostly clear skies overnight. A low of 50 degrees. Some breezy south winds move in on Monday as a warm front lifts across the area. We'll see south winds at 20 miles per hour, gusts up to 35 miles per hour. Nothing but sunshine through the afternoon with a high of 78 degrees. Those temperatures warm as we move into Tuesday, sunny skies with a high of 85. But a cold front drops back across the region through the middle of the week, keeping temperatures cool. Wednesday, sunshine with a high of 75. From the 880 Weather Center, I'm meteorologist Bella Pittman. For more, check KRVN.com. Right now, it's 71 degrees.
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1: Well, my daddy left home when I was 3, and he didn't leave much to Ma and me, just this old guitar and an empty bottle of booze. 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Well, he must have thought that it was quite a joke, and it got a lot of laughs from lots of folks. 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

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I heard him laugh and then I heard him cussing. 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He said, son, this world is rough, and if a man's gonna make it, he's gotta be tough. 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
6: The 880 Weather Watch for South Central Nebraska and North Central Kansas calls for mostly clear skies overnight. A low of 50 degrees. Some breezy south winds move in on Monday as a warm front lifts across the area. We'll see south winds at 20 miles per hour, gust up to 35 miles per hour. Nothing but sunshine through the afternoon with a high of 78 degrees. Those temperatures warm as we move into Tuesday, sunny skies with a high of 85. But a cold front drops back across the region through the middle of the week, keeping temperatures cool. Wednesday, sunshine with a high of 75. From the 880 Weather Center, I'm meteorologist Bella Pittman. For more, check KRVN.com. Right now, it's 67 degrees.
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1: A homecoming block party turns tragic. I'm Carmen Roberts, Fox News. A South Georgia block party turned deadly as gunfire erupted in a crowd of more than 1,000 people in the town of Vienna. Two men in their early 20s died, and about 35 other people were wounded, some by gunfire, others struck by cars as they fled. And deputies were already on the scene managing traffic when the shooting began early Sunday morning. And they are searching for the shooters and for answers, and they're asking for people to help. The Coast Guard says it is suspending its search for a medical transfer jet that went missing while traveling from Bermuda to Boston early Saturday morning.
2: The medical transport jet was traveling from Bermuda to Boston on an active medevac operation when the FAA told the Coast Guard it had lost contact in the early morning hours on Saturday. Among the six people on board were four Canadians and two Bermudians. There's been an extensive search for the missing Gulfstream G-100. Several helicopters, fixed-wing aircraft, and ships have searched about 2,840 square miles of ocean.
1: And that is Fox's Max Gordon. The head of Tennessee's prison system is resigning after the state's failed lethal injection of convicted killer Krista Pike left her hospitalized and on a ventilator.
3: There were bipartisan calls for this prison chief to step down, so now he's resigning, as this is Tennessee's second failed execution just this year. Pike's attorney says she is still alive, but on a ventilator, fighting for her life. Tennessee officials are announcing there will be an independent review into Pike's botched execution. The former U.S. attorney, Ed Stanton, will be conducting this. The governor's office saying the independent review will seek to determine if protocol was followed and consider whether additional recommendations are necessary.
1: Fox's Madison Scarpino. And the U.S. Air Force pulls its bombers from a military base in England that was used to strike Iran following a terror investigation. 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
1: With 29 days to go until the midterm elections, House Minority Leader Hakeem Jeffries tells reporters in a virtual meeting, Democrats expect to make gains in Texas.
16: The political conditions in Texas are deteriorating for Republicans by the day and growing stronger and stronger for us, fueled by the fact that we are fielding tremendous candidates.
1: And in speeches to supporters in Texas and Oklahoma last week, President Trump's promising the end of the war in Iran will bring a drop in oil prices after November. The Energy Department's debating whether Diablo Canyon, California's only active nuclear plant, can remain open past its planned closure in 2030. And the Trump administration says it's in good shape, can stay open to 2045.
17: 10% of California's total energy generation comes from this one plant alone. After awarding $271 million to preserve existing operations, the Department of Energy visited the site Tuesday. Plant leaders say operating for an additional two decades takes years of planning that needs to begin immediately. PG&E says the choice seems simple. Why shut down the plant that provides affordable, clean energy if it will be replaced with a less climate-friendly alternative? PG&E leadership says replacing Diablo Canyon would cost twice as much for California as keeping it in operation.
1: Fox Business's Kelly Saberi. Outrage against the U.S. military on Okinawa. U.S. Marine is accused of killing a local woman and robbing her. Police say that 20-year-old Marine stationed at Futenma Air Base, entered a hotel with a 39-year-old woman and then left alone. And Kyoto News reports her body was found in a room where she appeared to have been strangled. And the arrest comes amid long-standing tensions over the heavy U.S. military presence on Okinawa. I'm Carmen Roberts. This is Fox News.
0: KRVN.
8: I'm Shannon Bream at the U.S. Supreme Court. The term getting ready to kick off the first Monday in October, and it's full of politically charged, high-profile cases.
16: I believe that we need dramatic Supreme Court reform in terms of moving forward.
8: Under fire from Democrats and, at times, the White House.
10: It's just a preposterous ruling. We actually have an opportunity to reverse this decision, just as we've reversed so many bad decisions throughout the generations.
8: We sit down with Justice Samuel Alito for a wide-ranging interview about turbulent times.
11: I think it was a stress test of our constitutional rights.
8: Including one that shook the court to its core.
11: I never dreamed that the draft of the opinion would be leaked. It very predictably made the five of us in the majority targets for assassination.
12: Do you have an opinion about who you think the leaker was?
11: I do have an opinion.
8: The justices are set to dive into a slate of controversial cases involving immigration enforcement, guns, voting rights, and free speech. Attorney General Todd Blanche joins us.

0: to discuss how the Justice Department plans to make the administration's case at the high court. Then,
1: it seems like a wild thing to expect that your local government is going to tell you, hey, you can't have people come over to your house unless you have a permit there, and especially to pray.
0: Whether you need a permit to pray in your own home, one of the key cases on the docket. Plus,
2: how are we doing, Macomb County?
3: We are on the cusp of meeting the communists, socialists, radicalized lunatics, and villains once and for all.
0: Final appeals to voters with just 30 days until the midterms. The Ruthless Crew joins us to make their predictions.
4: It's become kind of the center of the universe in terms of this midterm election.
0: Live from the Supreme Court, all right now on Fox News Sunday. Pictures of a rainy Washington outside the Supreme Court, which is about to launch another busy term tomorrow. Our in-depth interview with Justice Alito is just ahead, and Attorney General Todd Blanche joins us exclusively in minutes. But first, a look at some of today's top stories. Searchers have found a debris field off of Nantucket, believed to be from an air ambulance plane that vanished over the Atlantic during a flight from Bermuda to Boston early Saturday. Six people were on board. Cornell University's president released a video message Saturday calling allegations of a gang rape at a fraternity in 2024 deeply disturbing and promised more transparency amid mounting criticism over how the school handled that incident. And in a White House video released Saturday, President Trump announced plans to send $90 payments to more than 20 million Americans on Medicare to help lower health care costs. The money would come from a $2 billion fund set up by Congress back in 2008 to help improve Medicare. The announcement comes as President Trump is spending the weekend stumping for GOP midterm candidates. Fox News Justice correspondent David Spunt joins us from the White House with more. David.
5: Hi, Shannon. President Trump is back in Washington after hitting four states and 3 days on the campaign trail. The midterm clock is ticking, and loudly. Last night, he took his message to Vandalia, Ohio, just outside of Dayton, where he touted data centers, a popular topic in Ohio and many other states.
3: We're also taking historic action to ensure that big tech data centers benefit local communities. We want them. Look, there's so much money to be made for Ohio. You can't just turn them off. They'll go to China.
5: Shannon, the Wall Street Journal reporting a new task force at the White House has 4 months to put together a report to highlight artificial intelligence risks and opportunities. The report will also look at the government's overall responsibility with the rapidly evolving technology. On Friday, Trump made his pitch to Alabama voters, which is a bit unusual given that, unlike Ohio, Alabama is a strong Republican state. His Alabama visit follows visits to other strong Republican states, Oklahoma and Texas. While the president hits the trail, the Supreme Court justices, as you mentioned, will be back on the bench tomorrow, including the three that he picked to have their jobs, presumably for the rest of their lives. The president expressing regret about the three that he picked, Gorsuch, Barrett, and Kavanaugh, telling Time magazine recently, quote, what can I do? I put them in. They voted against me too often. I gave them the position of a lifetime, and they vote against me often. They vote for me too. The Democrats stick like glue. Those three, they virtually never vary. You can come up with the worst thing in the world, and they'll vote as a group. And while I don't like it, there's something I admire about it. There is loyalty. Now, in the same interview, the president said, quote, I don't want loyalty. I want good decisions, end quote. And there are plenty of decisions coming from the Supreme Court in the coming months, as you will preview today. Mm-hmm. Shannon.
0: David Spunt, you are correct. Reporting for the White House. Thank you so much, David.
5: Thanks.
0: Joining us now, U.S. Attorney General Todd Blanche. Good to have you back on the show.
6: Good to be here.
0: So let's start at the Supreme Court, because the court made news this week, taking up one of the immigration cases that's gotten a lot of attention about deporting people to third-party countries where they have no connection. The plaintiffs in that case said this: the record shows that class members removed without meaningful notice or an opportunity to present country-specific protection claims have faced prolonged and arbitrary detention, beatings, and sexual assault, disappearance, and chain refoulement, or being sent to countries from which the U.S. has already granted them protection. These harms cannot be undone. How will you answer that in court?
6: Well, it's not true. I mean, what the plaintiffs have tried to do in this case, unsuccessfully, by the way, because the Supreme Court has stayed that case, and there's arguments later on this year, and we'll see what happens after that. But that we give absolutely appropriate amount of notice and of due process that the law requires. Now, remember, what we're talking about here are individuals where they're not citizens, they're here illegally, and their own countries say, we do not want them back. Okay, so we have to find somewhere to send them. And that, again, as a nation, as a sovereign nation, the United States has to be able to do that. We cannot be in a position where there's somebody here that their own country doesn't want them back, and there's nothing we can do. And look, the law is clear, and we believe that the Supreme Court

0: They granted the stay so we can continue to do the important work of this administration when it comes to getting out everybody that's here illegally, and we'll see what happens later this year. But this idea that we're violating human rights and that the president and that the United States is doing something to damage and put these people in harm's way is just categorically false.
1: So that case was added to the December calendar, so we'll track that. But you mentioned because of a stay, you are allowed to continue with that policy at this point. That came through the emergency docket. Some people call it the shadow docket, and they say it's just not transparent, and it allows the administration to move forward with certain things like this policy. Carolyn Shapiro, who is

0: doing something to damage and put these people in harm's way is just categorically false.
1: So that case will be, it was added to the December calendar, so we'll track that. But you mentioned because of a stay, you are allowed to continue with that policy at this point. That came through the emergency docket. Some people call it the shadow docket. And they say it's just not transparent. And it allows the administration to move forward with certain things like this policy. Carolyn Shapiro, who is with the Chicago Kent College of Law Institute on the Supreme Court, said this. That docket has had the effect of allowing the administration to do things that are almost certainly illegal without even a hint from the Supreme Court that they think that's problematic. So how do you respond to critics who say this is an end run?
0: That's just completely false. Okay, that's not what the emergency docket has done. With the emergency, we don't want to use the emergency docket. Remember, these are cases where we know as the Department of Justice and the administration that we are right. And yet we have a district court judge or even sometimes the appellate courts that if they know that we're right too. And they say, no, we're going to stop you. And so in those cases, we go to the Supreme Court. By the way, we've won 80% of the time, 28 times we've won on the emergency docket. So,
1: which is what the critics are worried about. They say it's been so beneficial and deferential, they would argue, to the Trump administration.
0: Well, deferential to the law. I agree with them on that. Deferential to following the Constitution. I agree with them on that. That's exactly what it is. It's us going to the Supreme Court and saying, hey, this is happening at the courts below. We're still going to appeal, so we're still going to have full argument. But in the meantime, justices, look at what this has done for our nation. Look at what this has done in defiance of the Constitution. And yes, 28 times, 80% of the time, the Supreme Court very much agrees with us. So that is not the opposite of true of what those critics are saying. This is allowing the president and this administration to do what we're lawfully allowed to do under the Constitution, okay, without being stopped for 6 months to a year that would normally take. And so, look, we don't want to use the shadow docket. Before we go to the Supreme Court, in every case, in every single case, we ask the Court of Appeals, will you stay this decision? Because it's wrong until the Supreme Court can rule. And the only time we have to go back to the Supreme Court is when that circuit says, no, we won't. And then we're forced to do that. So we're not going to stop doing that. We wish we didn't have to, but I think the record speaks for itself that this is us doing our jobs for the American people.
1: It's something I asked Justice Alito about, and folks can see that in the interview coming up. I want to ask you about this, too. The DOJ planning to send out 1,000 monitors to the polls during the midterm elections.
0: Yes.
1: Democratic Senator Tammy Baldwin has said this about the upcoming election. She says, our democracy demands or depends on Americans being able to show up at the ballot box and have their voices heard. But that's all at risk this November as President Trump openly weighs sending in armed federal agents to our schools, churches, fire stations and other polling locations. So what exactly is the plan? Who are these monitors going to be? And how do you answer critics who say it's about intimidation?
0: I wish that the senators that are and congressmen that are saying this fear-mongering false statements would just not do that. It's not fair to the American people. Since the 60s, the Department of Justice has monitored elections. Every single election has been monitored. And so meaning this administration, President Trump, is doing the same thing that every single administration has done in our generation, multiple generations, okay? And we're making sure that federal law is being enforced appropriately. What these senators should be saying is thank God that we have a government that's ready to show up and have we're hoping to have 1,000 or more. They are not going to Republican states. They're not going to Democrat states. They're going to every state to make sure that our elections are carried out legally, fairly, and appropriately. And again, this happens in every single election. And of course, we're going to do it. Of course, we're going to make sure the law is followed. And election integrity is so important in this country. And it's something that we're all talking about, as we should.
1: Who are these people going to be? Though the accusation that it's going to be armed federal agents, is that accurate?
0: I mean, that
1: true
0: is
1: or false?
0: Completely false. Okay, they're going to be election monitors, as they are every single time.
1: Okay, Minnesota judges, you all, the DOJ filed a complaint this week against a number of judges who talked to the New York Times. They had some critical things to say. The DOJ complaint says that they are ethically prohibited from commenting in the way that they did. One of the judges has responded out there to a local media affiliate, and he says that he's well within the ethical rules that apply to federal judges. Indeed, in February of this year, the Committee on Codes of Conduct issued an advisory opinion to emphasize that federal judges may speak and write on core judiciary matters such as advocacy for the rule of law and judicial independence. He says, that's exactly what I did.
0: Well, I think the New York Times article, it turns out, is available for most Americans to read. And they can read what was said in that article, and they can read what the opinion says. The judge can talk about the rule of law and generally the importance of the judiciary. That is not what, in our view, this judge did. Remember, at the time, he was the chief judge of the entire district court. And so what an incredible, in our mind, incredible injustice to this country to have judge virtually the entire bench. Every single active judge except for one spoke to the New York Times about ongoing cases in Minnesota. And there's canons that, and by the way, these canons are not surprising. These are canons that we would expect to exist in our system where a judge speaks from the bench and from his or her rulings. They don't speak to the New York Times. And we'll see what happens, but I'm trying to stick up for our prosecutors, our lawyers, the rule of law, the system of justice, so that everybody gets a fair shake. And when you have a judge out there talking, multiple judges out there talking about their

0: views, their very biased views of DHS and immigration and what we're doing, it would have been inappropriate, unfair to President Trump and to DHS and to ICE for the Department of Justice to stand idly by. So we didn't.
1: Okay. As always, when you're here, I have a long list of many, many other topics we can get to. So please come back. We appreciate your time.
0: I will always come back. Thank you, Shannon.
1: All right, so we are less than 30 days away from the midterm elections, and Madeline Rivera joins us live from Battleground, Ohio, where you saw the president was campaigning late last night in a tight race for the Senate that could change the balance of power here in Washington. And coming up in my in-depth interview with Supreme Court Justice Samuel Alito, we talk about how public critiques of the justices are landing there inside the halls of the courts.
2: But I am concerned about the escalation in public rhetoric in general, and about the things that people in important positions say about the Supreme Court as a whole and about individual justices.

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1: We're just 30 days away from the midterms, and millions of Americans are already voting. In Ohio, early in-person voting starts on Tuesday, where there is a very tight Senate race between former Democratic Senator Sherrod Brown and Republican John Husted, who currently holds Vice President J.D. Vance's old Senate seat. The president campaigned there late last night, and Fox News' correspondent Maddie Rivera joins us on the ground in Dayton with a recap. Hey, Maddie.
8: Hi, good morning, Shannon. Well, the Senate race in Ohio could determine control of the upper chamber. It is a true toss-up, and that's why we saw President Trump stumping for key Republican candidates outside of Dayton, Ohio last night. A mayor's poll shows former Democratic Senator Sherrod Brown leading Republican incumbent Senator John Husted by 8 percentage points, 51-43%. But the president is dismissing the poll, saying they don't take into account his ability to motivate low-propensity voters.
9: We're going to win strong in the Republican majorities in the House and the Senate. Nobody counted, John, nobody counted on the fact that Trump was going to go out and campaign for all these people.
8: So some voters are worried Husted's ties to Trump could drag him down as the president's approval ratings are underwater in the Buckeye State. Brown sees an opening. He's trying to link Husted with president's supports for data centers in an effort to paint Republicans as out of touch.
10: He's the guy. I mean, there are 200 of these already operating in Ohio, 200 of them with another 25 or 30 on the drawing board. People's electricity rates have already gone up, or one of the highest in the country, because of data centers.
8: There are also a lot of eyes on the gubernatorial race between Republican Vivek Ramaswamy and Democrat Amy Acton. The poll from Marist shows Acton ahead of Ramaswamy, 50-44%. But when voters are asked who will actually win, Ramaswamy has the advantage. 53% think Ramaswamy will win, while 43% think Acton will come out on top. Shannon.
1: All right. What do they say? Election Day is the only poll that really counts and will tell us the truth. All right, Maddie Rivera, right. Thank you so much from Ohio. It is time now for our Sunday panel. Former White House Deputy Chief of Staff under George W. Bush, Karl Rove, and his best friend, Fox News senior political analyst Juan Williams. We love when we have you guys on together. The arm wrestling has not started yet. Okay, so let's start in Ohio. This is a place that the president won handily three times. And now, Carl, we have these polls that show us the two big Republicans there are trailing by, in some of our polls, outside the margin of error.
11: Yeah. Well, it's going to be a tight race. The Democrats nominated the only Democrat who might be able to win the race. On the other hand, let's be careful about all these polls. Mm-hmm. There's a really smart Republican pollster named Patrick Ruffini who went back and looked at 3,300 polls over the last four cycles and found that 73% of the time, the polls overstated the Democrat vote. In fact, if you take a look at all 3,300, they overstate the Democratic vote by basically 4 points at the end. At this point, roughly by 7 points. So these races are tight, and they're going to be tight to the end. We should realize that what happens in the remaining days of the campaigns, the debates, what the statements that each candidate makes, who campaigns for them, what is said during those events, all have a critical impact, and this is going to be a barn burner right to the end. But these polls showing the early Democrat lead, we've seen this before. It has not been borne out. Even Nate Silver said the groups which Democrats are making the largest gains on are those that make the polls most overestimated Democrats in recent years.
1: Well, and I know that you mentioned this in a Wall Street Journal piece within the last few days, too. What if these polls are wrong? Again, we just won't know. They're the best measure we have. It's gotten harder with people getting rid of landlines and getting in touch with people, and that's complicated everything for pollsters. Now, Mark Halpern, who took a lot of heat a couple of weeks ago for saying that privately Republicans were having a complete meltdown and telling him that they were really worried about where this was going to go. This is what he said this week. He says, even Democrats will continue to tell you on the Senate side, Maine, New Hampshire, Michigan, and Minnesota all represent opportunities, and if the GOP win even one of those, it's a game changer in terms of the Senate map, and they could win all four, honestly. Over at National Review, looking at these polls, too, they said the Democratic excitement has likely reached the overhyped stage. Are Democrats too confident at this point?
12: I don't think you even have to look at the polls, although I'll say this to the polls, that they have been consistent and they are all leaning in the same direction. So it's not just one poll, it's all the polls. But I think here's the key thing. You don't have to look at the poll. Just look at where President Trump is traveling. Last night, he's in Ohio. He's in a red state. When they saw J.D. Vance leave, they didn't think, oh, gosh, we're going to have to compete heavily in Ohio to support his replacement. And that's what they're having to do. They're having to go to Texas, Oklahoma, Alabama. That's where this president is on the trail. I think that tells you a lot. And I think it's a sign of desperation at these rallies. When you hear him offering people $5,000, when you hear TV ads are being run, when you hear the kind of crude language that he was using last night in Ohio, I think Trump's real problem is that when people are driving down the street and they see the sign for the gas prices, they say, this is ridiculous. When people say, oh, this war keeps going on, they say, this is ridiculous. They say, you know, Trump promised inflation would go down. Inflation now is higher than when he took office. So Trump is underwater in Ohio by 14 points. Who can believe this? He's underwater on the economy by 22 points. So I just think that it's bigger than saying, yeah, the polls can be up or down. Every sign says this is a bad moment for the Republicans.
1: Well, Carl, I mean, the White House and the president will say it's not 9% like it was under President Biden. Yeah. And there was a lot of work to do when they got
11: right.
1: in.
11: Exactly right. And look, I hate to correct my colleague here, but not all the polls are the way that he depicts. Minnesota is a race. We now have four polls showing it's a race. We have New Hampshire. John Sununu looking terrific in New Hampshire. We have the Republicans on the offense. And why? Juan's right. And the president is underwater in Ohio by 14 points. Nationally, in the NBC poll, he's under by 13. But what about the Democrats? The Democrats are underwater by 21. I defy anybody to say what the Democrats as a party are going to try and do in the next 2 years, except investigate and potentially impeach Donald Trump for the third time. Let me finish. I didn't interrupt you. The idea that the Democrats have a clear path to victory, they don't. What they have are excellent candidates who are taking advantage of some of the weaknesses of Republicans, and you then have Republicans taking advantage of some of the weaknesses of Democrats. The Republicans have not won a U.S. Senate race in Michigan since 1994, and nobody, even one, is not going to say this is a gimme for the Democrats in Michigan. This is the problem that their party has.
12: No, but I think Carl wants this to be something other than a referendum on the president. And my friend here...
1: Well, midterms usually are.
12: I'm going to say, he knows the history of politics, Carl Rove. And the history is that midterms traditionally is a midterm referendum on the incumbent. A second term incumbent, my gosh, right now in the generic ballot, Democrats have a substantial lead, larger than in 94 with the Gingrich Revolution, larger than the wave we saw in 06 that he would know intimately after the Iraq and Katrina, and in 10 with the Tea Party. So in all this, you see the GOP abandoning the North Carolina Senate race, spending big in Kansas. Are you kidding me? And spending in Texas. So turnout is going to be key.
1: Yep.
12: But boy, it doesn't look good.
11: One quick point.
1: If you got 5 seconds.
11: 37 congressional districts that are considered toss-ups by the Cook Political Report. Mm-hmm. The generic ballot advantage to the Democrats in those is not 8, it's 2. So where we have these real battles, the race is much closer than across the nation.
1: And both sides have got to get their party base to turn out. It's going to make all the difference. All right, Carl and Juan, great to see you always. When we return, my conversation with Justice Samuel Alito. Coming up, we are taking you inside the Supreme Court, literally here in the East Conference Room. We'll have our interview with Justice Alito on everything from who he thinks leaked the Dobbs decision to attacks on the court from the outside. That's next.
0: Other. The Great Plains depends on 880 KRVN Lexington.
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17: There are nine of us. Can you get nine people to agree on where to go to lunch? All right. We've been appointed by five different presidents over 30 years. And yet we're able to resolve those cases unanimously about 40% of the time. So when you bear that in mind, say the system's working pretty much as it has for a very, very long time.
1: Hundreds of years. In fact, Supreme Court Justice Neil Gorsuch talking with us back in May. This week, I sat down with his colleague, Justice Samuel Alito, who in January will mark 21 years on the courts. Only Chief Justice John Roberts and Clarence Thomas have been there longer. The 76-year-old justice has written a new book called So Ordered, an originalist's view of the Constitution, court, and our country. That's out on Tuesday, and that's where our conversation began. So you've got this new book. There's a big theme of originalism, and people always ask, what exactly does that mean? You said it's the theory that constitutional provisions should be understood to mean what the public would have taken them to mean when they were adopted, which then begs this question. In 2026, how do you figure out things that involve surveillance or AI or things the founders could have never envisioned?
18: Those are the most difficult cases. Sometimes history, and of course, starting with the text of the Constitution, sometimes the text and sometimes history, provide a pretty clear answer to the specific cases that come before us. But when you're dealing with something like new technology, history cannot provide that kind of an answer. And so in those instances, the best we can do is to try to understand as clearly as we can the legal principle that is embodied in the Constitution. And then we have to apply that to this new technology and try to apply it in the way that makes the most sense. I think in some instances, as I said, it provides a clear answer. I know this is very controversial, but I thought it was perfectly clear that the reference to liberty in the 14th Amendment adopted in 1868 did not mean that there is a constitutional right to abortion. In 1868, abortion was illegal in most of the states. And so it is unthinkable that those states would ratify an amendment that rendered their own laws unconstitutional and then continue to have those laws on the books for decades after that. So although that was a controversial decision and an important one, I think their originalism provided a clear answer.
1: So let's stay on the issue of abortion. Clearly the Dobbs decision sparked all kinds of backlash. First we had the leak, then we had the actual decision, not too much difference between the two. But did you, as you were authoring that decision, that draft, did you have the full import, you think, or the understanding of how Dobbs would be received?
18: I anticipated that it would anger a great many people who believed and continue to believe strongly that there should be a constitutional right to abortion. So I understood that. I wasn't surprised that there was such a reaction. I didn't anticipate the particulars, what that would, the forms that that reaction would take, the most extreme forms. And I never dreamed that the draft of the opinion would be leaked. That was totally unprecedented in the history of the country. It was a grave breach of the trust that everybody who worked in this building had before that point. And it very predictably made the five of us in the majority targets for assassination and nearly resulted in the assassination of my colleague, Brett Kavanaugh.
1: Do you have an opinion about who you think the leaker was?
18: I do have an opinion, but the evidence available at this time is not strong enough for the court or for me to say this is the person who was responsible.
1: Okay, let's get back to the book, because it's a collection of speeches and lectures that you've done over time. One of the first ones I flipped to see if it was there was the speech you gave in November 2020 in the midst of COVID, where, you know, a lot of things were topsy-turvy, lives were turned upside down, businesses, churches. You talked in that speech about the fact that casinos were open, clubs were open in places like Nevada, and yet people were having a really difficult time getting to their houses of worship. There were people who reacted to that speech and said that it was angry, that it was partisan. What did you make of their reaction then? I mean, you said it was a stress test, the pandemic was, of our constitutional rights.
18: I think it was a stress test of our constitutional rights. In other words, it put our loyalty to those constitutional rights, our dedication to those constitutional rights, to the test. And one of the things that, unfortunately, it disclosed was that many people were willing to downgrade certain constitutional rights, the right to freedom of speech and the right to the free exercise of religion in particular. They were willing to make those secondary to other things. The example of the casinos, I thought, was telling. And what I said in the speech was nothing more than what I had said in a written opinion. The governor of Nevada at that time said, the casinos are open, come back to Las Vegas. And so people came back to Las Vegas, and there were pictures of people in the casinos. And they were not wearing masks. Not all of them were wearing masks. But at the same time, the state had a very severe limit on the number of people who could attend a house of worship, no matter how big that house of worship was.
1: Yeah, you talk a lot about religious liberty, and you say it's kind of a mystery to you in one of the speeches that's included here as to how the American support for religious liberty has changed over the years and cratered in some ways. You also talked about, in that context, obviously you authored Hobby Lobby, other big decisions that had to do with religious liberty, but you wrote about in Obergefell the decision that basically legalized same-sex marriage across the country. You dissented there, saying, I assume that those who cling to old beliefs will be able to whisper their thoughts in the recesses of their homes, but if they repeat those views in public, they will risk being labeled as bigots and treated as such by governments, employers, and schools. The book also includes a 24 speech after that where you said, what I predicted in my dissent is coming to pass. What do you see?
18: I believe that's true. I believe that there are many places in this country where someone cannot say, I do not agree with same-sex marriage, or I think that marriage is an institution that should be reserved for one man and one woman. I think that would be controversial and in some places would elicit a very hostile reaction.
1: So what do you say to those critics who say you're open about your Catholic faith, it's devout? What do you say to your critics who say it makes you biased when it comes to cases like that about issues that are hot button cultural issues?
18: Well, I would say that I'm not biased. I think we all judges and certainly all justices must decide cases that have implications for their personal beliefs. They could be philosophical beliefs, political beliefs, economic beliefs, or religious beliefs. But we must make a very concerted effort not to base our decisions on our personal beliefs. Our decisions must be based on the law.
1: So let's talk about another hot button issue, which is the emergency docket. Some people pejoratively call it the shadow docket. They say things are happening there that the public cannot fully access. Critics of this, including people that serve on the bench with you, say it's not transparent. It very heavily has favored the Trump administration. It doesn't give full guidance to lower courts.
18: On the issue of transparency, everything that we do in handling these emergency applications is disclosed to the public other than the internal communications among the justices. And those are never disclosed, even in the, certainly not in the cases that we decide on the merits. We do our best to explain what we have done given the constraints, but often there are very severe time constraints. These are emergencies after all. I think the dynamic is this: presidents of both parties have become increasingly frustrated by their inability to persuade Congress to adopt their legislative agenda. So they have tried to do as much as they possibly can using their own unilateral power, issuing executive orders or new rules or new interpretation of old statutes or old rules. That has increased. That has been met. And this is bipartisan. This happened during the Biden administration, and it has continued to happen during President Trump's second term. Those efforts have increasingly been met very quickly by robust counter litigation. So during 2025, we had more than 50 emergency applications in important civil cases. And during roughly that same period, we had about the same number of cases on the merits docket.
1: The president has gotten a lot of attention this week for making statements about some of your colleagues. Now, he seems to be a big fan of yours. He thinks that you generally get things right. There are other times that some of the people he's calling out now, he has had great affection and compliment for them as well. It wasn't long ago, I remember, there was a senator or two who stood on the steps here, made comments about justices by name.
19: I want to tell you, Gorsuch, I want to tell you, Kavanaugh, you have released the whirlwind and you will pay the price.
1: Do you worry about public figures making statements about the court, or are you guys so insulated doing your work here that it doesn't really impact the internal conversations here?
18: I put all of that out of my mind. I trust that my colleagues put all of that out of their minds. But I am concerned about the escalation in public rhetoric in general and about the things that people in important positions say about the Supreme Court as a whole and about individual justices. I'm concerned about the long-term effect of that on the standing of the court.
1: Well, and it often now prompts calls for, which are out there with a lot of mainstream groups on the left now saying it's time to reform the court. They need to either add justices, you guys need to be term limited, there needs to be an age limit. Do you all discuss those when they come up publicly?
18: We do not discuss it. I am concerned about that. There has been a concerted effort to intimidate the court and justices on the court to try to influence us to decide cases differently from the way in which we have been deciding them. And I am concerned about the future of the court. I think it's an important institution. It has not always done the right thing, but I think on the whole, it has been fundamental in protecting our constitutional structure and the rights that all Americans enjoy.
1: Is it a sacrifice for you, for your family, the loved ones of the nine of you, to serve here in 2026?
18: Well, most of all, it is just a great privilege, and we can never lose sight of that. We don't have to. We didn't have to agree to be appointed. We don't have to remain. We can always quit. So it's a great privilege.
1: You mentioned you could quit at any time. And there was a lot of speculation when we saw this book coming out that it was, you know, here at the start of the term, people said, well, how is he going to promote a book if he's on the court? Is this his love letter goodbye to the court? What did you make of all the retirement speculation, and how will you make that decision when the time comes?
18: Well, I've been bemused by the retirement speculation. It's not too pleasant to look up and see the vultures circling, you know, circling around your head. But This speculation is to be expected. It's what goes with life tenure.
1: And do you have a calculation for that?
18: I don't have a calculation for it. I'm grateful for every day when I wake up and I'm still here, and grateful for every day when I wake up and I'm still able to do the job. I think it would be foolhardy to, you know, make a calculation. I'm going to serve for a certain number of additional years.
1: Well, with no announcement from you on that, we will thank you for your time today, Justice Alito. We appreciate it.
18: Thank you very much. It's been a pleasure.
1: And our thanks to the Supreme Court for accommodating our team. Now, Justice Alito could not talk about any of the big cases. Obviously, the court's taking up this term, but that's why our legal eagles are here. Constitutional law expert Jonathan Turley and former principal deputy assistant U.S. Attorney General Tom Dupree. Gentlemen, we've got the band back together. The term kicks off tomorrow. Okay, let's start here. The gun cases. There are a pair of them. Basically, the question, the Second and 14th Amendments guarantee the right, do they, to possess AR-15 platform and similar semi-automatic rifles. Jonathan, we'll start with you. I mean, we've had a lot of gun cases. There are others in the pipeline. What will this settle?
20: These are massive cases because in blue states, there's been a move to just start to ban particular types of weapons. These are efforts to sort of probe the outer limits of earlier cases. But we're talking about the AR-15, the most popular platform of a rifle, and something like a Glock 9mm, which is the most popular handgun. And these appellate courts are saying, yeah, you can ban those. The expectation is that the court's going to come down really heavily in favor of the Second Amendment in these cases. And keep in mind, there are a couple of cases pending for review right now, including one out of New York dealing with stun guns. The combination of those cases, if indeed that's accepted, this could be the biggest term for the Second Amendment since the Heller decision.
1: Yeah, I remember that 1 year ago. I was early in covering the court when that happened. But, you know, Justice Thomas has said many times he thinks the Second Amendment gets treated like a second class, right? But they're certainly taking a lot of gun cases in recent years.
21: Absolutely. And this is one big change that we've noticed on the Supreme Court in the last few years, is that they are willing, ready, and able to get involved in these Second Amendment cases and to take, frankly, a very aggressive look at a lot of these state bans. I completely agree that this case has the potential to be a blockbuster because it's not just going to concern the particular state laws that are under challenge. It's going to have a nationwide effect in how states can regulate firearm use. And like Jonathan, my prediction here is that the Supreme Court is again going to reaffirm that the Second Amendment means what it says, that the framers put it in the Bill of Rights for a reason, and they are going to treat it with the dignity that the Supreme Court gives all the other amendments to the Bill of Rights.
1: Okay, so there are a lot of religious liberty connected cases this term as well. I talked to Daniel Grand. He is a Jewish man who said he wanted to host a minyan, a prayer meeting in his home for several other Jewish men, and then this happened. Apparently, there was one neighbor who got wind of this prayer meeting that you wanted to have. They had an objection, got the mayor involved. Where did it go from there?
22: It was very quick. That message was sent to the mayor, and literally within a few hours, he had the law director draft a cease and desist order. He called me on my personal phone. I didn't give him my information on how he got it. And he said to me basically that if there are 10 men, 10 Jews in a room, that makes you a synagogue and you need a permit to be a synagogue. And I just said, that sounds absurd.
1: All right, Tom, what does the court do with this one?
21: Well, Jen, I'll go out on a limb. If the Supreme Court has to weigh the interest of religious liberty against the interest of the bureaucracy, they're going to side with religious liberty every time. This is a bit of a wild case. And what the Supreme Court is going to decide is whether, when the city comes in and says you can't do a prayer service in your house, whether you, as the person wanting to host the prayer service, has to play out the whole zoning permitting process to the bitter end, or whether you can get a court to come in maybe a little sooner and recognize and validate and affirm your rights to free exercise of religion. So I think this is a great case. My guess is that the Supreme Court is probably going to be inclined to side with the exercise of religious liberty over the bureaucracy.
1: Agree?
20: Absolutely. You know, when the court accepts your case, in this case from the Sixth Circuit, it's not good news, because in over 70% of the cases, they end up reversing. On this one, you can hear the whistle coming down the track for the Sixth Circuit. I think they got this one radically wrong, and they're going to get spanked on this one. And I think the court's going to come and give another strong reaffirmation of the right of free exercise in this country.
1: Okay, I quickly want to get a comment from you two on this other case, International Partners for Ethical Care v. Ferguson. This has to do with the state of Washington, and when people are in runaways, they're in a shelter, whether or not they have to notify the parents about kids and possible gender transitioning treatment. Tom, it's a big conversation. I mean, parental rights in that particular scenario.
21: It is. And look, I strongly suspect the Supreme Court is going to validate parental rights in this context. We've seen them do so in similar cases. We've seen them weigh in on the transgender issue. And here you have a case where I think most people can say that, yes, parents should have a right at least to be notified, to participate in the decision. It implicates parents' rights to raise their children and to govern their upbringing. So I think the Supreme Court is going to be very receptive to the parents' arguments in this case.
1: Final word.
20: I agree with Tom on this, but there's an underlying issue here that has sweeping implications. There's a case called Carson in which the court really reaffirmed religious rights. And a lot of religious groups are really probing at an earlier case called Smith, that they're saying even though a law can be neutrally written, it can have this overwhelming impact on religious organizations and religious families and stuff and issues of that kind. This involves a neutral written policy, but this interferes with parental rights, and that issue has come up in a number of cases.
1: It has. It's going to be just one of the many that we will track along with you all. Thank you very much. Come back soon.
20: Thank you.
2: Absolutely.
1: All right. It is going to be a busy term. I stopped in, by the way, to see our friends at Ruthless to get their take on brand new midterm polling and what the latest spending moves tell us about where and why the GOP is focusing in this final stretch.

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6: We have brand new polling out on some high-profile races across the country, from Texas and Kansas to Michigan and Iowa. But do the guys from Ruthless think there are some surprises in store?
7: I want to touch on Texas. I think this is interesting because the Senate race there is within the margin of error. Tallarico up with likely voters by 2. But then when you look over to the governor's race, it seems like Greg Abbott has, you know, more of a cushion there, 5 points in his favor. So what about these split ticket voters potentially in Texas?
8: Well, I think that it does exist in Texas. It may not exist everywhere, but it certainly exists there. Abbott obviously has got a pretty good image. He's done an incredible job as governor. And that Senate race is about as divisive as it can possibly get at this point. So I do think he's got a padding. The question is how much. And, you know, you look at that Senate race, what do we got, like $150 million in or something?
7: And more to come.
8: Mm-hmm. It's become kind of the center of the universe in terms of this midterm election.
7: Mm-hmm. And we're talking about spending money. There is reporting, and Fox has now confirmed, that money is being pulled out of some of the ad buys for North Carolina, potentially for Georgia as well, and it's being rerouted to Kansas, where a megachurch pastor, Adam Hamilton, has seemed to make a very strong push as the Democratic nominee there for that Senate race.
9: Yeah, I mean, that's an unfortunate situation. I think right now, given the environment with whether it's gas prices, diesel prices, in general, there are hard decisions that need to be made. Republicans may have the cash advantage, but at this point, Senate races are costing what presidential races cost 10, 15 mm-hmm. years ago. Mm-hmm. It's just an order of magnitude greater. So I think important decisions are being made by SLF, MAGA Inc., of wherever they feel the most winnable race is at the moment. Historically, North Carolina, you've seen voters come in late and break to the mm-hmm. right. Hopefully we see that happen yet again.
7: Okay, so to Michigan, another race where we got polling this week. Again, within the margin of error, Fox has got Abdul El-Sayed up 1 point on Mike Rogers. And interestingly enough, when you dig into what's motivating people there to vote, is Rogers too close to Trump? 39% said they're more worried about that than 36% who said El-Sayed is too liberal. So how do you think it's going to play out? Does President Trump make any sweeps through Michigan?
10: I think it's possible. I mean, who knows with Trump? It feels like he's kind of everywhere right now. I know he was in Oklahoma recently, even though couldn't get on the airplane. So it's possible he shows up in Michigan. But look, I like Rogers' chances. He's got a durable brand himself. And El-Sayed is one of the furthest left in this entire Senate Democrat candidate field. So I think, you know, the fact that it's this close in an environment that has slid sideways on Republicans in so many other places, I feel pretty good about Republicans' chances in Michigan.
7: Do you feel like it's a test for the more progressive wing? The DSAs, even though he'll say he's technically not DSA, he's done events with them. He shares a lot of the platform that they have, their plan for the future.
11: I think he definitely carries that brand. And to Michael's point, the state of Michigan right now, particularly with the Senate race, it is breaking differently than the national environment is breaking. It has its own signature, and you have a high noon situation between El-Sayed, the DSA aligned candidate versus Mike Rogers, history and national security. This guy did very well on the ballot last cycle. He was only a few votes away in every single precinct, as he likes to tell you. And I think that he has a chance to win.
7: All right. So we've got Iowa numbers this week as well. Josh Turek up 2 points. And again, within the margin of error, right. How do you guys couch Iowa?
8: I think you've got to be really careful of Midwestern polling. Particularly midterms where it's difficult to get a sample. And I know, you know, everybody's doing their best to try to figure out what that electorate obviously will look like on election day, but I've seen an awful lot of polling where I feel like it's a little heavily weighted, where we're talking about, you know, 7, 8, 9 point Democratic advantages mm-hmm. in terms of what they think that the electorate will look at. I think Ashley Hinson is probably the most talented candidate on the ballot for Senate Republicans this fall. I think that she is more likely than not to pull that out.
11: And of course, the other piece of news that broke this week is that Senate Leadership Fund is investing another $20 million in the state of Ohio or Iowa. That's mm-hmm. going to make a big difference down the stretch.
7: Well, there are a lot of things we could do with that money, but it is politics. And as you said, I mean, it used to be that presidential campaigns were at this. Now we're talking $1 billion for a presidential campaign. It's all just money and it adds up and we'll see how it works in these midterms, guys. Thank you. Thanks to the Ruthless Podcast. We'll check in with them again before the midterms. And by the way, be sure to tune in next week. We will talk exclusively with the Democratic and Republican candidates for Iowa Governor, Rob Sand and Zach Lahn. So check it out. Coming up, the latest on the investigation into the Fly Dubai terror attack. Brand new information about the co-pilot accused of trying to take down the plane and questions about why he was ever allowed into the cockpit for that flight. Fox News Chief Foreign Correspondent Trey Yinks joins us live from Tel Aviv next.
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7: Now to Israel, where investigators are focusing on the background of the co-pilot accused of trying to take down that Fly Dubai flight to Tel Aviv. Fox News Chief Foreign Correspondent Trey Yinks is there on the ground with more. Hello, Trey.
17: Shannon, good morning. New details continue to emerge in that attempted hijacking of a Fly Dubai flight last week to Tel Aviv. The captain of the flight describing what those initial moments were like in a call with Israeli Prime Minister Benjamin Netanyahu. He said, "My first thought was there was catastrophic damage to the aircraft." The investigation into the co-pilot continues today as the AP named Hammam al-Hammami as the suspect. Al-Hammami reportedly used an axe in the attack that may have already been inside the cockpit. The Omani national has been banned from flying in Oman due to his extremist views. Questions do remain about the vetting process that allowed him to be hired by Fly Dubai and co-pilot a flight to Israel. At this point, no additional links have been disclosed to foreign governments, including Iran, despite President Trump discussing possible ties. The president did speak over the weekend about the ongoing conflict with Iran that has lasted more than 7 months at this point. Reports indicate top U.S. officials met at Camp David on Friday to determine the next steps in the war. Shannon?
6: All right, Trey, our thanks to you always. Thank you so much. And thank you at home for joining us. I'm Shannon Brief. Have a wonderful week, and we will see you next Fox News Sunday.

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1: Search suspended. I'm Roxanne Evans. Crews searched for survivors within a debris field off the coast of Nantucket, Massachusetts. A medical plane disappeared on its way to Boston over the weekend. Fox's Max Gordon with the latest.
2: The medical transport jet was traveling from Bermuda to Boston on an active medevac operation and had taken off on Friday at 11:41 p.m. About an hour and a half later, at around 1:05 a.m., the plane descended several thousand feet. 15 minutes later, at 1:20, the FAA issued a search and rescue alert, and just 3 minutes later, at 1:23 a.m. Saturday morning, a final ping on the radar. Well, among the six people on board were four Canadians and two Bermudians, according to the Canadian company operating the jet, Latitude Air Ambulance. Several helicopters, fixed-wing aircraft, and ships have searched about 2,840 square miles of ocean.
1: Officials say six people were on board the plane. They have not yet been found. Air traffic audio suggests the plane was coming in blind into a storm. President Trump has announced a new AI task force, as several new polls show Americans concerned about the future of the technology. Fox's David Spump from the White House.
3: President Trump in Dayton, Ohio last night discussed data centers and what they mean for not only Ohioans, but Americans across the country.
4: We're also taking historic action to ensure that big tech data centers benefit local communities.
3: He announced a new group run by the Director of National Intelligence, and this is something that is going to really show what the United States needs to be prepared for when it comes to artificial intelligence.
1: Members of the task force include the Director of National Intelligence, Jay Clayton, FTC Chairman Andrew Ferguson. 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
8: Temperatures being 30 degrees above average.
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1: Details emerging about the suspect in a mid-flight attack on an Israel-bound Fly Dubai commercial jetliner last week. Fox's Trey Yingst in Tel Aviv, Israel, with details.
9: AP names Hammam al-Hamani as the main suspect in this case. They say the man tried to take out the captain of this flight using an axe that may have already been in the cockpit. The Omani national had been banned from flying in Oman due to his extremist views. Questions remain about the vetting process that allowed him to be hired by Fly Dubai and co-pilot a flight to Israel. At this point, no additional links have been disclosed to foreign governments, including Iran, despite President Trump discussing possible ties. Here in Israel, the captain of the flight, who avoided disaster, helping to save the lives of more than 170 people, is being hailed as a hero. New reports indicate the co-pilot may have been trying to take control of the aircraft and crash it into Tel Aviv's Ben Gurion Airport.
1: The captain injured during the attack and is recovering at an Abu Dhabi hospital. The UAE shared a list of passengers and crew with Israel before the flight took off, according to officials. Death row inmate Krista Pike still hospitalized after a botched execution attempt in Tennessee. Fox's Madison Scarpino.
10: The prison chief overseeing this botched execution is now stepping down as Tennessee officials are trying to figure out how this happened and what to do next. Pike's attorney says that she is still alive. She remains in a Nashville area hospital, unconscious, intubated, with significant injuries to her arm, as they say the lethal drug may have gone into her arm instead of her bloodstream. Former U.S. Attorney Ed Stanton will be conducting the independent review. The governor's office saying it will seek to determine if protocol was followed and consider whether additional recommendations are necessary. Pike was said to be killed by lethal injection Wednesday. She was convicted in 1996 for brutally torturing and killing her classmate. The process failed twice. Reporters there heard her snoring and moaning.
1: Well, the governor issued a temporary ban on executions while the situation is investigated. I'm Roxanne Evans. This is Fox News.
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12: The 880 Weather Watch for South Central Nebraska and North Central Kansas calls for mostly clear skies overnight. A low of 50 degrees. Some breezy south winds move in on Monday as a warm front lifts across the area. We'll see south winds at 20 miles per hour, gusts up to 35 miles per hour. Nothing but sunshine through the afternoon with a high of 78 degrees. Those temperatures warm as we move into Tuesday, sunny skies with a high of 85. But a cold front drops back across the region through the middle of the week, keeping temperatures cool. Wednesday, sunshine with a high of 75. From the 880 Weather Center, I'm meteorologist Bella Pittman. For more, check KRVN.com. Right now, it's 62 degrees.
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13: It's Coast to Coast with McGraw Millhaven. So apparently we are in election season, and artificial intelligence commercials, videos are now in campaign ads, and people have a hard time trying to figure out what is real and what is fake. We're going to talk to a man who knows a thing or two about this. He is the host of the Utopias podcast. He's also a professor of information and studies at UCLA. Professor Ramesh Srinivasan joins us. Professor, welcome to America at Night. Thanks for joining us.
14: Hey, it's great to join you guys. And it's a really cool show that you're running. So I'm really happy to reach the wide audience that you have.
13: Oh,
14: and
13: thank you very much.
14: Important issues. Yeah.
13: Flattery. Flattery will get you everywhere on this show.
14: So everywhere.
13: Absolutely.
14: Everywhere.
13: Absolutely.
14: That's what we like as professors. Just kidding.
13: You got it. Let's talk about AI-generated commercials. How big of a problem is this, Professor?
14: It's a massive problem. Look, for the last, I would say, 10-plus years, increasingly, I think all of us know that it's become harder and harder for us to trust anything we see online, right? So, you know, if you just roll the clock back 10 years or so, so many of us were deeply concerned and distressed by the examples like Cambridge Analytica and other, you know, third parties that basically manipulated what we see online. Deep fakes have been a long-standing issue. But imagine if there's a technology that is monitoring you, probably constantly, in ways that you wouldn't even know, that is constantly gathering data about you, what you do, what you click, your voice, your face, etc., and can essentially use all the data gathered about you to imitate, simulate, or replace you. And that is where what we are staring at, which is so critical and so much of a problem that we must overcome, especially with the midterm elections coming, but in general to protect our democracy. Because if nobody knows what's real and no one trusts anything or anybody, yet we're all addicted to technologies that we know don't necessarily tell us the truth, what are we going to do?
13: Yeah. What are there any, let's first start with any regulations. Are there any rules or any regulations when it comes to advertising and artificial intelligence?
14: Nothing significant, certainly not on a federal level. You know, on the state level, we have some, you know, here in the state of California and other states, you know, there are some regulations around data privacy. The European Union has some pretty significant regulations around privacy and data, and they even have what's called an AI Act that is pretty good in lots of ways. But as you probably know, People in Europe really feel like they are like outside of the game when it comes to AI and developing AI. And they felt that for a long time when it comes to technology itself. So, you know, what we have to do in our country is support our entrepreneurialism and our innovation, which is not exactly what's happening with AI, because we're only talking about two companies, really, at the end of the day, that are dominating market cap and are likely both to go public, Anthropic and OpenAI. But what we really need to do is, sure, like, continue the innovation, but we have to really rethink what innovation is, so we ensure that every single stakeholder in our country is protected. You know, so we're protected as workers, we're protected as consumers, we're protected as citizens in a democracy. These are critical identities that must be protected, and AI should not be violating those.
13: Professor Ramesh Srinivasan is our guest. He hosts a podcast called Utopias Podcast. He's also a professor at UCLA. And if he sounds or looks familiar, you might have seen him in the new Netflix movie, The AI Doc. So, Professor, we appreciate you coming on. We're not just talking social media. Are we talking TV commercials, cable commercials, radio commercials? Are we talking that? Are they at that level now?
14: Well, it really depends on what protections broadcast media have to try to ban AI-generated content. But I personally believe that any single piece of content, video, audio, photo, you know, etc., text, if it is AI-generated or significantly AI-modified, I believe all of that should be watermarked. So I think it's up to the networks, you know, the broadcast networks, the cable networks, radio networks like yourselves, to actually have, you know, and I, and you know, at some point there were

0: PACs, which don't have to disclose much, if at anything. Is there any law that says they have to disclose it anywhere in the ad, even into the fine print? This is AI generated?
1: Not specifically, and not as of yet, though. That is absolutely, you know, the bare minimum of what we need, and we actually really need it on a federal level. You know, the very bare minimum that is needed is transparency, you know, and disclosure. But quite honestly, what we need is more like accountability, and we really need different stakeholders that are affected by these AI technologies to have seats at the table to essentially audit these technologies and make sure these technologies are going to benefit the groups that they represent as well. Because remember, all of these technologies are only worth a penny because they learn from our data. But imagine if you have like an AI that's constantly monitoring you, and it's going to basically lead us to the place where it's no longer going to be, you know, you having to do this hosting and broadcasting of America at Night, but it's an AI that replaces you. And this is where we're heading more and more.
0: So is AI doing this on its own? Like, is there somebody directing it and then it's sort of creating it on its own? Or is this human-led, where the humans are going in and creating the ads and then telling AI to generate it, if that makes any sense?
1: Yeah, that's a good question. I mean, it's at the end of the day, AI systems and technologies, as we're starting to see more and more, are taking a life on, if you will, of their own. And that is because they are instructed to achieve certain objectives, and they are going to do whatever it takes to achieve those objectives and or communicate with other AIs that might have other objectives or other behaviors, and then take on a behavior that cannot be predicted. But at the same time, most technologies follow the will of their creators. The problem is that we're seeing now AI technologies further and further diverge from the will of their creators. In this particular case, if we're talking about the creators being, you know, these LLM, you know, AI companies, I think we can see quite clearly that they don't have a clear sort of set of ideas about what they want the United States to look like economically, politically, and so on. And that's not really something I necessarily blame them for. That's up to all of us in the public sector. That's up to our government to not be sold out to big tech, which we've seen throughout the Trump administration, bending the knee from the inauguration day one. And there are umpteen numbers of examples of you know, the coziness between big tech and this administration, which means that the administration and our Congress, as we've all seen, has no capacity or power or maybe even any interest to regulate these companies, not to, you know, kill their products, but to ensure their products benefit multiple stakeholders.
0: There's an article in Axios last day or two that was talking about that some campaigns are starting to get served with legal notices, cease and desist, yep. You know, take down. So, I mean, clearly they are out there. Obviously, some are parodies, some are not, but we're starting to see right. at least some of these campaigns fight back.
1: Yeah, which is good. And this is why data centers and AI, which are really one and the same, you know, in a sense, they're really all connected to each other, are such a huge issue right now that all of us are staring at. Because, I mean, check this out, McGraw. So, like, for example, more and more, the way AI is going to function is you will be, let's say you're on Instagram or whatever, and AI will be targeting you. And I don't mean that in the inherently intense way the word target means, but essentially it will be personalizing its content for you based on you and only you, not your wife, not your kids, not your friends, not people of the same political party, not your neighbors, not the wider country. It's going to be based on what is known about McGraw. Right? What is known about McGraw can be turned into data that is collected about you, and all of this data can be correlated, which means pattern recognition, with predictions of what will influence McGraw's behavior in this way, that way, or the other. And that is a very specific thing. That's not captured by demographics like age, gender, and so on. It's captured by the specifics of your own psychology tied to data being gathered about you and only you, to influence what you see, which is then going to influence what you think and how you feel.
0: So are you saying that in the very near future, these ads are going to be created, one's going to be created for you, and another one's going to be created for me, and another one's going to be created for my 19-year-old daughter?
1: Exactly, yeah. And those might be pretty different ads, so you all might be, say the ads are all about, let's say, President Trump or, you know,

0: I don't know, Bernie Sanders or what have you, they could be completely different ads from one another. And we may not call them ads. We might just see them as quote unquote content or stories, right? So that is why, and pretty much all of us feel intuitively like that this is kind of what's happening. That is why Americans, and Pew studies have shown this again and again, do not trust what they see online. But I think we all know that our phones have basically become almost parts of our body. Like, we can't really go without them.
1: Well, so, I mean, look, we've seen Facebook is one giant cesspool of either pornographic ads or deep fakes or whatever else. So, interspersed, there's a commercial for a new type of pen, but otherwise it's all garbage and it all just sort of follows you around the internet. I don't really have much hope because a couple years ago, they banned robocalls, right? Because it was annoying and no call lists you were sitting down for a dinner and your phone would ring every night. But what the elected officials did was they exempted themselves. So they themselves were allowed to continue to robocall, but all the other businesses had to stop.
0: I mean, back in the day, I know this is, 20 plus years ago, all of those companies were on the verge of being regulated, so they couldn't gather data without our consent, where the opting out of warrantless data collection would have been what occurred. But that was when 9/11 happened and things like the Patriot Act got shoved down people's throats without us fully understanding it. Patriot Act was supposed to be about protecting us from terror, but it ended up being basically opened up for data collection writ large. And that's why we saw, some years later, the Snowden revelations and other examples like that. So this issue McGraw, is not unique to Meta and Facebook. I mean, these are companies that are in the interest of capturing our attention, influencing our behavior, and AI technologies have the capacity to read, write, speak, and think for us, which makes us all wonder, why do we matter and how should we matter? And I think it's time more than ever for everybody, and these AI companies should be paying for it. Not only should they be covering all their energy expenses and bringing the prices down, they should be paying us for our data, but also they should be paying for really true literacy programs that give every American the capacity to understand how these technologies work and how these technologies can benefit them and their own creativity. Because it is entirely possible for these AI technologies to be tools. I mean, remember, technology is a tool. It can be a tool to actually expand what we do and how we do it. And that is very cool. But that's the totally opposite. That's the augmentation of human intellect and creativity, not the replacement.
1: Professor, I got 1 minute left. The opposite is also true. If they can create lies about you and make them real ads or real voices in radio commercials, well, then they could create a true ad about an elected official, and the elected official can say, oh, that's only fake. So you don't know, right? You don't know what's real and what's true, and you could say what's true is fake and what's fake is true, and no one knows what's going on.
0: And we're all just going to go cray cray, right? So that's why we can do it. What is it? We can enact right here and now, because it's wildly popular. Forget these sort of so-called partisan divisions in our country, Republican, Democrat, left, right, whatever it is. People across the board want AI technologies to not take us off the rails, to not increase inequality, to support the affordability crisis. And it's entirely possible for us to regulate, which is basically direct a car that might be going out of control. The car is not destroyed. The car just is going on the right road. And that is what we need to do, and I truly believe we can do it, and there are a number of really good ideas out there. It's a matter of achieving the political will, but for all of us as Americans to know on our own that we should not fully trust these technologies. Let's understand how these technologies work on a basic level and use them to benefit us, but do not see them as black mirrors or just places that we dive our head into and just blindly trust, because that's going to divide us and polarize us even more.
1: That is Professor Ramesh Srinivasan. Close enough, right? Srinivasan? All right. The podcast is Utopias. He's also on the new Netflix movie called The AI Doc, and he's a professor at UCLA. Professor, thanks for checking in.
0: Really enjoyed it. Thank you for having me.
1: Stay right there. We're just getting started. America at Night, back in a moment.
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14: Severe thunderstorm warning that remains in effect.
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16: A severe thunderstorm warning remains in effect.
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2: All right, we're just getting started. Next hour, we're going to talk to Ed Mitchell. Ed Mitchell was on Apollo 14. He has since passed away. But that was the Apollo mission that landed on the moon where Alan Shepard hit the golf balls on the moon. The other person, he was the other guy, Ed Mitchell. And his wife wrote a book. And she's got great stories about being the wife of an astronaut, of a man who walked on the surface of the moon. So we're going to talk to her next hour. Matt Wolf's going to be along to talk some entertainment. Lots of things going on in the world of entertainment. We got to track him down. And then stay right there, because this Cornell story has burst onto the scene. And there's a lot of misinformation, half-truths, conflicting stories, what was said, what wasn't said. It's very confusing. And before you have an opinion on it, I would prefer you actually have the facts. And so we're going to talk to Rich McHugh, one of our go-to at News Nation, who's been covering the story. And we want to get the facts. You can have your own opinion, but you can't have your own facts. And so we're going to check in with Rich from News Nation to find out exactly what is true, what isn't true, and what do we know and what don't we know. And that's coming up next. Stay right there. America at Night, Coast to Coast, with McGraw-Millhaven. Back in a moment.
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12: The 880 weather watch for South Central Nebraska and North Central Kansas calls for mostly clear skies overnight. A low of 50 degrees. Some breezy south winds move in on Monday as a warm front lifts across the area. We'll see south winds at 20 miles per hour, gusts up to 35 miles per hour. Nothing but sunshine through the afternoon with a high of 78 degrees. Those temperatures warm as we move into Tuesday, sunny skies with a high of 85. But a cold front drops back across the region through the middle of the week, keeping temperatures cool. Wednesday, sunshine with a high of 75. From the 880 Weather Center, I'm meteorologist Bella Pittman. For more, check KRVN.com. Right now, it's 58 degrees.
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2: Well, it's been a story and a half. The Tennessee officials were unable to put Christina Pike to death yesterday for a 1995 murder. They administered two doses of the lethal drug. She survived. She was reported to be snoring loudly after the attempted lethal injection. They then called an ambulance from the prison, and she was treated at the hospital. They now say that she is in critical condition. The Tennessee governor has suspended all executions until further notice. This wasn't the first mistake in Tennessee this year. The man to talk about it has literally written the book on botched executions. He is a professor of a PhD at the William Nelson Cromwell Professor of Jurisprudence and Political Science at Amherst College. Austin Sarrett, welcome to America at Night. Thanks for joining us.
15: My pleasure. Thanks for having me.
2: What do you think happened?
15: Well, I'm shocked but not surprised. So if you pay any attention to the history of lethal injection in the United States, you know that it is the least reliable method of execution ever used in this country. So the fact that another lethal injection would be botched, unsurprising. The fact that it would be botched after the lethal chemicals had been administered to her and that she would survive, that's shocking. It's completely unprecedented.
2: So the fact that it's a failure is not surprising, but the fact that she survived is shocking?
15: Well, the way I would say it is... there's a difference between a botched execution and a failed execution. A botched execution, there's some difficulty in the procedure. It takes too long, but the person ends up dead. A failed execution is an execution in which someone ends up proverbially walking out of the execution chamber. That's happened very rarely in the United States. And when it has happened, it's happened because they couldn't complete the preliminaries. They couldn't find a usable vein. They couldn't get the IV in. In Krista Pike's case, they managed to secure, at least it seems they did, an IV and administer a lethal dose of pentobarbital, in fact, two of them. And that she survived is unprecedented.
2: Following this story, Professor, it seems unimaginable that one instance they're trying to execute her, and then when it fails, the next instance they call an ambulance. I mean, that's a weird place to be, is it not?
15: I think it is not. The obligation of state officials is to try to put her to death through a legal proceeding. If it fails, they have an obligation to keep her alive. So the mere fact that they set out to execute her doesn't mean that they're allowed to do anything to make sure that she ends up dead. So they acted in a responsible way.
2: Let's talk about the injection. You said it's the least reliable. If it's the least reliable, why is that seem to be the standard?
15: So 8% of all lethal injections have been botched since lethal injection was introduced in the late 70s and early 1980s. The fact that they are botched, every method of execution has been botched, lethal injection more often than others. It takes a lot for a state to abandon a method of execution. It means they have to develop new procedures. They may have to build new facilities. They may have to train people in different ways. So there's a kind of inertia to any method of execution. And that inertia has sustained, and I think will continue to sustain lethal injection as the method of execution most frequently used, even though it is most frequently botched.
2: Yeah, even though this was the second time they've had issues in the state of Tennessee this year alone.
15: That's correct. Tennessee is now rivaling Alabama as the state that leads the pack in execution incompetence. Alabama has a not great track record in terms of the way it conducts executions, and now neither does Tennessee.
2: Austin Sarrett is with us, PhD. He is the William Nelson Cromwell Professor of Jurisprudence and Political Science at Amherst College. His book is called Gruesome Spectacles, Botched Executions and the American Death Penalty. Austin Sarrett, what happens now? Where does this go from here?
15: Well, the first thing is, will Krista Pike actually survive? If she does, if she survives, then the question will be, can the state try to execute her again? Again, there are a few precedents here. The precedents that exist, one going back to 1946, suggests that the courts will be inclined to greenlight a second execution. However, ultimately, the question of whether or not she faces a second execution will be one that is decided in the first instance by the governor of Tennessee, and that decision will be guided by legal, moral, and political considerations.
2: She's now apparently in critical condition. Will she have to make a full recovery before they try and execute her again, or could they execute her again while she's in some type of critical state?
15: Well, it depends on what you mean by in a critical state. So people have been executed with various kinds of physical disabilities, but the law in the United States requires that no one can be executed if they don't have a rational understanding of what is happening to them. So for an execution to go forward, a person has to be, to use the legal phrase, competent to be executed. That means they have to know that this is a punishment for a crime that they've committed. And if Krista Pike is unable to comprehend what a second execution would be, then according to the law in the United States, she's not competent to be executed.
2: So if she remains unconscious, the law says she shouldn't be executed, only if she regains consciousness and full mental capacities to understand what she did was wrong, then and only then would they then be allowed to, assuming everyone else signs off on it, they would be allowed to reconvene a second execution.
15: That's correct.
2: She was given two shots. Both failed. Is that normal? What can we read from that? I know you weren't in the room. Do you normally give one shot? Do you give a second shot? Take me through what you think happened.
15: State protocols, the governing documents about how executions can be conducted, provide for various fail-safes. Not every state allows for a second administration. Tennessee did. So when the first didn't kill her, they went to the second. And then they stopped because the protocol only provided for two. It's quite unusual in a lethal injection that a state would have to go to a second dose of whatever the drug is that's supposed to kill someone. And unlike a hospital procedure, if you were to go into the hospital and you needed surgery and they were going to give you drugs to anesthetize you, they would tailor those drugs to you, to your body mass index, to make sure you don't have any adverse reaction. That's not the way it's done in lethal injection. It's kind of one size fits all. We give this dose, and that's what we do. So in general, the doses that are given are substantial enough, large enough, to do the trick. In this case, that proved not to be the case. But that may not have to do with the drugs themselves. That may have to do with the fact that when they inserted the IV, they didn't get it into a vein. So perhaps these lethal chemicals went into her muscle or went into an artery rather than a vein. And we don't know that yet, and we probably won't know that for a while.
2: Could her lawyers argue that they had two shots at an execution because they gave two different injections? And I know, as you mentioned, you have a second chance. Could they argue the state did have a second chance?
15: No doubt they will. The Constitution prohibits what is called double jeopardy. You can't be punished for the same crime twice. In other cases where lethal injections have had to be stopped, but that they had not reached the point where the drugs had been administered, courts have said, try again, because the punishment hadn't started. I think in this case, Pike's lawyers are going to say that the punishment had started, whether it was one dose or two, and therefore double jeopardy should prevent the state from getting a second chance.
2: Wow. So they're going to argue, well, that's interesting. Now, there's also reporting from her attorneys that she was apparently trying to help them find the vein and was somewhat helpful and trying to help them execute her. Would that play into any type of double jeopardy and or leniency if that were to be true?
15: No, I don't think so. And she would not be the only person who, during an execution that is not going well, tries to be helpful to the execution team, because after all, being jabbed repeatedly might leave them with great suffering. And rather than watch that continue, given that they expect they're going to die anyway, they might, and they have in the past, try to be helpful. But look, put this in a large frame. The prohibition of double jeopardy or the prohibition of cruel and unusual punishment are longstanding American values. There's nothing radical, there's nothing unusual about someone saying the Constitution forbids the imposition of cruel punishment. You can't do this. Or the Constitution prohibits punishing me twice for the same crime. You can't do this. And really, after all, at the end of the day, respect for those values is as American as apple pie.
2: Austin, let me answer or finish this conversation this way. You mentioned, because you wrote the book, Gruesome Spectacles, Botched Executions, and the American Death Penalty. So you literally wrote the book on this stuff. You mentioned 8% botched when it comes to injection, 5% for lethal gas, 3% for hanging, almost 2% for electrocution. We used to electrocute in this country. Wasn't that deemed cruel and unusual? And so that's how we ended up with the injection?
15: Well, it depends on what you mean by deemed. The United States Supreme Court has never invalidated a method of execution, never said a method of execution is unconstitutional. What happens is that when executions become more problematic than they are, if you will, beneficial, states look for different methods. And if you look over the last 125 years in the United States, go back to the late 19th century, we used to use hanging as the primary method. And then in the late 19th century, we abandoned that and adopted the electric chair, used it as the primary method. And then along came the gas chamber. And then in 1977 in Oklahoma, they were the first state to authorize the use of lethal injection. And at every point, the same promise is made. This method of execution will be safe, reliable, and humane. And the truth of the matter is, none of them has really been able to deliver on that promise.
2: Fascinating conversation. Austin Surratt, what are you looking for now? What do you think is going to be the next step? What are you watching for?
15: Well, again, first to see if Krista Pike survives. And then I think the ball really is in the court of Governor Bill Lee of Tennessee. He turned down her request for clemency, a commutation of her sentence. Maybe what happened on Wednesday night will lead him to think enough is enough. Let her serve the rest of her life in prison.
2: Assuming she regains consciousness, and if she stays in some type of vegetative state, then again, as you said, you can't execute somebody in a vegetative state. They have to know and be conscious of their crime to be executed. So we are a long way from the end of this story. Professor, a fascinating conversation. Austin Surratt is the William Nelson Cromwell Professor of Jurisprudence and Political Science at Amherst College. He also wrote the book Gruesome Spectacles, Botched Executions, and America's Death Penalty. Professor, thank you very much for your time.
15: Thanks for having me.
2: America at Night, back in a moment.
14: America at Night with McGraw-Millhaven.
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22: 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Born in Louisiana, Edgar made a career in commodity trading and grain merchandising. But friends say what made Edgar special was how he used these experiences to directly serve producers. Edgar believed agriculture worked best when people had strong relationships and a sense of shared purpose. He invested in young people and underserved communities throughout Kansas and Nebraska, including his work in founding the Kansas Black Farmers Association. Rancher and friend Kevin Cooksley said Edgar's investment in youth, dedication to producers, and commitment to building stronger communities was what set him apart.
23: 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There's just been nobody quite like him in my lifetime anyway.
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2: A lot of people want to know what this Krista Pike did to get herself on death row. She killed a 19-year-old. She was 18 at the time, and she killed a classmate. They lured the classmate into the woods. Pike and her boyfriend beat her. It's pretty horrific. Beat her, slashed her with a box cutter, used a meat cleaver. I'm trying to be as politically correct or as nonviolent as possible, but carved satanic images in her chest before killing her with a large piece of asphalt. And then there were reports that they took some type of souvenir from the body. The boyfriend at the time was 17 and so was unable to be eligible for the death penalty. So the boyfriend who did the killing as well is in jail for the rest of his life. She, being 18, was eligible for the death penalty, and this happened in the 1990s. It was 1995, I believe, if memory serves me right. So it took him 30 years to get her to the execution, and then, as we know, what happened last night, two shots, and she survived. So that's the nuts and bolts of the case. An unbelievably bizarre story. Stay right there. We got lots more to get to. We're going to lighten up next hour. We have a former football coach, the former head football coach of Michigan, Biff Poggi, who was also a former hedge fund manager who made millions and then said, you know what I want to do? I want to be a football coach. And he rose through the ranks to become the head football coach of Michigan, coached him in the Citrus Bowl, and now he's a broadcaster. We're going to talk about this Save College Football Act. Looking forward to this. Biff Poggi, my new favorite. Plus Bill Cleveland's. Bill's on the road somewhere. We'll talk with him. Our executive director is Alex Hinton. Our engineer tonight is Richard Good. I'm McGraw-Milhaven, and this is America at Night on Westwood One.
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0: Bermuda to Boston on an active medevac operation when the FAA told the Coast Guard it had lost contact in the early morning hours on Saturday. Among the six people on board were four Canadians and two Bermudians. There's been an extensive search for the missing Gulfstream G-100. Several helicopters, fixed-wing aircraft, and ships have searched about 2,840 square miles of ocean.
1: Meantime, in Georgia, celebrating a high school homecoming in Vienna, Dooley County Sheriff Craig Peavy names the victims who were killed in a shooting there.
2: Quavion Jackson, age 21, of Cordial, Georgia, and McCaleb Jackson, age 23, of Hawkinsville, Georgia, died in the shooting. Their bodies will be taken to the GBI Medical Examiner's Office, where autopsies will be conducted.
1: Those injured in the mass shooting range from 14 to 51 years old. Authorities say some of the victims were hit by vehicles. The head of Tennessee's prison system resigning after the state's failed lethal injection of convicted murderer Krista Pike left her hospitalized and on a ventilator this past week.
3: There were bipartisan calls for this prison chief to step down, so now he's resigning, as this is Tennessee's second failed execution just this year. Pike's attorney says she is still alive, but on a ventilator, fighting for her life. Tennessee officials are announcing there will be an independent review into Pike's botched execution. The former U.S. attorney Ed Stanton will be conducting this. The governor's office saying the independent review will seek to determine if protocol was followed and consider whether additional recommendations are necessary.
1: And the U.S. Air Force pulls its bombers from a military base in England used to strike Iran following a terror investigation there. Dozens of B-52 and B-1 bombers have been operating from RAF Fairford. Six people have been arrested and released on bail. 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
1: With 29 days to go till the midterm elections, House Minority Leader Hakeem Jeffries telling reporters in a virtual meeting, Democrats expect to make gains in the state of Texas.
16: The political conditions in Texas are deteriorating for Republicans by the day and growing stronger and stronger for us, fueled by the fact that we are fielding tremendous candidates.
1: In his speeches to supporters in Texas and Oklahoma last week, President Trump promised the end of the war with Iran and a drop in oil prices after November. The Energy Department debating whether Diablo Canyon, California's only active nuclear plant, can remain open past its planned closure in 2030. This is the Trump administration says the plant's in good enough shape to stay open until 2045.
17: 10% of California's total energy generation comes from this one plant alone. After awarding $271 million to preserve existing operations, the Department of Energy visited the site Tuesday. Plant leaders say operating for an additional two decades takes years of planning that needs to begin immediately. PG&E says the choice seems simple. Why shut down the plant that provides affordable, clean energy if it will be replaced with a less climate-friendly alternative? PG&E leadership says replacing Diablo Canyon would cost twice as much for California as keeping it in operation.
1: Fox Business's Kelly Saberi. Outrage against the U.S. military continues to build on Okinawa, a U.S. Marine accused of killing a local woman and robbing her. Japanese police say the 20-year-old Marine.
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19: The 880 Weather Watch for South Central Nebraska and North Central Kansas calls for mostly clear skies overnight. A low of 50 degrees. Some breezy south winds move in on Monday as a warm front lifts across the area. We'll see south winds at 20 miles per hour, gust up to 35 miles per hour. Nothing but sunshine through the afternoon with a high of 78 degrees. Those temperatures warm as we move into Tuesday, sunny skies with a high of 85. But a cold front drops back across the region through the middle of the week, keeping temperatures cool. Wednesday, sunshine with a high of 75. From the 880 Weather Center, I'm meteorologist Bella Pittman. For more, check KRVN.com. Right now, it's 58 degrees.
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11: 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Phone numbers and text messages, 1-844-2-McGraw, 1-844-462-4729. Lots of people are getting the show on the podcast, and the numbers are going through the roof, and so would you like to do that? Lots of people go back and listen. They check. They miss something. They want to hear something again. You can sign up for the text club. It's very simple. It's very easy. Text your name and number to 1-844-2-McGraw. That's M-C-G-R-A-W. 1-844-262-4729. Like a last name, but it's my first name. Yes, that's the name they gave me. I had nothing to do with it. That's the name they gave me. That's the cross I have to bear in this world. 1-844-262-4729. Like a last name, but it's my first name. Then, Alex will send you a link. You sign up for that link, and each and every day, Alex will then send out a text of tonight's guests and last night's guest, as well as a link to the podcast. So you can go straight to the podcast. You can subscribe. You can download. You can listen. It's all very simple and all very easy. Just join the text club. And simple as that, 1-844-2-McGraw, or go to podcasts, anywhere where podcasts are found, and you can listen to the show that way. Open phones next hour, but straight ahead, we got Bill Cleveland. It's Thursday night. We'll check in with Bill on the road. He's got a good segment tonight. And then Biff Poggi, the former head coach of Michigan and a hedge fund guy. What does he think of this college football act that's working its way through Congress? We'll talk with him next. Stay right there.
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1: It's Friday night, and another weekend of college football is upon us, and Washington, D.C. wants to save college football with the Save College Football Act. And to talk about it is a man who is probably one of the best people to talk about it. His name is Biff Poggi. He is a former associate head coach at the University of Michigan. Then he was the interim head coach at Michigan. He is now hosting a podcast for News Nation called Biff. And before all of that, he made millions as a hedge fund manager. Biff Poggi, welcome to America at Night. Thanks for joining us.
2: Thanks, McGraw. Thanks for having me on. Pleasure to be here.
1: You got it. I'd love to hear this from a coach's perspective. Quickly, overall, what do you think of this Save College Football Act?
2: Okay, so there's so much in it that's good, and I'll get into that. There's a little bit in it that's bad, and the bad part, I think, can be fixed. But it's bad because it's anti-free market. I'll get into that also. But I do think the people that, you know, like my dear friend Nick Saban and others who work so hard on doing this with good faith, in good faith, put together something that's a really good start, but I think it's got to be tweaked a little bit. So the good things in it, McGraw, here they are. Your scholarship goes on for 10 years. So that means if you leave for money or pro or whatever happens to you, you have a family issue, you can go back, get your tuition paid for, and graduate for 10 years, which means this. No knucklehead on the planet should ever not have their degree if you're a college athlete. Secondly, they've really spent a lot of money and lengthened the term on mental health and physical health. And, you know, a lot of the ramifications from playing football, for example, come later on. And so there's good coverage on that. They cap agent fees at 5%, and trust me, agents were taking 15, 18%. It was absolute highway robbery. And they more than double the pay for the players. They go from revenue share of, call it, $22 million they add a retention fee to that of about 26, 7, 8 million dollars, and what it comes up to is about a total of 48 million that each team can spend on its roster. That's a lot of money. Here's my problem with it. The only people at the table, and at the table is the NCAA, the institutions, and basically they're the same, the coaches and the players. The only group at the table that gets capped here is the players, and everybody else is operating in the free market. And I say, let the players operate in the free market. And my friend Nick Saban said to me last night, he said, you know, we need a budget. I couldn't agree more. Who in the hell runs a business without a budget? And these are multi-hundred million dollar revenue a year businesses. When you look at them on an EBITDA basis, if you were going to buy one of them, they're worth billions of dollars. This is big, huge business. Get a budget. Figure out what you can afford. The free market works because you have the opportunity to say no. If your quarterback says, I'm not playing unless you give me $10 million, I'm going someplace else, and you don't think he's worth $10 million, and it busts your

0: budget, say no. Let him go try the free market. If he can get 10 million, the market's set. If he can't, guess what? The market stabilizes. And this is Nash's, the great mathematician John Nash's formula on economic equilibrium, which he won, by the way, a Nobel Prize for, which simply says this. All the parties around the table negotiating against each other are not going to do anything to hurt themselves. Therefore, you don't do anything to hurt the other guy, because if you do, you kill the whole thing. And so the market will settle this. Like, I have a question for you, McGraw. Is going to 48 million too much in the interim? In other words, is the market, the free market rate, something much lower than that? So that's kind of where I am on it.
1: Well, first of all, it's fascinating because you and I are in lockstep on a lot of this, and you're right. They do cap the players. I'll get to the money in a second, though. I want to ask you about the transfer and the transfer porthole, because the world has changed, right? And we all agree that something needs to be done, and the old world wasn't working, and we don't know how to make this new world. But part of capping is only having one allowable transfer per student. Maybe it doesn't work out. Why can't the kid transfer two or three or four times?
0: Well, I agree. If that's your position, I agree with it. And here's why I agree with it. Because what it essentially does is it, and I know that, look, I coached. I understand how hard it is to, you know, you don't know what your roster is going to be year to year. You spend half of the damn season re-recruiting your own roster so they don't leave. It's crazy, but it's the same thing for the coaches, right? And part of business is your employees are free to leave. Now, if you limit, McGraw, the amount of times they can transfer, and I understand why you'd want to do that as a coach, but if you can limit that, really what you're limiting is their ability to enter the free market at any point in the following year. And I think that is a way to prevent free markets from working.
1: How come they don't just allow the players to unionize and have the players have a seat at the table and then collectively bargain?
0: I think they don't want that, because if you do that, the players will strike. And people feel like if that happens, that's a total disaster for college sports. You might lose the fans forever. I don't think you need that. I think the free market is always the best thing. It always arrives in an equilibrium that's best for everybody. For example, the schools were saying, hey, we have a $22 million hole now that the legislation is making us pay a revenue share. No, you didn't. You didn't have a $22 million hole. You just made $22 million less than you made the year before. You still made millions of dollars. The top schools are all making millions of dollars. The money's fungible, so it's just how you account for it. But if that was true, that it truly was a hole, why would they then agree to go to a $48 million guarantee?
1: I love the fact that you point out that the coaches' salaries aren't capped and the coaches' salaries aren't restricted in any way, shape, or form. I mean, how can they propose this without laughing through their mouth? Because you cap the players, but you don't cap the coaches. That to me is a deal breaker.
0: Well, it's bad optically, right? And look, I'm for the coaches making all they can make. I'm for the schools making all they can make. But I'm saying this: if you want to cap one group at the negotiating table, cap what the schools can make too. Say anything over, you know, $300 million or $200 million that a school makes on its athletic program in gross revenue. All right, that's got to go to the county that school operates in for new roads or build new schools or whatever it is. It doesn't work. None of that. We're capping coaches, capping schools, capping the labor, which is players, never, ever works.
1: That's why he is a podcaster with News Nation. That's why he's a former coach. And that's why he's a hedge fund guy, because he understands all this. Biff Pogi, what about this? At some point, can we just pretend that the old system is broken and we just create an SEC Big Ten Super League and the rest of the schools and the rest of the teams play a more traditional game and we allow the SEC and the Big Ten to sort of have their own super college conference?
0: I think that's what we're heading to. And look, it's a lot like European soccer, or, Europe and throughout the world. You know, you have the premier leagues, and if you're not good enough to be in those because you don't spend enough or you don't evaluate players well enough or whatever it is, you get relegated. You get relegated to a lower league, and now if you kill it in the lower league, you get to move to back to a higher league. And I think, you know, that's where we're headed. And look, the Big Ten and the SEC, they're the guys that are they're driving the boat, as they should be. I think everybody else is a real distant second, quite frankly.
1: Yeah. The other thing, too, is the individual player, the high school senior who goes to a school and develops over 3 or 4 years. I mean, those days are gone. They're nice to remember, and it sure was nice, but those days are gone, right? I mean, you're going to end up having these kids go to a secondary school, and then as they get better and as they mature, then the big boys are going to come along and sort of pick them off.
0: Yeah, and what's happening now is the high school guy's getting he's 60% less likely to receive a scholarship than he was before all this happened. Because right now you're just recycling through older players. And, you know, and so those guys are mostly going to junior college. So junior college is becoming more and more important in developmental area. And by the way, guys are going into, you know, the big guys are often going into junior college to get players. But what you're seeing is a trading of really good players that are fully developed at the top, in the top couple of leagues. And the chance that, McGraw, listen, the chance that you have to be an elite high school player to go in and play right away and be at a place more than a couple of years.
1: Last question for you, Biff Pogi, and that is this. We mentioned, right, maybe having just a super league of SEC and Big Ten. But what about them in some way, shape, or form competing with the NFL? Some of these players are already making more money in college than they are in the NFL. Why have a 5-year rule? Why not just sort of cap it at 6 or 8 or 10 or not even have a cap and just make it a full club team and let them play for as long as they want?
0: I don't know I don't love that, because I think at some point in time, you know, you can't have 18-year-olds playing against a guy that's 28. And I think, look, you know, you're right in saying that a lot of these guys are making a lot more money than they would if they played in the NFL. And by the way, a lot of them won't ever play in the NFL, right? And they're making a lot of money in college. Make that money. Be smart with it financially. Give yourself a great head start, but then move on with your life. And one of the things I think colleges need to do, they need to teach financial literacy mandatory to all their students, especially to their athletes who are getting paid. I think trusts need to be set up for these guys with large fiduciary institutions, like maybe the Big Ten uses J.P. Morgan and the SEC uses, you know, Bank of America. I'm just making it up. And these trusts are structured. The money goes in there. The kids get some. It distributes over time so they don't make any crazy mistakes. Their taxes are paid. And the money, what about this? What about if the money that they are making gets put in these trusts, and the trust is invested alongside the school's endowment? Because historically, endowments are some of the best performing investment funds in the country. So there's ways we can structure things to protect kids, have them be successful, have them move on with their lives, and save the game.
1: Bill Pogi, it passed the Senate. What do you think of the odds of this thing getting to the finish line or getting to the end zone, passing the House and being signed by the president?
0: I don't think it'll get through the House the way it is. I think there'll be some amendments and some changes. I know the president's for the bill because he wants there to be progress made. I think the bill makes progress, but I don't think this is the final iteration. And even if it is passed, I think everyone would agree it's a big step forward, but we have to do something about capping the players.
1: That's Bill Pogge, who is a podcaster for News Nation. The podcast is called Biff. He started off his career borrowing $25,000 and started a hedge fund and then became head coach of the Michigan Wolverines. Last question for you, Biff Pogge. What do I have to do and what do we have to do together to bring back the option for college football?
0: God, love it. You're talking my language. Bring back fullbacks. Bring back three running backs in the backfield. I totally love it. Is that what you're talking about,
1: That's exactly right. Yeah. That's
0: bring back Tom Osborne. Bring back Tom Osborne.
1: That is going to make college football great. Bring back the wishbone and bring back the option. Biff Pogge, thank you very much for a great conversation. Good luck down the road, and we hope to chat soon.
0: Hey, thanks. Thanks for having me on.
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7: The 880 Weather Watch for South Central Nebraska and North Central Kansas calls for mostly clear skies overnight. A low of 50 degrees. Some breezy south winds move in on Monday as a warm front lifts across the area. We'll see south winds at 20 miles per hour, gusts up to 35 miles per hour. Nothing but sunshine through the afternoon with a high of 78 degrees. Those temperatures warm as we move into Tuesday, sunny skies with a high of 85. But a cold front drops back across the region through the middle of the week, keeping temperatures cool. Wednesday, sunshine with a high of 75. From the 880 Weather Center, I'm meteorologist Bella Pittman. For more, check KRVN.com. Right now, it's 55 degrees.
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1: If you've been paying attention over the last couple of weeks, we had that unbelievable story coming out of Penn State where some fraternities, as part of a hazing, were cutting up cocaine and fentanyl. And you think to yourself, boy, that you don't hear that story very often. And then a couple of weeks later, you heard a story about Wisconsin and their fraternity where 30 pledges last week were found filthy, half naked, three quarters naked, filled with condiments in the basement. Then you heard the story the other day about this Cornell fraternity where there was alleged harassment by a young woman, which has now taken the country by storm. To talk about all of this and put this into perspective is Douglas Furberg. He's a founder of the Furberg National Law Group. And Douglas, you apparently specialize in holding fraternities and national headquarters and universities accountable for these hazing injuries. Douglas Furberg, welcome to America at Night. Thanks for joining us.
2: Well, thank you very much. I'm glad to be here and hope to be able to convey the truth about fraternities.
1: Yeah, take me through this. I mean, it seems like every couple of weeks there's another story where fraternities are behaving badly. Take me through this. Is this a one-off or is this continue to be a major problem?
2: No, it is anything but a one-off. So you have to go back in time a little bit. And in the 1980s, fraternities were so dangerous. And to the present, they were ranked as dangerous by the insurance industry as toxic waste dumps. Okay, so think about that for a minute. And in the 1980s, they began losing their access to commercial insurance. And that's because of the number of sexual assaults, the number of hazing incidents, the number of injuries and deaths. And so the fact that we're focused on three incidents right now is just a matter of the public having a difficult time in catching up to what the fraternity industry has known for decades and refused to address, and what universities in their infinite wisdom pretend to know but don't actually ever convey this information to students accurately. So, yes, you've heard about three incidents, but the fraternity is rife with injury and death and has been for decades. And the fact that the public has an opportunity to focus on it is only an indication of what the fraternities have been hiding for so long.
1: Have we not grown from the 80s? Were things not transformed from the 80s? Where there's not a sort of transformation of these fraternities and brought up to the 21st century standards?
2: Well, you'd like to believe that, right? But if you actually study what fraternities have done since they began losing the access to commercial insurance, they've just indemnified themselves against the risk. They've not substantially changed their policies nor the means by which they enforce those policies. So, for example, you can talk about pledging right now and hazing right now, and why on God's green earth do we not even begin to address the question of who pledges to join organizations in this country? I'm sure as a successful person in your industry, you've joined numerous organizations, professional and personal. Have you ever then had to submit to an 8-week period where individuals can subject you to various tests to see if you're worthy of becoming a member in that organization? It's ludicrous. And back in 1990, the African American fraternities recognized that they didn't have the ability to prevent serious incidents of injury and death in connection with pledging, and they banned the practice. The majority of white fraternities still want to convince you that it's some incredibly valuable thing that students who are taking classes full-time should be engaging in for an 8 to 10 or 10-week period in the middle of a semester. It's ludicrous, and their means for enforcing policies, and it's sort of ridiculous. Universities will say and fraternities will say, we don't condone hazing. Well, of course not. It's illegal. So it's a throwaway sentence. The question is, what do they do to enforce prohibitions on hazing? And the fact is that the means of implementation rests in the hands of untrained 18 and 19-year-olds who are essentially holding their first full-time job to make life and death decisions. And it has failed for decades, and they don't change it.
1: How responsible are the universities to allow this to continue?
2: Well, that's a huge issue because we've just recently, in the death of Sam Martinez at Washington University, held the university liable for failing to protect Sam. And one of the central issues with universities, and it's true with the Wisconsin fraternity, is that universities actively promote and commit substantial resources to convince students about all the good qualities of fraternities and why they should join and how it's going to improve their life without accurately disclosing the risks to them. So you can go right now, and any of your listeners can go on to the University of Wisconsin-Madison website right now, find the section for fraternity and sorority affairs, and you will see, and this reflects a lot of financial resources paid into it by the university, numerous pages stating the benefits of joining and telling students how to join and indicating how many students are members of fraternities. And if you want somehow to find out about chapters that have been closed, the risks of hazing, the risks of sexual violence, truth about the fraternity industry as being rated as dangerous as toxic waste dumps, you have to click 7, 8, 9 pages to get to something called a scorecard that first focuses on grades, and then find another site that might tell you about incidents that have happened. And that's just a refusal to accurately tell students about the risks they face on campus so they can take actions to protect themselves. And when I did the mass shooting at Virginia Tech, that was one of the central premises that came out from the investigation that took place, is that students are entitled to know the truth. And universities do not do that almost across the board.
1: We're spending a lot of time on fraternities. Sororities have this problem, or this is not a problem with sororities?
2: Oh, hey, by the way, one could say women are smarter than men at this age, and I'm happy to say it. Back in the 1980s, sororities banned the presence of alcohol in sorority houses. Why? Because they couldn't manage it, and it was resulting in numerous sexual assaults. So if you take a look at some of the recent examples you've referenced, alcohol is often involved in the injuries and deaths. Why? Well, it's something that 18 and 19-year-olds are prohibited from consuming, but the Greek industry and universities then have as their policy self-management, which has the same 18 and 19-year-olds managing the availability and service of alcohol in fraternity houses when they can't legally consume it. And so why does it fail? Again, 18 and 19-year-olds whose previous job was cutting lawns are now managing the provision of alcohol, unlike any bar or restaurant in the country. So it fails. And sororities at least realize that the alcohol presence was harming them. And again, that's another policy that that fraternities have chosen not to change. Knowing Douglas, that, time and again, they don't manage it safely.
1: Douglas Furberg, our guest, founder of the Furberg National Law Group, talking about fraternities. What about... I get the insanity of the taking your shirt off and being covered in condiments or cutting up cocaine in Penn State. I mean, these are just one's more bizarre than the next. But whatever happened to, like, hey, carry my books to school, or, you know, freshmen have to clean the bathrooms on Saturday, or freshmen have to, cook dinner on Saturday night, or clean the kitchen. I mean, those are those considered hazing, and why aren't those acceptable for sort of some type of bonding effort so that they can be part of the group when it's all said and done?
2: Well, I mean, typically, you know, the definition of hazing varies from state to state, but it's generally activities that threaten the physical or emotional harm of someone in connection with seeking membership. Carrying somebody's books to class, doing some of those ministerial or menial tasks, that doesn't percolate up to the system in terms of what universities get centrally concerned about. That stuff happens. You know, the issue, though, is that that is not what so many of the traditions and fraternities are based upon. They're based upon humiliating people. They're based on the misuse and misprovision of alcohol and dangerous activities that have historically resulted in serious injury and death. So even if you just talk about any of the states, I presume you may be located in California, you know, multiple students killed in fraternities in the last few years. And that's true in many of the states across the country and as a result of hazing. So let me put it this way, too. The fraternities have known it is so dangerous, the pledge period, that 2 decades ago, one of the senior representatives in the fraternity industry, three deadly nights. Possibly three deadly nights. Is there another injury? I mean, is there another industry where they identify that there's 3 deadly nights? Well, in fraternities, it's when they get their bid, when students get their bid. And then it's when they meet their big brothers. And then it's when they cross over into membership. That those 3 nights in this industry have gotten the phrase internally from fraternity leaders as 3 deadly nights. And let me just suggest that those 3 deadly nights exist on virtually every college campus in every state in this country. And that I might be saying it to you, and you're hearing it for the first time, it's criminal that universities have not made that truth known to their students when they're making decisions whether or not to seek membership, or if women are seeking to go to a fraternity house to party without knowing how dangerous it is with respect to sexual assaults.
1: Let me make sure I understand you correct. Are you saying that fraternities are so dangerous, insurance companies across the board refuse to insure fraternities?
2: Yes, that started at the end of the 1980s. So just think about that for a minute. Why are insurance companies pulling out of California for homeowners insurance policies? Because the risk of fire is so high that, you know, their ability to indemnify homes could make them bankrupt. Well, the same was true in the 1980s because of the risks of the commercial industry, you know, backing up fraternities. So what many have them done has gone to self-insured situations where they actually decide what the coverage will be, how it will be handled, and what the exclusions are. And if you look at that carefully, the way that's been managed by fraternities is with the means that they have exclusions and other policy protections that protect their own assets and cast the blame and the indemnification on other insurance industries. So, for example,
1: we're short on time. Let me ask you this question, because Cornell, this latest incident, Cornell is saying that they did everything right. They suspended these boys. They kicked them out and so on and so forth. But is it the individual in the fraternity, or is it the whole fraternity? And is there a distinction?
2: Well, yeah, there is a distinction. Yes and no in a lot of the issues. But just as you see as Wisconsin, you know, supposedly is prosecuting 2 of the individuals, like the president and the vice president, for what happened at that fraternity. It's ridiculous, because that ritual that must have taken place is a ritual that had been passed on. This is what discovery or an investigation would show, is that these guys didn't just make it up. It had happened year in and year out. And the ritual was probably, you know, discussed at a chapter-wide meeting the weekend before, and everybody agreed to do it. So you have multiple people that agreed to do something that was dangerous. That's why at Michigan State University, when our client was killed in a result of a hazing incident, dozens of people were criminally charged at the chapter, because everybody knew it was going to happen. Everybody had the obligation to intervene and stop it. And then everybody had the obligation to rescue our client as he was laying there en route to death. So, again, yes, it involves the individuals, but it also involves the organizations, because if you've known this is happening in the organizations you have formed and you control for decades, and you have not acted reasonably to stamp it out, then it's on you.
1: Douglas, I got 1 minute left. Are there any universities that have closed up shop and said, we're kicking all the fraternities out, this is just too much, it's too much to deal with, it's not part of our academic situation? Are the universities turning to that alternative?
2: Some have done that. Like years ago, Alfred University realized that they could not safely manage the fraternities on campus, and they kicked them all off. And, you know, that happened, you know, with a lot of complaining by the fraternities and their freedom of association and everything else. Part of the issue, though, is not do you let them operate on campus, because maybe they have a right to do that in some part, but do you actively promote them and tell students that these are organizations are the greatest things since sliced bread, while withholding accurate information about the risks students face? So look, I've talked to young people, women in particular, and told them, if you're going to go to a party in a fraternity house, this is exactly what you need to do in order to dramatically reduce the risk of sexual assault. And with that information, they've been able to avoid it. Well, the same should be true for universities. Yes, you're making money on them because they're active alumni, and they contribute more than the general student population, but it's not just about money, and it's not just about throwaway statements of saying hazing is, you know, not condoned. Hmm. It's just stupid.
1: Douglas,
2: it's a meaningless throwaway statement. What do you do to stop it?
1: Douglas Fearberg is the founder of the Fearberg National Law Group, who is a trial attorney specializing in holding fraternities, national headquarters, and universities accountable for hazing injuries and deaths. Douglas, good stuff. Thanks for checking in.
2: Hey, you take care. Thanks a lot for having me on.
1: America at Night, back in a moment.
0: From the heart of America, this is America at Night with McGraw-Milhaven.
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1: Stay right there. Next hour, we're talking a little national parks with Katahdin Woods and Waters. It's up in Maine, not very well known, but absolutely gorgeous. So we'll discover it together. America at Night and our national park series continues. Text messages, 1-844-2-McGraw. We got voicemails, 1-844-262-4729. And, of course, phones are always available, 1-844-262-4729. It's the same number for all. Voicemails, text messages, and, of course, live phone calls, mostly in the last hour. So stay right there. More with America at Night. Our executive director is Alex Hinton. Our engineer tonight is Richard Good. I'm McGraw-Millhaven, and this is America at Night on Westwood One.

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0: A deadly block party. I'm Deborah Valentine, Fox News. Death and injuries following a shooting at a block party celebrating a high school homecoming in Vienna, Georgia. Dooley County Sheriff Craig Peavy says at least two people were killed.
1: Quavion Jackson, age 21, of Cordial, Georgia, and McCaleb Jackson, age 23, of Hawkinsville, Georgia, died in the shooting. Their bodies will be taken to the GBI Medical Examiner's Office, where autopsies will be conducted.
0: 35 others were hurt. Those injured range in age from 14 to 51 years old. No arrests are reported, and a possible motive is unknown at this time. The U.S. Air Force removes all planes from a British airbase that was targeted in an alleged terror attack. Fox's Marianne Rafferty.
2: The U.S. Air Force removing all of its bombers stationed at RAF Fairford in England. The decision was made following an investigation into a planned terrorist attack at the military base. Several people suspected of involvement in the alleged Iranian plot have been arrested and released on bail. The base has been used by U.S. military bombers during the war with Iran. The Defense Department says they will return to their home stations.
0: President Trump has accused Iran in the suspected plot, but Tehran denies responsibility. Israeli ambassador to the United Nations, Danny Danon, tells Fox's Sunday Night in America the suspect in the attempted takeover of a Fly Dubai flight, the co-pilot, deliberately targeted Israel's capital.
3: He said in one of the investigations now that he actually looked for an airline that fly to Tel Aviv. So he planned for years this terror attack, and he actually joined this airline because he wanted to fly to Tel Aviv. He actually visited Israel before.
0: Passengers intervened, saving all 182 people on board. The co-pilot allegedly stabbed the flight's captain. The captain remains hospitalized and is recovering. 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
0: A U.S. Marine is under arrest in Japan, suspected of killing a woman and stealing her belongings at an Okinawa hotel.
7: Police say 20-year-old Lance Corporal Devin Jacob Ballard was seen on surveillance video entering the Naminue Crystal Hotel with the woman early Saturday and then leaving alone. Ballard is suspected of killing 39-year-old Anna Yagi early Saturday at the hotel. She was pronounced dead at the scene after her body was found by a hotel worker. Police arrested Ballard Sunday in an Okinawa nightlife district. He denies the allegations. The U.S. military says it's cooperating with Japanese authorities. Paul Stevens, Fox News.
0: The German chancellor has been visiting Kyiv to show support for Ukraine amid its ongoing war with Russia. Here's Fox's Stephanie Bennett.
8: German Chancellor Friedrich Merz meeting with President Zelensky in Ukraine in a show of support as Russia intensifies attacks. While Kyiv has been striking Russia's oil industry and businesses, Russia has been attacking bridges since last week in an effort to disrupt logistics routes. Merz toured the damage of the National Academy of Sciences in Ukraine despite air raid sirens sounding overhead a few times. He called on Russia to end the fighting and announced Germany will provide a military aid package worth over $1 billion. And as winter approaches, almost $400 million in energy assistance and repair work, plus funding for joint production of anti-jet drones. Merz said if Russia is not stopped, its war machine will sooner or later turn against us.
0: This as the U.S. negotiating team called for peace talks by the end of the month. Zelensky confirmed his side is ready to have the
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10: 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Community Weather Watch for South Central Nebraska and North Central Kansas calls for mostly clear skies overnight. A low of 50 degrees. Some breezy south winds move in on Monday as a warm front lifts across the area. We'll see south winds at 20 miles per hour, gusts up to 35 miles per hour. Nothing but sunshine through the afternoon with a high of 78 degrees. Those temperatures warm as we move into Tuesday, sunny skies with a high of 85. But a cold front drops back across the region through the middle of the week, keeping temperatures cool. Wednesday, sunshine with a high of 75. From the 880 Weather Center, I'm meteorologist Bella Pittman. For more, check KRVN.com. Right now, it's 55 degrees.
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13: We started doing the show back in December. We have cut a deal with the Parks Department, and we've had this ongoing series, and it has been so well received. We love doing it. We learn so much. The friends of the groups that join us each time enjoy doing it, and the response from the audience is just overwhelming. Because it's a chance to sort of rediscover what we know, what we thought we know, parks we knew, parks we never heard of. And so tonight we continue our 250th celebration of this tremendous country. There's a lot more that unites us than divides us. And tonight we're going to talk about Katahdin Woods and Waters. And Brian Hendricks is the executive director of the Friends of the Katahdin Woods and Waters. Brian, welcome to America at Night. Thanks for joining us.
14: McGraw, thanks so much for having me. And I'm just going to, off the top, say that the pronunciation is Katahdin, actually.
13: Katahdin. I knew I was going to butcher it. I said it 75 times. Katahdin. Katahdin Woods and Waters. Okay. Where in the world, Brian, is Katahdin Woods and Waters?
14: Katahdin Woods and Waters spans 87,500 acres in northern Maine. So if you can picture Acadia National Park, we're about 2.5 hours north of that. So we're pretty far up there.
13: How big is 87,000 acres?
14: Oh, well, it's pretty big. You know, it spans a big stretch of Penobscot County. We are in what is known as the Katahdin region. We sort of are centered around Katahdin, which is a mountain in Baxter State Park, which we share a western boundary with. But yeah, it's a pretty big expanse of land.
13: Now, the park is celebrating its 10th anniversary. I missed the news release when it was announced 10 years ago. Take me through why it took so long and how this park came to be.
14: Sure. So it's a really interesting story. So we're located in northern Maine. This is land that has had human activity for really 11,000 years. But just going back to 2001, a woman named Roxanne Quimby, who was the co-founder of Burt's Bees, began buying up timberland in this part of the state with the vision for creating some form of park that would be preserved for people to enjoy. And the idea for a national park was batted around, and eventually in 2016, she donated this land to the National Park Service on the centennial of the National Park Service. And President Obama at the time used the Antiquities Act to designate this land as a national monument.
13: I think I saw that in an episode of West Wing once, didn't I?
14: Yeah, I think that has probably been a topic on the West Wing. For sure.
13: It sounds like an extraordinary piece of land. Take me back. There have been people and human activity on it for how many years?
14: Well, I said 11,000 years, which is really when the glaciers retreated in this part of Maine. And so something that's significant about this landscape is that it's the homelands of the Penobscot Nation. It's culturally significant to all Abenaki nations. These are the indigenous tribes in what is now called Maine. So there's the tribal historic activity. This land was also heavily logged and was really significant to the country's logging history throughout the 19th and 20th centuries. And intertwined with that, there was also interest from artists and explorers and writers like Thoreau, and Teddy Roosevelt spent time here exploring as well.
13: What was it before? So she was just buying up random plots of land? Was she buying up parks or other people's lands? How did she amass such a contiguous land mass?
14: So it was really purchasing these from timber companies, and after they had harvested the land, that's really the crux of it. So she was able to put her fortune to a vision for conservation in the area. And so the thing to know about the North Woods of Maine is that that's actually almost 11 million acres. And that's a patchwork of public lands like Katahdin Woods and Waters National Monument, and state public lands like Baxter State Park and other state parks. It's also a big network of lands privately held by timber companies and land trusts. And it really is a pretty remarkable patchwork to complete what is understood as or called the North Woods of Maine.
13: I can only imagine the wildlife. Tell me about the wildlife. Holy mackerel.
14: Sure. That's one of the reasons that it was important to protect this place for the future. You know, of course, iconic populations of moose and black bear, but also some threatened species like Canada lynx. Really remarkable watershed, the least developed watershed in the Northeast that's home to spawning grounds for endangered Atlantic salmon, native brook trout, and others, cold water fish. So it's a really special place and quite beautiful.
13: Okay, so is it just, well, can you go hunting and fishing in the park?
14: That is a yes and a no. So there are parcels that are technically part of the park where you can hunt and fish and snowmobile. And then there are parcels that are where those activities are restricted. And the east branch of the Penobscot River is the main feature of the monument. It sort of bisects those parcels. And so on the east side of the river, you can hunt, and on the west side, you cannot.
13: Interesting. What town is it near? Like Yellowstone is near West Yellowstone. You sort of get into West Yellowstone. Do you have a town that sort of is the launching point to the park?
14: Sure. So the gateway communities are Millinocket at the southern end of the monument, and then Patton at the north end of the monument. And so a number of smaller communities as well, like Mount Chase,

0: I'm assuming you're going to be inundated with all sorts of people going to see the turn of the leaves, I'm assuming.
1: Yeah, this is a really popular time of year for folks to visit. There's a lot, you know, just the entire Katahdin region has so much to offer. And the monument is really, there's a network of these old logging roads that are really beautiful to drive on, to bike on, and of course, paddling the rivers and streams. So it is a really wonderful time of year to experience those views, experience the changing of the leaves, and it is definitely a really popular time. It looks like the weather is going to be pretty good this weekend after being sort of clobbered by this nor'easter the last few days here.
0: Katahdin Woods and Waters. It's in Maine. It's 87,500 acres of pristine land. We'll come back and talk more with Brian Hendricks, who is the executive director of the Katahdin Woods and Waters Friends Group, as our 250th anniversary celebration continues, highlighting national parks. More in a moment. America at Night, back after this.
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3: All right, Brian Hendricks joins us. He's executive director of the Katahdin Woods and Waters National Monument. It's 87,500 acres in Maine. It's 10 years old. Brian, talk about the sky at Katahdin National Park.
4: Absolutely. The thing to know about the sky here is that it's really dark. So dark, in fact, that in 2020, we were certified an International Dark Sky Sanctuary, which is only the second national park site in the country to have that designation and the first in New England. So it's a really special place to look up and experience the night sky.
3: Can you see the northern lights? Do you see the northern lights up there or no?
4: Yeah, every now and again, you get some great northern lights and, you know, I've been seeing some murmurings that there may even be some in the near future. So we're hoping for that again. And, you know, they measure this with a dark sky meter readings, and some of the readings taken in Katahdin Woods and Waters National Monument have been really some of the highest east of the Mississippi. So, if you can picture the East Coast, you know, you have Washington, D.C., New York City, Boston, Portland, Maine, Bangor, Maine, and then the expanse before Canada is sort of where we fall. And it's just this gap in the Northeast Corridor where we get these pristine night skies free of light pollution.
3: Yeah, that moniker of having that designation, one of the darkest places east of the Mississippi, because it's so dark, you're able to see the nighttime sky in ways you've never been able to see before. And the pictures online are utterly staggering. And if it's anything like that in person, it must be an unbelievable light show.
4: It really is an incredible experience. You know, I think of taking my kids camping. I think of the stories I hear from our educators who lead youth trips in the monument. And really, it's exciting to hear kids and their reaction to this, especially if they're coming from a community that doesn't have skies as dark as this. And it really is almost shocking. You're surprised, you're moved, you're really excited by what you're seeing, because it is, in this day and age, it's so rare. It's so moving to see it.
3: Yeah, and I don't know if it's the actual Milky Way, but it looks like there are giant clouds of stars up in the nighttime sky that you can see with the naked eye.
4: Yeah, on a good night, you can see the Milky Way with the naked eye. And of course, in this day and age as well, even the iPhone is pretty good at capturing those night sky photos. But yeah, on a clear night, you can see the Milky Way with the naked eye. It's really special.
3: Let's talk about camping. Is it easy to go camping? Is it hard? Are there plentiful campsites? Do I have to make an appointment? How does all that work?
4: Yeah, there's a mix of experiences that you can have in Katahdin Woods and Waters National Monument. You know, it is primarily backcountry, so that would be hiking in, going to a lean-to, going to a first-come, first-serve campsite, but we also have reservable front country campsites that can be booked through recreation.gov. That is the National Park Service portal for all of your national park booking and reservation needs. So recreation.gov. As the Friends group, one of the first projects we did was help build out some campsites right along the east branch of the Penobscot River. That's known as the Lunxus Campground. There are five really beautiful tent sites. There are two platform group sites, and those are the most accessible sites that you can drive in. It's about 7 miles down a old logging road, but with some good directions and good map, you can get there very easily, not too far off the highway and paved road.
3: Mm. Is the Katahdin National Park, is that part of the Appalachian Trail or no?
4: So we are not part of the Appalachian Trail, and if you can follow this thread, it's a little confusing. So Katahdin, the mountain, sits to the west of Katahdin Woods and Waters National Monument. And Katahdin, the mountain itself, is the terminus of the Appalachian Trail. And you get spectacular sweeping views of that from the National Monument. Within the National Monument, though, you have what's known as the International Appalachian Trail. So where the traditional American Appalachian Trail, as it is known and widely publicized, becomes an international path building on historic foot routes that goes through Canada and even traces and picks up overseas as well in Europe. It's a pretty cool thing.
3: So Mount Katahdin is the end of the Appalachian Trail.
4: That's right.
3: Or the beginning.
4: Depending on how you do it, most people think of it as the end. And so that's really one of the special things about the monument is those sweeping views of that 5,000-foot mountain. And if you're out west, that doesn't sound like a big mountain, but if you're, again, on the East Coast, and if you're in Maine, it really feels like it just springs out of nowhere. And in Katahdin Woods and Waters, we have, you know, a number of 1,000, 2,000-foot mountains, and you just get really stunning views from the summits.
3: So there are people who finish the Appalachian Trail and say, while we're here, we might as well go to the national park.
4: Yeah, that's what we hope is happening. You know, it's just been a decade. We're still getting the word out. You know, it's funny, you said there are those sites that are really well known and those that are lesser known. We are definitely still in the lesser known camp. But again, as the Friends group, part of what we do is spread the word around this place, what makes it special. We help fundraise for projects for the National Park Service, work really closely with the National Park Foundation on that. So we've been able to, like those campgrounds, as well as a new visitor center that we helped construct. Those are some things that are making it more accessible and more widely known.
3: Yeah, I want to talk more about the Friends group and what you guys do next segment. I want to talk a couple quick hitters here. RVs, are RVs allowed in the park?
4: Yes, but you won't find a hookup. So you're going to want to be careful and look really carefully at the roads. We have one campsite, Sandbank Stream, which is where if you had a sort of smaller size RV, you would be able to park, but it is not really geared towards RVs. You can find a number of great RV campgrounds outside the monument in the Katahdin region for sure. So don't let that deter you. You can still come into the area and have a great experience.
3: Gotcha. How many people visit the park on a yearly basis?
4: About 40,000 a year right now. So, you know, in terms of park site visitation, that is not the lowest, certainly not the highest. There, again, being 10 years in, part of what we're doing is still spreading the word, helping put up some of that infrastructure that visitors look for, while still, of course, preserving the land, seeking to understand it better through science and research and more.
3: Yeah, no, I would think that the 40,000 people is makes it sort of unique and sparse and sort of beautiful that you're not fighting all the crowds. One of the few places where you're not fighting all the crowds.
4: I mean, to me, that's one of the things that makes it so special. I think when I think of Katahdin Woods and Waters National Monument, it's really a place of calm and beauty. It's a place to connect with nature away from the crowds. It really does that for folks in a lot of different ways, whether you're hiking, biking, or paddling. It's really a place to connect with nature and get away from the crowds.
3: He is the executive director of the Friends of the Katahdin Woods and Waters National Monument. It's in Maine, 87,500 acres. Brian Hendricks is our guest. More with him. If you have a question, we got a couple of text messages we'll run through on the next segment. 1-844-42-McGraw, 1-844-262-4729. Our rediscovering of America, part of our 250th celebration with National Parks, continues. America at Night, back in a moment.
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8: 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Born in Louisiana, Edgar made a career in commodity trading and grain merchandising. But friends say what made Edgar special was how he used these experiences to directly serve producers. Edgar believed agriculture worked best when people had strong relationships and a sense of shared purpose. He invested in young people and underserved communities throughout Kansas and Nebraska, including his work in founding the Kansas Black Farmers Association. Rancher and friend Kevin Cooksley said Edgar's investment in youth, dedication to producers, and commitment to building stronger communities was what set him apart.
9: I think it's extremely fitting that he be recognized for service to agriculture because that's exactly what he represented, what he did. There's just been nobody quite like him in my lifetime anyway.
8: The Nebraska Rural Radio Association is honored to recognize the late Edgar Hicks for his service to agriculture.
10: They 880 Weather Watch calls for a few clouds rolling through for the overnight hours as temperatures fall back to around 50. Mild for Monday, a high around 77 with sunshine and winds pick up too. Staying breezy for Monday night with clear skies, a low of 53. Lighter winds by Tuesday, but even warmer temperatures then, a high around 84, with lots of sunshine throughout the day. We fall back to 52 as we head toward Tuesday night with mostly clear skies. Then Wednesday, high in the upper 70s with sunshine. A few clouds pushing through Wednesday night with a low around 54. Temperatures cool off even more for Thursday, a high of 73 with sunshine throughout the day. A low of 55 for Thursday night and mostly clear. Topping out around 74 for Friday with sunshine expected too. From the 880 Weather Center, I'm meteorologist Regina Cole. For more, check KRVN.com. Right now, it's 57 degrees.
0: Weather. The Great Plains depends on 880 KRVN Lexington.
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3: Brian Hendricks is the executive director of the Friends of the Katahdin Woods and Waters. It's a national treasure. It's also a national park, and it is in Maine, Upper Maine, 87,500 acres of sheer wilderness. Brian is talking about it. We got a text message from one of our listeners. Brian wants to know about the birds. Give me a sense of some of the birds. Must be unbelievable bird watching up there.
4: So birders absolutely love it. It's one of the reasons that this place has been protected. There is a huge diversity of bird life in the monument, and we're beginning to understand it more and more. The Maine division of the Audubon Society was certainly part of the coalition that was advocating to protect this place because of the bird life. I'll say one of my favorite birds that I'm lucky enough to spot annually has been the scarlet tanager. And beyond that, I am not the biggest birder, so I'm maybe not the best person to speak to every last species in the monument, but I can tell you that the Park Service this summer has been running bird walks every Saturday and Sunday morning in the park. And those have been increasingly popular because of just, again, because of the nature of the monument and where we're located. It's a great haven for migratory birds, and you get to see a lot that you wouldn't find otherwise.
3: I have, over the course of my years, I have found that bird watchers are some of the absolute nicest people in the entire world. They're just so excited, and all they want to do is show you the birds they found through their binoculars.
4: Absolutely. I'll give a shout out to our board president, Molly Ross, who is a birder and participates in different bird surveys in the areas. And yes, absolutely. Just the nicest people. And certainly many of them could tell you more about exactly what they're spotting in the monument, but it is certainly beloved for the birding experience.
3: Brian, somebody from the text line asks, what about the Native Americans? Are there any other tribes still in the area?
4: Yeah, absolutely. And you know, when a president uses the Antiquities Act to protect a place, it can be for the natural resources, the cultural resources, artifacts of cultural and historical significance to the archaeological record. So all of those considerations went into protecting Katahdin Woods and Waters National Monument. And part of that is because this is the homeland of the Penobscot Nation. It is a site that is also significant to other members of the Wabanaki Nation, so that would include the Passamaquoddy Tribe, Houlton Band of Maliseet Indians, the Mi'kmaq Nation, alongside the Penobscot Nation. So the National Park Service and the Friends of Katahdin Woods and Waters both have working relationships with the tribes. For the National Park Service, that's more of a nation-to-nation working relationship on stewardship of the land and stewardship of the archaeological findings in the monument. And for Friends of Katahdin Woods and Waters, we've been really honored to work with our tribal partners on programming, as well as the development of our new Welcome Center, which really interprets the landscape through a Wabanaki worldview and introduces visitors to the landscape through the stories of the Penobscot and other Wabanaki nations.
3: Interesting. All right, let's talk about the rivers, because we are a nation of rivers. Tell us about the rivers that run through the Katahdin National Park.
4: Absolutely. So the East Branch of the Penobscot River, the Wissatikuk Stream, and the Sebois River all come to a confluence within the boundaries of Katahdin Woods and Waters. And that's really the lifeblood, not only for the monument and its ecosystem, but for this whole part of Maine. It really is the water filter for this part of Maine. And it is one of the least developed watersheds in the Northeast. People love to paddle the East Branch of the Penobscot River. The Upper East Branch has some really stunning falls and rapids, many of which require a portage, whereas the lower you get down the river, it becomes a little bit more of a gentle paddle. And you can either put in to the north of the river just outside the monument and paddle through, or at different spots along the way that are a little bit easier for, say, a day paddle. The Sebois River as well, people, when that's running in May or sometimes in the fall as well, is a beautiful paddle. And again, I think for me, being on the river, it's just the peace of it and the calm of it, because it is so undeveloped, it feels very special.
3: What's interesting about it, you said it used to be logging country, and the logging industries and logging companies sold it off to amass this. Are there houses anywhere on there? Were there at one point towns in there that have sort of ghost towns now? I mean, I'm shocked that it's so pristine, even though it was logged for all those many years.
4: Yeah, absolutely. And so this, you're right, this is not untouched wilderness. And that's why I said early on that, you know, there's 11,000 years of human history, from indigenous stewardship to logging activity to recreation today. So this is not untouched landscape. And there were at some points recreation outposts, logging camps. Certainly when the river driving tradition of sending logs down the river was active in what is now Katahdin Woods and Waters, it was heavily, heavily active with humans of all stripes working in this industry. And there were, especially in our neighbors, the Baxter State Park, there are some of those ghost towns, those ghost logging camps. And that's part of the archaeological record in this area, is, you know, not just the indigenous history, but as well this more contemporary logging history and those campsites and some of the remnants of those camps. Absolutely.
3: Yeah. Can you go canoeing? There seems to be a lot of lakes. Can you go boating and or canoeing?
4: Yes, canoeing on the rivers is a thing to do in Katahdin Woods and Waters National Monument. Certainly in the broader region, access to Millinocket Lake and other lakes are also more for recreational boating, but phenomenal paddling, canoeing, and kayaking right in the monument itself.
3: Yeah, I would think that canoeing or camping or hiking, I mean, this is an outdoor lover's dream, right? This sort of untouched, sort of not very well known hidden gem up right next to the end of the Appalachian Trail. I would think this would be a bucket list for lots of people to get to.
4: Absolutely. And I think, you know, we've been talking about Katahdin Woods and Waters National Monument. It's worth noting that there are 433 units of the National Park Service. So 63 of those units are what we traditionally understand and call national parks. So your Yosemite, your Grand Canyon, Glacier, those sort of big recognizable names form those 63. But that leaves a lot of other units of the National Park Service, like the 87 national monuments, of which Katahdin Woods and Waters is one, as well as national seashores, lakeshores, battlefields, historical sites. And a lot of these lesser known sites are really wonderful destinations for that quieter experience, and you can get that national parks experience and interact with the ranger, go to the visitor center and experience the land without necessarily the crowds. And we're one of those sites, and we're proud to be part of the system, filling that role within the national park system.
3: Brian, tell me about snowmobiling. How does that work?
4: Absolutely. So that's similar to the breakdown with hunting. So on the east side of the East Branch of the Penobscot River, you can snowmobile. There are interconnected trail systems that run through that side of the monument, connecting places like Millinocket up to Shin Pond Village. And those are really active routes in the winter and that was part of the creation of this site as a national monument was making sure some of those traditional uses were preserved for the future, because they're so important to the local communities and the local economy.
3: I could only imagine how much fun that would be to get on a snowmobile in the middle of winter and just go on some hike or some trail somewhere and go get lost in the backcountry somewhere.
4: Absolutely. And, you know, I'll mention as well that the north end of the monument in the winter is maintained for cross-country skiing and snowshoeing as well. And there are a few huts that you can reserve, like a campsite on recreation.gov, that are really, really special. And again, just I come back to that quiet and that solitude. If that's the type of experience you're looking for, this is a place to do it. And winter is a great time of year to get outdoors still.
3: Yeah. Brian, I ask all of the executive directors this question, and you're not going to get out from answering this question. What's your special place? No one's listening. No one's going to pay attention to this. No one's going to remember. But what's your favorite place of the park you like to go that is sort of unknown?
4: Unknown. Well, there's a really beautiful stretch along the Wissatikuk Stream, and you can take it down towards Oran Falls. That is a sort of popular trail, but if you go the other direction on a trail towards what's known as the Esker campsite, it is, again, just that beautiful rolling stream down the Wissatikuk, the tall pines, the crunch of the pine needles under your feet. For me, I usually have my kids with me, so I'm not seeing too much wildlife because they're too noisy, but lots of scat. So you know the animals are out there somewhere. If you go down to that Oran Falls trailhead, but maybe head in the different direction of the trail for the Esker campsite, that's a really special little stretch there along the Wissatikuk Stream.
3: All right, good. Give us a couple helpful hints on how to get there. Is it better to, where do you fly into? Can you get a hotel? Can you rent an RV? Can you rent the equipment, or do you have to drive? Give us a couple of helpful hints on how to sort of get in and get out.
4: The closest airport is Bangor International Airport. That's about an hour and a half from Katahdin Woods and Waters. There's really wonderful lodging options in Millinocket and in the Mount Chase area. So I'd point folks to Mount Chase Lodge, Shin Pond Village, New England Outdoor Center to get started. There's a number of campsites in the park as well as RV sites outside of the park. Hip Camp is becoming a popular option that's like Airbnb for camping. So there are cool sort of like yurt-like sites around the monument as well that are popping up, and a lot of those will be filled this weekend because we're hosting our annual star party, Stars Over Katahdin, on Saturday, October 3rd, and lots of information about that online, and lots of folks coming up from all over the place to enjoy the night skies.
3: Brian, tell me a little bit about the Friends Group. What are you raising money for? What are you trying to do? What are you most proud of when it comes to the Friends Group?
4: Sure. Well, I'll start with that question. I think what I'm most proud of is the role we played in fundraising for and developing the Gagabima Contact Station. That is our welcome center. That was something that we partnered with the Wabanaki Nations on, with Elliottsville Foundation, with National Park Foundation, to build really an architectural gem at the top of Lookout Mountain, with sweeping views of Katahdin and the entire monument, as well as views to the east across Wabanaki homelands. It's a really special place and something that we're proud of, both as a draw, an introductory point for visitors to come to, as well as the collaboration that helped get it done. Something that we're looking for more work on in the future. I mentioned we've already done some work on campsites. We're looking, as the Park Service wraps up their general management plan process, to invest more in roads and trails and signage, more research and science. Those are the types of projects we're looking to fund into the future. And something we fund year round is educating the public and youth about the resource in the monument. And that really comes to a head in events like Stars Over Katahdin this weekend.
3: I'll leave you with this. The logging roads, they're cool in and of themselves. The history of it, how they got in, how they got out, They're great trails for bikes and walking and running and everything else. But those old logging trails, man, I'm sure you could go get lost and have a whole lot of fun on those old logging trails.
4: Oh, absolutely. I mean, bikers are really starting to discover this. There's a whole Katahdin 360 loop that cuts through the monument that bikers are really getting excited about. And it's exactly as you described. It's almost like a little bit like a New England safari is how I like to describe it to people. And there's a bit of some bumps in the road, a little bit of mystery. But you know that you're at a National Park Service site and that there will be a trailhead or a visitor center eventually.
3: 87,500 acres of rivers, streams, and woods, and geology, and nighttime skies, and humans have been enjoying it for, what'd you say, 11,000 years. Right after the ice age receded, right? That's when people started discovering it?
4: Yep.
3: Pretty amazing stuff. The Katahdin Woods and Waters. Brian, what's your website for people to find out more about the Friends Group?
4: Friendsofkww.org is the best place to head. And we have an events calendar. We have all sorts of resources on the projects we've invested in. So lots to discover there.
3: Yeah, put it on your bucket list. Katahdin Woods and Waters, the National Monument right there in Maine. Brian, thank you very much for a fascinating hour. Good luck, and we hope to take advantage of this sometime. It's definitely going on the bucket list.
4: McGraw, thanks so much. I've really enjoyed it.
3: You got it. Hour 250, our 250th celebration continues with our National Park series, and it's the Katahdin Woods and Waters National Park. Pretty good stuff. America at Night, back in a moment.
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11: Hey, here's a story you don't normally hear. The Tennessee Valley Authority received permission today to build a new type of nuclear reactor that is designed to be much smaller and easier to build than traditional nuclear power plants. It was just the second time that U.S. regulators have approved the construction of a next-generation commercial nuclear reactor. The Trump administration says it wants to quadruple the country's nuclear power by 2050. And many Democrats have embraced this technology because it can run without emitting greenhouse gases. So, nobody wants to live next to a data center, but they want to live next to a small nuclear reactor? See how that goes over. All right. Everything on the show gets turned into a podcast. 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Great. Podcasting. You know what it is? It's talk radio without phone calls. That's what it is. 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You can go to America at Night Live. 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And then when you miss a day, you want to hear something else or some brilliant comment I made that you want to hear again, you can certainly go back and listen to it right there on your podcast. 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Lots of people are enjoying the show. They don't have a chance to write it down. They're driving. They fall asleep. And they didn't write down the guest's name. We give you a recap of the show the night before and the night after so that you have a list so you can go and get the book or the topic or research it, whatever you want to do. It's a great resource for you. It's the text club. Text your name, 1-844-262-4729. Our executive director is Alex Hinton. Our engineer tonight is Richard Good. I'm McGraw-Milhaven. Open phones next hour. This is America at Night on Westwood One.
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0: investigating a mass shooting in Georgia. I'm Ted Lindner, Fox News. Two people died this weekend in a hail of gunfire in southern Georgia. Nearly three dozen were injured during a homecoming block party in Vienna. Happened on Sunday. Dooley County Sheriff Craig Peavy naming the victims who were killed.
1: Quavion Jackson, age 21, of Cordio, Georgia. And McCaleb Jackson, age 23, of Hawkinsville, Georgia, died in the shooting. Their bodies will be taken to the GBI Medical Examiner's Office, where autopsies will be conducted.
0: Those injured range from 14 to 51 years old. Authorities say some of the victims were hit by vehicles. The Coast Guard says it's suspending their search for a medical transfer jet that went missing while traveling from Bermuda to Boston on Saturday morning.
2: The medical transport jet was traveling from Bermuda to Boston on an active medevac operation when the FAA told the Coast Guard it had lost contact in the early morning hours on Saturday. Among the six people on board were four Canadians and two Bermudians. There's been an extensive search for the missing Gulfstream G-100. Several helicopters, fixed-wing aircraft, and ships have searched about 2,840 square miles of ocean.
0: Fox's Max Gordon and the head of Tennessee's prison system resigning after the state's failed lethal injection this past week of convicted murderer Krista Pike left her hospitalized and on a ventilator.
3: There were bipartisan calls for this prison chief to step down, so now he's resigning, as this is Tennessee's second failed execution just this year. Pike's attorney says she is still alive, but on a ventilator, fighting for her life. Tennessee officials are announcing there will be an independent review into Pike's botched execution. The former U.S. Attorney Ed Stanton will be conducting this.
0: Fox's Madison Scarpino. And the Milwaukee Brewers up 2-0 in the NLDS after defeating the San Diego Padres 4-3 in Milwaukee. Game 3 will be Tuesday night in San Diego. And on Sunday night, the Atlanta Braves even their series with the L.A. Dodgers at one game apiece, winning 3-2 in L.A. 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
0: Less than a month to go now till the midterm elections. House Minority Leader Hakeem Jeffries telling reporters in a virtual meeting Democrats expect to make gains in the Lone Star state of Texas.
16: The political conditions in Texas are deteriorating for Republicans by the day and growing stronger and stronger for us, fueled by the fact that we are fielding tremendous candidates.
0: In his speeches to supporters in Texas and Oklahoma last week, President Trump promised the end of the war with Iran and a drop in oil prices after November. The Supreme Court kicking off a new term this week. The high court said to hear cases covering gun rights, climate liability, and voting restrictions. Fox's Kristen Goodwin with more.
17: Cases on the Supreme Court's docket for the new term include a Second Amendment challenge to state bans on AR-15-style rifles, a case centering on whether states can require proof of citizenship when individuals register to vote using state forms under the National Voter Registration Act, and a case about whether cities and counties can sue oil companies for the impacts of climate change. The court will also decide the legality of the Trump administration's policy of detaining non-citizens apprehended within the U.S. without a bond hearing. The high court's new term runs through next June. Kristen Goodwin, Fox News.
0: A U.S. Marine is under arrest in Japan. He's suspected of killing a woman and stealing her belongings at an Okinawa hotel. Fox's Paul Stevens with more.
18: Police say 20-year-old Lance Corporal Devin Jacob Ballard was seen on surveillance video entering the Naminue Crystal Hotel.
19: The 8:80 Weather Watch calls for a few clouds rolling through for the overnight hours as temperatures fall back to around 50. Mild for Monday, a high around 77 with sunshine and winds pick up too. Staying breezy for Monday night with clear skies, a low 53. Lighter winds by Tuesday, but even warmer temperatures then, a high around 84, with lots of sunshine throughout the day. We fall back to 52 as we head toward Tuesday night with mostly clear skies. Then Wednesday, high in the upper 70s with sunshine. A few clouds pushing through Wednesday night with a low around 54. Temperatures cool off even more for Thursday, a high of 73 with sunshine throughout the day. A low of 55 for Thursday night and mostly clear. Topping out around 74 for Friday with sunshine expected too. From the 880 Weather Center, I'm meteorologist Regina Cole. For more, check KRVN.com. Right now, it's 55 degrees.
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0: This is Lee Habib, and this is Our American Stories. And we tell stories about everything here on this show, from the arts to sports, and from business to history, and everything in between, including your stories. Send them to OurAmericanStories.com. And now our next story comes to us from Craig Sumner, who worked at NASA from the time of the Apollo missions to near the end of the space shuttle program. Take it away, Craig.
1: I had a dad that was a Marine fighter pilot, and in this case, in World War II in Korea. And I got to put a little excerpt in here. You know, what my parents did were kind of my benchmark. And Dad flew in the Pacific, dropping bombs on Japanese islands. And he flew one mission with Charles Lindbergh, and where most of these Marines would take off with a 1,000-pound bomb in the center and two 500-pound bombs on the wing, Charles Lindbergh took off with three 1,000-pound bombs and went on to design a 2,000-pound bomb released in the center. Those stories kind of stayed with me as a young person, and I knew someday I wanted to fly. And so as I started thinking about NASA, when it really started going in the 60s, I thought, I really would like to go work for NASA. I used to build model airplanes, the Blue Angels, you know. I'd build space stations. So I had a dream. I had an interest in following that kind of a path. I wasn't the strongest student when I first got started in school. I became a lot more serious later on and realized how important that math and science was going to be to me in order for me to be able to make choices. You know, I'd finished up 2 years of college, and I had an Associate of Science degree in electrical engineering. And the last 2 years was a system science degree. And I really didn't quite know what I was going to do with that degree. And I learned about the co-op program out of the University of West Florida in Pensacola. So I went over and talked to them, and they said, how would you like to go work at NASA at the Marshall Space Flight Center in Huntsville, Alabama? And we'll pay you to go. And I got involved on the Lunar Rover program, which was a moon buggy program that they told us, if you start, you've got to finish in 17 and a half months, deliver it to the Kennedy Space Center to go on Apollo vehicle going to the moon, or don't start. $19 million program to go build four lunar rovers for $19 million that wound up costing $39 million before it was all over with. So it's hot and cold on the moon. The hottest temperature is 250 degrees Fahrenheit. The coldest temperature is 250 degrees below zero. So those are the environments that our astronauts, the LEM, the Lunar Excursion Module, and the Lunar Rover all had to be able to endure on the moon's surface, and it can't break down. So in the course of building the Lunar Rover, I'd go pick up these astronauts that were going to the moon. I'd take them in my 66 Valiant Plymouth, I still have it, and I'd drive them over to our training facility, and the conversation front seat to back seat between many of the astronauts that I carried was like, if you hadn't cut me off at 10,000 feet in my fighter airplane, they were flying T-38s, I would have got on the ground first. And I was thinking to myself as a young 20-year-old at the time, these guys are crazy. They're up there jockeying around in the skies, racing each other from Houston up to the Redstone Arsenal here, and fighting to see who's going to land on the ground. It's kind of a bad badge of courage. But when they put on their spacesuits and climbed up in our simulators out at the Marshall Space Flight Center, it was all business. John Young was my favorite. So I got to tell you about John. When John was 8 years old, there was a knock at the door, and they took his mother away. She had a mental illness. She was a paranoid schizophrenic. John's dad was a delivery man. John got farmed out to aunts and uncles, neighbors, and graduated top in his high school class, college, flight school, astronaut corps, flew Gemini, flew Apollo, went to the moon. He was our first shuttle commander. And John was more passionate in college than I was. John studied six nights a week to 1 o'clock in the morning. So when we were all ready to go home after a 8-10 hour day, John's ready to go another 6 hours. And his dedication just was immense. And so, you know, when I look at somebody like that, and I was in flight readiness reviews where I'm up presenting and John Young asks a question, and either you don't know the answer or you've got the answer and you tell them. But if you don't know the answer, don't give them something that's not right. And fortunately, this team effort, you know, somebody might pipe up and answer it, or we'd go off and get the answer. But at the end of every question John asked, he'd always say, just asking, and everybody would laugh. John said, I don't understand why everybody laughed when I said that. I was dead serious. So as we got close to the actual Apollo 15 mission, I got selected to be part of their backup team. It was an engineering backup team out here at the Marshall Space Flight Center. And when they landed on the moon, they didn't land on a nice flat surface. And they had one of their foot pads down in a hole, and the whole thing was leaning over, so it wasn't level. And we thought when the moon buggy came out, it might get hung up on something. Well, they didn't go 240,000 miles to leave it stuck up there on the side of the limb. And fortunately, it all deployed out just the way you would expect it to. They put up their poolside seats, jumped in there, threw a few switches, put on their Velcro seat belts, and away they went at 8 miles an hour. Now, 8 doesn't sound very fast, but on Apollo 11, our first landing on the moon, our astronauts had to just walk around. And the suits, I told you, you know, they only weighed 60 or 70 pounds total, but it's still a lot of work walking around up there on the moon's surface. On Apollo 16, the first day they were up there, it was 85 degrees outside. As soon as you walk behind a boulder and get out of the sun's rays, you're out of the there is no atmosphere up there. It drops down to up to 250 degrees below zero. So it was kind of fun, you know, it was my 15 minutes of fame, and nobody knew that I was really doing this, you know, up here. My parents did, my sisters did, some of my friends, but I was having the experience of my life. And talking to these astronauts as I drive them over to our simulation facility, go have a biscuit with them, listen to them talk about flying the T-38 jet. Little did I know, within about a year, I was going to be flying the same airplane. Because when this program was over, so was my draft deferment.
0: And you're listening to Craig Sumner, who worked at NASA from the time of the Apollo missions to near the end of the space shuttle program. When we come back, more of Craig Sumner's story here on Our American Stories.

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7: And we return to our American stories. And when we last left off, Craig Sumner was about to go to Vietnam after working at NASA on the Lunar Rover project. Now we return to Craig.
8: Got caught up in a draft lottery. Well, that didn't help me any because the first draft lottery was up to like 100 and something, and my number was 62. And so I was off to go to flight school. And I got to go fly some jets and get to do some of the things that these astronauts that I got to work with shared with me over a biscuit or a cup of coffee or while we were waiting for the simulator to get up and going. So I went off and did that, and unfortunately after 4 years the war was over and I got to get out of the service early. And guess where I wanted to come back? I wanted to come back to the Marshall Space Flight Center and work for NASA again. Well, when I came back, politics had changed. And a lot of the training that we were doing here at the Marshall Space Flight Center with the astronauts was being moved to Houston. And when I came back after getting out of the service in 1976, Skylab was starting to decay in its orbit. It was up there rolling, it was tumbling end over end, had somewhat of a optical roll to it as well. And so we were building a teleoperator system that would go up and dock with Skylab and push it up into a higher orbit. And our astronauts would fly up here from Houston before they moved all the training down to Houston. And they would get in the simulators. We would allow them to fly this thing out of the back of the orbiter and go try to dock to Skylab, and they'd run out of gas. Well, I was a young, now 27-year-old, and I'd flown it every day for 8 hours a day, and I got pretty proficient at honing my skills and being able to do it within a tank of gas. And so our science and engineering director was speaking to a Senate subcommittee and said, if the guys down in Houston can't do it, we've got an engineer at the Marshall Space Flight Center that could. And once again, I thought I was going to get my 15 minutes of fame.

0: But that wasn't to happen. Skylab, unfortunately, came back into Australia. It decayed in its orbit and burned up for the most part as it came back in. We didn't have the shuttle ready in time, and so that's what happened. So then I started getting involved in the space shuttle program, and I continued my education as I was working with NASA and learning about project management, and I thought maybe that was something that I could really go do. I had this jet experience and flying C-130s, and I thought, okay, I got some good leadership skills. What can I do with that? And that's probably one of the highlights of my career, was working on the space shuttle program. I was the deputy project manager of the space shuttle external tank. We built those down in New Orleans just like we did the C-5. And then when we finished building them, we'd put them on a barge, tie it to a tug with a 2,500-foot rope, 1 inch in diameter, and haul it down through the Gulf of Mexico, around the Keys, and up the Atlantic coast to the Kennedy Space Center, and offload it and put it up on the eighth floor of the vertical assembly building until we were ready to integrate it over on the other side of the aisle, as we called it, to get a stack ready to roll out to the pad. I'd get on an airplane out here at Redstone Arsenal, NASA airplane, be about eight of us on board, and we'd land on the shuttle landing strip down in Florida. And it's such a pretty sight to see as you come up on a runway that's 3 miles long, 300 feet wide, I believe, and go get in our rental car and then go into work about 10 hours prior to a space shuttle launch. And my team, I hate the word I, because it was the people around me that really accomplished the work at hand. We'd load 535,000 gallons of fuel on board. And about 2.5 hours prior to a shuttle launch, we'd bring the crew out and strap him into the space shuttle, and about T-minus 9 minutes, we'd give the launch director permission to go fly. And I never thought I'd find myself in the same firing room as Wernher von Braun, who was my first center director, and have the privilege of representing the team that built this magnificent machine and put it into orbit. When I went down to my first space shuttle launch, you sit in a control room with a headset, and sitting beside you is a project manager from the contractor, Lockheed Martin, or Martin Marietta when I first started. And the two of you have got these headsets on to folks down in New Orleans and people up at the Marshall Space Flight Center and our Huntsville Operations Support Center. A lot more people than I really realized were out there available to me. And I was a fairly new project manager when my boss, his daughter, was killed in an automobile accident, 17 years old. And he called up and told me of that tragic event. He said, "Craig, I need you to go to the launch." And all of a sudden, I realized I was going to go from just learning about this vehicle, but representing this team. So I carried all these books with me, all these technical manuals, and I was reading to late in the night, trying to get up to speed where I could maybe contribute to what was going to go on, only to find out that just by pressing a button on my console, when something came up or something happened, that I had an extensive group of people, men and women out there, that I could call on and work issues. And there are issues. When you're tanking this vehicle for 8 hours or so, things start to happen to the vehicle. We're putting these really extremely cold temperatures in the hydrogen tank, 423 degrees below zero, in the LOX tank, over 300 degrees below zero. And the foam, the thermal protection system on the outside, sometimes doesn't behave the way it wants to. And you don't fly the next day. You have to go out there and actually do a repair. And then you get some surprises sometimes. 3-day weekend, everybody takes off. And it was the mating seasons for the red-headed woodpecker. And if it wasn't a redhead, it's the one that I remember. This one woodpecker put over 200 holes in our external tank. Some very, very smart folks flew with me down to the Kennedy Space Center, and we went out and climbed up on the external tank. I put a harness on. And did you watch a shuttle flight with a beanie cap that raises up at the very end and swings over out of the way? Well, that's where I was at, looking for holes in the external tank and make a recommendation to my program managers on what we needed to do to fix that. While I was standing out there, you know, you're every bit of 250 feet off the ground and you're looking straight down to the ground and something was staring at me. Have you ever had that happen? There were five birds, vultures, up in the sea breeze, stationary, 40 feet above my head, looking at this tasty morsel, trying to count woodpecker holes. And you just never forget that image, you know. Shouldn't be anybody around me. And I felt something staring at me, and I still occasionally look up to see what's up there. But I would say my very first space shuttle launch was probably the most stressful, and it just got better and better after that. When it counts down to zero, you can't help but stand up out of your seat and turn around, and 3 miles away, you see the engines roaring to life and the vehicle coming to life. And it's doing 100 miles an hour before it ever clears the launch pad, trying to get up to that magic speed of 17,500 miles an hour, the orbital velocity that you need to stay in low Earth orbit. And it was just totally awesome. And the men and women that I got to work with and their backgrounds, I would sit with people from all walks of life who had a particular gift of wanting to be an astronaut, who had PhDs and master's degrees, skilled way beyond my understanding of engineering, that were being selected to go fly into space. And I sat one night with Katie Coleman, and she was a brand new astronaut. We were fixing to talk to a group of 100 people at a manned flight awareness dinner, and we were going to watch a space shuttle launch the next day. And I sat there somewhat kind of uneasy with this young lady that had excelled so well in her academic career and been selected, which is a very competitive process to be an astronaut. And I was about halfway through my dinner when she leaned over. She said, "You know, I'm really nervous about this, getting up in front and talking to these people." And of course, I just kind of took a deep breath like I did it every day and explained to her what she was going to see the next day, because it was going to be her first launch too. And then to watch her career blossom and go up and stay on the International Space Station and fly several times with so many of the other men and women as a team effort was pretty phenomenal as well.
1: And you're listening to Craig Sumner talk about his experience in the space shuttle program. I don't know if you've ever had the chance to see one of these beasts, these giants, launch. I have twice. You never forget it. And miles away, because that's where you get to watch, if you're lucky. Or just anywhere near Cocoa Beach or Cape Canaveral, anywhere near that area. If it ever happens again, bring the family. It is indescribable to be close to it. This is 535,000 gallons of gas in this, quote, vehicle. It's just surreal. Surreal. And Americans do this like we do so many other things, with ease and with grace and with a deep sense of adventure. Craig Sumner's story at NASA continues here on Our American Stories.

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7: The 880 Weather Watch calls for a few clouds rolling through for the overnight hours as temperatures fall back to around 50. Mild for Monday, a high around 77 with sunshine and winds pick up too. Staying breezy for Monday night with clear skies, a low of 53. Lighter winds by Tuesday, but even warmer temperatures then, a high around 84, with lots of sunshine throughout the day. We fall back to 52 as we head toward Tuesday night with mostly clear skies. Then Wednesday, high in the upper 70s with sunshine. A few clouds pushing through Wednesday night with a low around 54. Temperatures cool off even more for Thursday, a high of 73 with sunshine throughout the day. A low of 55 for Thursday night and mostly clear. Topping out around 74 for Friday with sunshine expected too. From the 880 Weather Center, I'm meteorologist Regina Cole. For more, check KRVN.com. Right now, it's 55 degrees.
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0: And we return to Our American Stories and the story of Craig Sumner, who worked at NASA from the time of the Apollo missions to the space shuttle program. And when we last left off, Craig was talking about the team effort it takes to launch a shuttle or a rocket. Craig now shares with us stories about that team and the people he worked with.
13: The responsibility is immense when you sit in that room and realize you've got five or more souls out there on the space shuttle fixing to go launch, and all the people that we would affect if we had some kind of an accident puts a lot of stress, I think, on the launch team. But we were up to the challenge. Jim Odom was the first project manager on the space shuttle external tank. And time and time again, he told us, test what you fly and fly what you test. And when the money gets short, guess what gets taken off the table? I'm about to go run a test that's going to cost $400,000. It's a lot of money. And it's to determine whether the foam that we use on the downcomers, the feed lines that bring liquid oxygen off the new space launch vehicle down to the engines, if that foam will stay on there. If it doesn't stay on, it's become a debris hazard. And only through tests do you really find out whether something's going to work or not. And it helps anchor your analysis, and it gives you confidence and margins that you might not otherwise have. And the wrong place to find out about it is after the vehicle's built. Test pilots are an interesting breed of men and women. And so when I was flying C-130s, a lot of times I got these arrogant pilots on board and I'm smiling, but they knew everything. But when they're on my airplane, they had to follow our rules, and they weren't my rules. They were standard rules. A lot of times they didn't go by the rules. So one of the things my dad taught me as a jet pilot, you better fly within the envelope. And that's within all the training, with all the education they can possibly give you. And if you fly outside the envelope, be prepared to suffer the consequences. And so he didn't live by his own advice. He would exceed the limiting altitude in a Corsair for the failure of different pumps that did different things in the engines. And, you know, he could burn those out, you know. And the torque on these Corsairs that my dad flew were so strong that if you threw the power to it and didn't have some left rudder put in, you might lose a wing, which he did during takeoff. And the next day he went in to see his commander, expecting to be put out of the Marine Corps. And the commander had enough wisdom, and there was a war going on, so that probably helped. Lieutenant, did you learn anything? So, yeah, you get some of that stuff along the way that really helps ground you into people saying, no, we're not going to do test. And you know that it's going to require a test, and you have to keep pushing on it even when they say no. And if you know you're right, then you got to stand up and say what you really truly believe. And if you can't do that, then you need to be in a follower job. And follower jobs are important. But if you're going to be in a leadership role, you also need to be able to listen. It'll be that quiet person in your group that has a solution to your problem that you don't call on, or that you don't see on the side and get the information that you need for the team to benefit from. But these guys in the Apollo were fearless. So I was sitting with Fred Hayes out in Denver, and everybody tells me, hey, when you get around Fred, ask him what it was like on Apollo 13. Well, can you imagine how many times he's been asked what was it like on Apollo 13? So I'm sitting there, we're waiting to fly the simulator, and I look over at Fred and I say, hey, Fred, so how was it on Apollo 13? And he just kind of looks around, you know, he's looking for a camera, or who's the smart aleck that put you up to it. Other than I almost died, you know, was the way he started off my conversation, and that kind of stuck with me, you know. So, you know, Alan Shepard, our first man into space on Apollo 14, he and Ed Mitchell have already separated from the command and service module, and they're in their limb going down to the moon, and their radar's not working. And at 10,000 feet, it's a no-go. You know, everything's supposed to be working at 10,000 feet. Mission Control knows that it's not working. Al Shepard knows it's not working, and he looks over to Ed Mitchell and said, don't touch that button. It's the abort button up here that takes you back up immediately to the command and service module. Ed said, yes, sir. They're backwards. They can't even see where they're going. They're deaccelerating, and people in mission control knows this guy that's been grounded for 11 years, got put back on flight status, put himself on this mission, he's going to go in visually. So they got to thinking real quick, you know, what in the world could they possibly do? And they called up and said, hey, Al, reach over and unplug the circuit breaker to the radar, count to five, and plug it back in. It rebooted just like your computer at home. I think they landed within like 60 feet. So, you know, they're on the moon. They're going through their checklists of shutting off engines and this, that, and the other. And Ed Mitchell looks over and he says, hey, Al, just curious, would you have gone in visually? Al Shepard looked over and says, you'll never know. And they're both deceased. And he never would tell Ed Mitchell what he really was going to do, but most of us were convinced he would have gone in visually. Now, he'd have gotten a lot of trouble. He didn't care. He was probably going to be done when he got back, assuming he didn't get smushed on the moon surface. Those were the risk takers. And take people like John Young, my favorite astronaut. Go look at his heart rate landing on the moon surface. You know, it elevated a little bit. Because he had somebody stand beside him, Charlie Duke, you know, that's supposed to be doing his job, but that probably put a little bit of stress on him. Every other commander, it kind of peaked on up their ways. But cool, calm, and collected John Young, he knew what his focus was going to be on, and that was to land on the moon and land where he was supposed to land, and he did it. Wernher von Braun was my center director. But what I got locked into when I came up here was one of the second generation of Germans that came over. And his name was Heinz Lauser. And Heinz was responsible for building the moon map that would simulate us driving on the moon. So we had pictures of what that surface looked like, where we were going to be landing. And with foam rubber and latex paint, I watched Heinz Lauser use a blowtorch and nitrogen to burn a crater and put it out, burn a crater, put it out, and look at a 3D picture over here and keep going. And when he was done, all this stuff started coming together. I was a computer programmer, and the simulator that we had downstairs was just like any other flight simulator that you see today that commercial pilots use, military pilots use. Our lunar rover program only had about a 3-foot round screen sitting in front of us up on this hydraulic system that was 100 yards away from the computers that ran it, and the map that the German that I got to work with built. And all of that came together with four little Teflon balls that ran across the little bumps and crooks and crannies of this latex map. So the team were NASA civil servants, contractor individuals, but it took a team. It took a team. Nobody did this on their own. It's amazing. I think what I missed the most when I retired were the people. And so the triumph was to go find a group of people that had faith in you, that you could provide the environment, the leadership, and the support, and the encouragement, and turn that team loose and watch them excel. And when that happens, you've got something going. It far exceeds anything that you can do as an individual.
0: And you've been listening to Craig Sumner and his life story. Great job, as always, to Monty for bringing us that piece. And his dad had advised him, always fly within the envelope. Fly outside the envelope and prepare to suffer the consequences. I also love that line, test what you fly and fly what you test. And the original test flight dummies were two guys called the Wright brothers because they actually tested what they flew. And it differentiated them from everybody else who was tinkering. Engineers engineered, pilots flew, and they couldn't talk to each other. The Wright brothers knew both angles, both flew. The story of Craig Sumner, the story of NASA in a way, and American flight and innovation and space adventure here on Our American Stories.

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10: 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Up next, a story about an American product that was released not so long ago. one you might be listening to this show on right now. Well, this product, it changed the world. 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
9: On January 9th, 2007, Apple co-founder Steve Jobs, already a legendary pitchman, put on what many considered the best business presentation in corporate history. Here's technology commentator Charlie Brown.
11: Steve Jobs was a master at teasing new technology to people, and everyone turned up to Macworld thinking they were seeing a new iPod or a new Mac. He was showing them something vastly different, something new, and something that was going to change the world, and he did it like the master that he was.
12: This is a day I've been looking forward to for 2.5 years.
9: At the Macworld conference in San Francisco, Jobs built up the narrative before he even mentioned a new product.
12: Every once in a while, a revolutionary product comes along that changes everything. 1984, we introduced the Macintosh. It didn't just change Apple, it changed the whole computer industry. In 2001, we introduced the first iPod. And it didn't just change the way we all listen to music, it changed the entire music industry. Well, today, we're introducing three revolutionary products of this class.
9: Jobs was famous for adding one more thing at the end of his keynotes. In his 2007 iPhone presentation, he put the twist at the beginning. The following excerpt is the most viewed and maybe the most memorable part of the iPhone presentation.
12: The first one is a widescreen iPod with touch controls. The second is a revolutionary mobile phone. And the third is a breakthrough internet communications device. So, three things: an iPod, a phone, and an internet communicator. An iPod, a phone. Are you getting it? These are not three separate devices. This is one device. And we are calling it iPhone. Today, Apple is going to reinvent the phone.
9: Every great story has a villain or a conflict in need of a resolution. In the 2007 iPhone keynote, Jobs showed several competing smartphones and pointed out their weaknesses, and then showed how the iPhone solved all their issues.
12: Now, here's four smartphones, right? Motorola Q, the BlackBerry, Palm Treo, Nokia E62, the usual suspects. And the problem with them is really sort of in the bottom 40 there. They all have these keyboards that are there whether you need them or not to be there. And they all have these control buttons that are fixed in plastic and are the same for every application. Well, every application wants a slightly different user interface, a slightly optimized set of buttons just for it. And what happens if you think of a great idea 6 months from now? You can't run around and add a button to these things. They're already shipped. Well, how do you solve this? It turns out we have solved it. We solved it in computers 20 years ago. We solved it with a bitmap screen that could display anything we want, put any user interface up, and a pointing device. We solved it with the mouse, right? We solved this problem. So how are we going to take this to a mobile device? Well, what we're going to do is get rid of all these buttons and just make a giant screen. A giant screen. Now, how are are we going to communicate this? We don't want to carry around a mouse, right? So what are we going to do? Oh, a stylus, right? We're going to use a stylus. No. No. Who wants a stylus? You have to get them and put them away and you lose them. Yuck. Nobody wants a stylus. So let's not use a stylus. We're going to use the best pointing device in the world. We're going to use a pointing device that we're all born with. We're born with 10 of them. We're going to use our fingers.
9: It's easy to forget how funny Jobs could be on stage. His iPhone launch presentation elicited a laugh from the audience 51 times. Here's one of those times during the iPhone Maps pitch.
12: Starbucks. So I'm going to search for Starbucks, and sure enough, there's all the Starbucks. Now, I can get a list of Starbucks here, so I can pick that one if I want. And I can even go look at that Starbucks, and there it is, and let's give them a call.
13: Good morning, Starbucks, how can I help you?
12: Yes, I'd like to order 4,000 lattes to go, please. No, just kidding. Wrong number. Thank you. Bye-bye. Okay.
9: Today we look back and it all looks so easy. But the launch of one of the best-selling products of all time was expected by many to go disastrously wrong and take Apple's fortunes along with it. Here's iPhone co-creator Andy Grignon.
14: Every single time he touched the screen, we're waiting for the music to stop playing. We're waiting for the browser to just go white. I mean, there's all sorts of things that we knew could happen.
12: I've got playlists here. I can go into my playlists. I've got artists. I've got songs.
14: The stress level is through the roof. You've never seen behind stage a more angsty, miserable group of people.
9: Jobs' team is stressed for good reason. Up until this point, the iPhone had never made it without a glitch through all the trial tests and practice presentations.
14: We had a very careful path. It was called the golden path that Steve had to follow. He had to do exactly these things in exactly this order. And if he didn't, it could crash.
9: What the audience didn't know was to avoid these crashes, there are several iPhones in Jobs' lectern, with Jobs discreetly switching between them. It would take a magician to figure out how he did it. Here's magician Penn Jillette.
15: He was doing switches. He would switch one iPhone for the other so he could show off different apps when they actually couldn't change.
9: But even with the multiple hidden iPhones, Andy Grignon and his team of engineers who watched backstage expected the worst. Grignon came prepared, especially for that grand finale crank call to Starbucks.
12: I could play with this for a long time.
14: I just anticipated all this going wrong. So on my drive, I brought with me a bottle of scotch. And what we decided to do is every one of us who was responsible for a certain part of the demo, whether it was playing some music, showing the maps, whoever was responsible for that part would take a shot. Problem was, I'd been involved for all of them. By the time Steve does the big finale, I'm completely wasted. He's got, at this point, maps going, there's paused music, all the software is lit up on this phone.
12: So I'm going to search for Starbucks, and sure enough, there's all the Starbucks.
14: Things could go just absolutely sideways.
12: And I can even go look at that Starbucks, and there it is, and let's give him a call.
14: Maybe the whole thing was just going to just go black and then restart. We didn't know. It was the first time any of us as a group saw just a perfect demo. I mean, we'd never seen the whole thing go off without a hitch.
9: 5 months after Steve Jobs' presentation, as customers waited in line for days, the iPhone hit the shelves in the United States. The device is still Apple's most important product in their arsenal of cultural and technological must-have items. Today's app economy is bigger than Hollywood, and WhatsApp, Snapchat, Uber, Tinder, and more are essential parts of modern culture, collectively used by hundreds of millions of people every day. But before the iPhone, none of that existed.
10: And great work as always, and thanks to the folks at Hillsdale College, who, by the way, teach things like the fact that intellectual property rights, well, they're in the Constitution and they're in Article 1, and this innovation is not possible without that. And what free enterprise does for the world and for human progress. By the way, that clapping you kept hearing, that was not your typical corporate meeting and corporate launch, was it, folks? On this day in history in 2007, the iPhone is launched and changed the world. This is Our American Stories.

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7: Fighting intensifies. I'm Deborah Valentine, Fox News. Fighting is heating up in Yemen between the Yemen government and Iran-backed Houthi rebels. Fox's Marion Rafferty has the details.
8: Yemen's Saudi-backed government is launching a major military operation against the Iran-backed Houthis to retake territory. The Saudis are expected to lead aerial operations while Yemeni forces fight on the ground. The Houthis have attacked parts of Yemen and Saudi Arabia for weeks. They've also seized strategic land near the Bab el-Mandeb Strait.
7: Yemen's president, in a televised address, vowed the government's armed forces would press the offensive until the country is liberated from the grip of the terrorist militia. At least two people are dead and 35 more are hurt following a mass shooting in southern Georgia during a block party for a homecoming celebration. Fox's Jill Nader reports from our Washington bureau.
9: Shots rang out early Sunday during a neighborhood block party. It was in the small town of Vienna, Georgia, about 130 miles south of Atlanta. Dooley County Sheriff's deputies were patrolling the area, and when they heard the gunfire, Sheriff Craig Peavy says they sprang into action to get to those who needed help. Victims were taken to multiple medical centers throughout the region as deputies and the Georgia Bureau of Investigation try to find out who was behind the shooting and why they did it. They're asking for the public's help in finding any suspects. Jill Nato, Fox News.
7: Another deadly narco-terrorist strike. Southern Command confirms a joint U.S. military task force executed a lethal kinetic strike on a GO-FAST vessel operating in long-established narco-trafficking routes in the Caribbean. They say four suspected narco-terrorists are dead. America's listening to Fox News.
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7: The search for survivors of a medical flight bound for Boston from Bermuda that disappeared from radar has now been suspended.
12: The medical transport jet was traveling from Bermuda to Boston on an active medevac operation. It had taken off on Friday at 11:41 p.m. About an hour and a half later, at around 1:05 a.m., the plane descended several thousand feet. 15 minutes later, at 1:20, the FAA issued a search and rescue alert, and just 3 minutes later, at 1:23 a.m., Saturday morning, a final ping on the radar. Well, among the six people on board were four Canadians and two Bermudians, according to the Canadian company operating the jet, Latitude Air Ambulance. Several helicopters, fixed-wing aircraft, and ships have searched about 2,840 square miles of ocean.
7: Fox's Max Gordon reporting with the latest. The Energy Department is debating whether their Diablo Canyon, California's only active nuclear plant, can remain open past its planned closure in 2030. This as the Trump administration says the plant is in good enough shape to stay open until 2045. Kelly Siberia of the Fox Business Network has more from Avila Beach, California.
13: 10% of California's total energy generation comes from this one plant alone. After awarding $271 million to preserve existing operations, the Department of Energy visited the site Tuesday. Plant leaders say operating for an additional two decades takes years of planning that needs to begin immediately. PG&E says the choice seems simple. Why shut down the plant that provides affordable, clean energy if it will be replaced with a less climate-friendly alternative? PG&E leadership says replacing Diablo Canyon would cost twice as much for California as keeping it in operation.
7: The power company estimates Californians would see a $9 increase on their monthly energy bills if that plant in fact closes. I'm Deborah Valentine. This is Fox News.
14: The 880 Weather Watch calls for a few clouds rolling through for the overnight hours as temperatures fall back to around 50. Mild for Monday, a high around 77 with sunshine and winds pick up too. Staying breezy for Monday night with clear skies, a low of 53. Lighter winds by Tuesday, but even warmer temperatures then, a high around 84, with lots of sunshine throughout the day. We fall back to 52 as we head toward Tuesday night with mostly clear skies. Then Wednesday, high in the upper 70s with sunshine. A few clouds pushing through Wednesday night with a low around 54. Temperatures cool off even more for Thursday, a high of 73 with sunshine throughout the day. A low of 55 for Thursday night and mostly clear. Topping out around 74 for Friday with sunshine expected too. From the 880 Weather Center, I'm meteorologist Regina Cole. For more, check KRVN.com. Right now, it's 55 degrees.
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0: This is Lee Habib, and this is Our American Stories, the show where America is the star and the American people. If you ask most Americans to name the three most important documents in our country, the Declaration of Independence, the Constitution, and the Gettysburg Address would likely top their lists. It certainly topped Franklin Roosevelt's, and Secret Service agent Harry Neal's, and Archibald MacLeish, the Librarian of Congress. All three of these men played a critical role in moving America's most important documents out of Washington, D.C. as the world geared up for war. Here to share the story is Steve Puglio, author of American Treasures. Let's get into the story.
1: These documents, they're artifacts. These documents, they're symbols. These documents are day-to-day blueprints by which we operate. They're all of those gathered into one. And guess what? Roosevelt and MacLeish and Harry Neal were thinking about that during the Second World War. Now, I want you to think about this. After Pearl Harbor is attacked on December 7th of 1941, Washington goes into lockdown. Gun emplacements on the roofs. Sentries at the War Department. The White House goes dark. There's debate on whether to paint the White House black. Bulletproof glass is installed at the Oval Office. Secret Service gives gas masks to the White House staff. FDR kept his on his wheelchair arm. Secret Service builds a 750-foot zigzag tunnel that links the White House with the Treasury Department in case FDR and his staff needed to get over there for safety. Food down there, clothing down there, toilet facilities, office space down there. FDR said to Treasury Secretary Henry Morgenthau, "Henry, I'm not going down there unless I can play poker with all the gold in your vaults." Never does go down there, but that tunnel, still classified. But Washington is in lockdown. There is real fear of German bombers, real fear of sabotage. There's even talk, folks, about rerouting the flow of the Potomac and Anacostia rivers. Why is that? Because at the confluence of those rivers, pilots could get a fix on the White House. So there's even talk about that. FDR says during a press conference in February of 1942, during a press conference, the Germans can probably come in and bomb New York City or Washington, D.C. tonight. Under certain circumstances, they might even be able to reach Detroit and bomb it. Wow, pretty stunning. What FDR knew, and only some people along the coast of the United States knew, but certainly not all Americans knew, is that the other thing that was going on is that German U-boats were sinking American merchant ships up and down the East Coast with impunity. They sink about 600 of them from January to August of 1942. 600 of them. Cape May, Cape Hatteras, Virginia Beach, the Outer Banks, Jacksonville, killing grounds for U-boats. There is palpable fear, and one of the great fears, and FDR feels himself a tremendous steward of these documents, one of the great fears is that these documents would be destroyed by bombs or by sabotage, and the hit to the national psyche would be devastating. So we need to get those documents out of Washington. Now, plans had begun about a year earlier, even more than a year earlier. In the fall of 1940, Roosevelt and MacLeish huddle. They see what's happening in England. The British lose thousands of documents when libraries are hit. Books, manuscripts, mostly by Jewish writers, but others too, in archives. So that's when the planning begins. Archibald MacLeish, Librarian of Congress, says to his staff, "I want you to put together what we have that is utterly irreplaceable and unique. And then we're going to triage them, level one, level two, all the way down to level six. Level six, still very important documents, but that's how we're going to do it." 7 months or so before Pearl Harbor, about 700 Library of Congress volunteers spend about 10,000 hours assessing, cataloging, and packing critical documents. 5,000 boxes of documents. The president's papers, Washington's diaries, notes of the Continental Congress, the Constitutional Convention notes, Samuel Morse's first telegraph message, "What hath God wrought?" Letter from Queen Victoria to Mary Todd Lincoln after the assassination of Abraham Lincoln, where Queen Victoria says how much she feels for Mary Lincoln because she has barely gotten over the death of Prince Albert just a few months earlier. So this incredible collection of Americana gets packed up. And when America finally goes to war, the ball starts to roll to get these out of Washington. It starts on December 26th, the day after America's Pearl Harbor Christmas. Very eerie Christmas for Americans. Many Americans are wondering whether their family members would be there the next Christmas. So it's a very kind of eerie Christmas. The day after that, the Library of Congress and the Secret Service pack up the Declaration of Independence, the Constitution, the Gettysburg Address, and a few other documents, a few other what they call first-tier documents. The Articles of Confederation, the Gutenberg Bible, Lincoln's second inaugural address, and one other non-American document, the Magna Carta from 1215, which is in the United States because it was on display at the 1939 New York City World's Fair. And when war breaks out in Europe, the Brits ask us to hold onto it for safekeeping. Archibald MacLeish made this joke that he thought Jefferson would find it kind of interesting and ironic that the Magna Carta was right next to the Declaration of Independence. And the Secret Service transports it from the Library of Congress to Union Station, puts it on a train under heavy guard in complete secrecy, and the train rumbles out to Louisville, Kentucky. The documents are put in to the gold bullion depository at Fort Knox.
0: And you've been listening to author Steve Puglio telling one heck of a story about not only our most precious documents, but also the Magna Carta, which had been in America on loan. When we come back, more of the story of saving America's most important documents during World War II here on Our American Stories.
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6: And we return to Our American Stories. When we last left off, Roosevelt, Harry Neal, and Archibald MacLeish had decided to move America's most important documents to Fort Knox, Kentucky. There were fears that Germany could fly bombers into the United States to strike Washington, D.C. After all, the seas around Cape Hatteras, Cape May, and Cape Cod had become killing grounds for German U-boats. These three men would be presented with a slight problem, though. Let's return to the story. Here again is Steve Puglio.
7: Now, MacLeish had asked Morgenthau for room at Fort Knox. He wanted some space to put a lot more. Morgenthau says, because there's tons of gold here, right? Already, Morgenthau says you could have about 60 cubic feet. It's about the size of a freezer, folks. I mean, do your math. 60 cubic feet, not much. So MacLeish has to make do with Fort Knox. But then the question becomes, where do we take the rest of these incredibly important documents? Library of staffers go on a road trip, because here's what they're looking for. They're looking for places that are pretty far inland, or at least maybe 50 to 100 miles inland. They're looking for places that maybe have mountains around them that bombers can't get to. They're looking for places that are waterproof, fireproof, humidity-proof. So they go on these sojourn looking all around, where can we put these documents? And they end up with college repositories. The University of Virginia in Charlottesville, Washington and Lee in Lexington, VMI, Virginia Military Institute in Lexington. But then they realize they still don't have enough space. So they pick Denison University in Granville, Ohio, about 400 miles from Washington. Later on, they realize that VMI has some humidity. They have to get them out of there, and they take them all to Denison. So the University of Virginia, Washington, Lee, and Denison become the repository for these documents. They looked at many places, over 60 places. Bowling Green, Kentucky had termites, couldn't put them there. Roanoke College had a fireproof basement, but it was near a swimming pool. Too much humidity, couldn't put them there. So that's the kind of thing that went in to the decision. This is all done in complete secrecy, folks. Library of Congress does this, but they're not the only people that do it. The National Gallery of Art relocates some of its most valuable paintings. Goya.

0: Goyas, Rembrandts, Raphaels, Botticellis, to the Biltmore House in North Carolina. New York Public Library looks for caves. That was one of the things MacLeish looked at too, but then there was some real concerns because caves have leakage. Caves have water problems. Caves have back entrances sometimes. These documents, these critical documents, the Declaration, the Constitution, the Gettysburg Address, they remain in Fort Knox along with these 5,000 other boxes until September of 1944. 3 months or so after D-Day, Allies are moving to Berlin from the west. The Russians are coming from the east. Not too much concern about an attack on the U.S. mainland at that point. Military intelligence says it's time to move these documents and bring them east over the Alleghenies and the Blue Ridge and bring them home. And that's what happens. By the way, there was one exception prior to this. That took place on April 13th, 1943, the 200th anniversary of Thomas Jefferson's birth during the dedication of the Jefferson Memorial. FDR is really concerned about American morale. Been at war for 16, 17 months. It's a slog in April of 43. He thinks the dedication of the Jefferson Memorial and the display of the original Declaration of Independence will really help boost American spirits. And so the document is taken out of Fort Knox. Nobody knows where it came from. And put on display at the Jefferson Memorial for 1 week under 24-hour Marine Guard. Thousands of Americans come to see it. And then it goes back to Fort Knox. One other part of this story I need to tell you, and that is in 1952. December 13th, 1952, huge day. Huge parade down Pennsylvania Avenue, an avenue that's seen many parades. Military bands, military vehicles, military personnel, accompanying the original Declaration and the original Constitution from the Library of Congress to here, the National Archives. After many years of wrangling and infighting and some turf battles between the Library of Congress and the National Archives, decision finally gets made, President Truman driving it to make it happen, that these documents need to be put on display for all Americans to see. And 2 days later, on December 15th, 1952, Bill of Rights Day, President Harry Truman presides over the ceremony, the enshrinement, great word, right? The enshrinement ceremony at the National Archives. One of Truman's last official acts as president. Ike had just been elected in 52, November. But this was an important moment for him because he loved these documents too. He knew the value of these documents. And he says to the assembled crowd,
1: "The Declaration of Independence and the Constitution of the United States are more than historical relics. They are a living force in our life today. We may have some difficulty in preserving the parchment on which these two documents have been written, but the ideas they set forth will never perish. These documents express the highest principles of political life, that all men have certain unalienable rights, and that the rule of law stands above government and citizens alike. In our own lifetime, we have learned anew the human misery that an absolute power-mad government can create. The death cramps of Hitler Germany or the modern Siberia demonstrate that the unrestrained power of the government can be a greater evil in our modern civilization than it ever was in ancient times. The only guarantee against such a society of fear and cruelty is the principle that the government is not above the law. On this occasion, we ought to pray to Almighty God that the American people will remain faithful to the spirit of the Declaration of the Independence and the Constitution."
0: That if these documents are simply enshrined in these cases, the ideas contained in them will die. That in order for them to live on, and for the ideas embodied in them to live on, they must be enshrined, quote, in our hearts and minds. I think intrinsically, inherently, most Americans know this. I think the 1 million people that file through that rotunda every year know it. They may not express it in those words, but I think they know it just like Adams and Jefferson and Dolly Madison knew it, just like Stephen Pleasanton knew it, just like Abraham Lincoln knew it, just like FDR and McLeish and Harry Neal knew it. These documents and the ideas contained in them have been protected and preserved by others. Harry Truman said to this crowd, that needs to continue to happen with this generation and future generations. That would be us. Let us hope we get it right.
2: And a terrific job on the production and editing by our own Monty Montgomery. And a special thanks to Steve Puglio. He's the author of American Treasures. And a special thanks to the U.S. National Archives for allowing us access to this audio. It's a terrific resource for anyone who wants to know anything about American life and American history. And what a story we're told here, shuttling these documents over mountains, trying to find humidity-free zones where they could be protected. And the big ones, well, they found their home in Fort Knox, but countless others found their homes at the University of Virginia, where I went to law school, and Denison University. And then came the removal in 1943. Had to be very dramatic, bringing the Declaration of Independence back to the dedication of the Jefferson Memorial, and then right back to Fort Knox. Absolutely loved the way Steve ended things. In the end, the ideas encapsulated in the Declaration and the Constitution should not merely be enshrined behind cases in Washington for visitors to view, but have to be in our hearts and in our minds, protected and preserved by each other for future generations. That's what we try and do here at this show each and every day. The story of America's effort to preserve our most important documents during World War II, here on Our American Stories. 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
10: The 880 Weather Watch calls for a few clouds rolling through for the overnight hours as temperatures fall back to around 50. Mild for Monday, a high around 77 with sunshine and winds pick up too. Staying breezy for Monday night with clear skies, a low 53. Lighter winds by Tuesday, but even warmer temperatures then, a high around 84, with lots of sunshine throughout the day. We fall back to 52 as we head toward Tuesday night with mostly clear skies. Then Wednesday, high in the upper 70s with sunshine. A few clouds pushing through Wednesday night with a low around 54. Temperatures cool off even more for Thursday, a high of 73 with sunshine throughout the day. A low of 55 for Thursday night and mostly clear. Topping out around 74 for Friday with sunshine expected too. From the 880 Weather Center, I'm meteorologist Regina Cole. For more, check KRVN.com. Right now, it's 55 degrees.
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12: Fox News, I'm Deborah Valentine. A mass shooting. At least two people are dead and 35 others hurt when gunfire erupted in Vienna, Georgia during a block party. Georgia's Bureau of Investigation Director Chris Hosey.
13: The best I can give you is the majority were gunshot victims.
12: A motive is unknown and no arrests have been announced. The U.S. Coast Guard calling off a search and rescue operation for the six people aboard a medevac flight, which disappeared from radar Saturday off the coast of Nantucket.
14: An extensive debris field was found near Nantucket. The pilot reported electrical problems and declared an emergency early Saturday morning before the FAA lost contact.
12: Fox's Marianne Rafferty, the flight was en route from Bermuda to Boston. At least 14 people hurt, three critically, when an out-of-control tractor trailer pulling a hayride flipped and crashed Sunday in upstate Wellsburg, New York. 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
17: And we continue with our American stories. Up next, a story told by a young lady from Chicago, Sarah Gonzalez. Coping with the loss of her father as a child, total rebellion could not stop God from pursuing her, even after spending her time partaking in activities designed to instill hatred towards others. Here's Sarah Gonzalez.
18: My mother was a school teacher and my father was a prison jail chaplain. And so I grew up going to Cook County Jail with my father. Instead of taking me to school or kindergarten, he would often take me to Cook County Jail with food and Bibles. And I just remember locking in with the inmates in their cells, and we would have Bible study. And my father would tell me, Sarita, don't forget about your brothers and sisters in Cook County Jail. And I loved to be with my father. He truly took the role of discipleship seriously. So I had a very joyful childhood. So at the age of 6 years old, I remember we went on a family vacation to Bermuda. And the last night of our vacation, I got up from the dinner table and I threw my arms around my father and I said, Daddy, sometimes mommy plays these worship songs and they make me miss you. And my mom recalls that there were tears in his eyes, and she was thinking, why is Sarah saying she misses him? He's right here. The next morning, I remember we were getting ready to go to the airport, and I opened the door to the bathroom, and my father was there, and I saw him vomiting blood into the sink. And I recall that's the first time I ever experienced genuine anxiety and confusion. Because it was so traumatic to see this strong man who wasn't afraid of anyone, very bold, now in this strange, humiliating position, vomiting blood. And so we immediately flew back to Chicago and we went to the hospital, and the doctor said, he'll be fine. It's just scar tissue. But ultimately, he had a cirrhotic liver and hepatitis C from using dirty needles. Although he had been sober since the day he was born again, there was so much damage to his organs. And so he died before we unpacked our suitcases. He internally bled to death. And he died in August of 1996. And I was just starting first grade. And my teacher, my first grade teacher, wrote on my first report card that, you know, I had all F's and that I would just stare out the window all day. So I think there was just a profound sense of absence that I didn't really understand. And coupled with now, the household was so, there was such a sense of hopelessness because my mother was wanting to die. She wanted to die, and I knew she wanted to die. And so just a lot of darkness. But now my belief that God is good was challenged. If he is so good, then why did he allow this to happen? And as I began to grow older, even I remember second and third grade, I started to become disdainful that my mother was still a believer. Even in her depression, I would still see her reading her Bible. She was still fellowshipping with believers in church. And I began to become very bitter because in my mind, how could you continue to serve a God that I perceived had completely abandoned me? As I got older, you know, I continued to entertain these accusations against the character of God. And oftentimes, you know, as Satan is working in that way in someone's life, he'll send other people to agree with your accusations about the character of God. And so I gravitated towards peers who also were questioning their faith. By eighth grade, I was already experimenting with drugs. I was getting drunk, stealing liquor, selling prescription pills to other kids who didn't know any better. And so then by high school, I was really dysfunctional. I graduated with a 1.2 GPA. I gravitated towards, you know, my father had been a gang member and had been in and out of prison, and I began to gravitate towards people who were in that category. I became very reckless, and I did not care about what would come of my life. By college, I was exposed to radical politics and just very anti-Christ ideologies. And I embraced those because all of those ideologies communicated the lie that you can be your own God. And because I felt abandoned by God, and because I, at that point, enjoyed my sin, I continued that way. When I was in college, I began to explore my roots, or what I thought, you know, were my roots that were worth exploring. Some of my family is involved with witchcraft, and it was enticing to me because although I rejected Christ, there was a certain allure to the spiritual realm. And because I had witnessed miracles, I knew that there was spiritual power. And so I slowly began to gravitate towards witchcraft, and I would see results. I would see things happen. And I had a false sense of control. I had this false sense that I was causing good things to happen in my life because of these rituals. And it became such a major part of my identity. In the year 2016, I experienced several demonic encounters. And the first one that occurred was unlike anything I had ever experienced. It was horrifying. And I was also with some friends who were involved with witchcraft and the activism that I was involved with. And so I didn't want to call on the name of Jesus, but the demonic encounter became so all-encompassing that I began to sing the words, "Cover me, Jesus." And as soon as the name of Jesus came out of my mouth, the demon retreated. In God's mercy, he still rescued me from that demonic encounter, but I woke up the next day pretending like it never happened.
17: And you're listening to Sarah Gonzalez share her story, which started off, well, she had a happy childhood, as she described it, going to Cook County Jail with her dad, who had a heart, a real heart for prison discipleship, because it had saved him. He was a former gang member and heroin addict. But that heroin addiction, it took its toll on his body, and her dad, she watched him vomiting blood in a hotel on a vacation. And soon thereafter, her father passed. And that's when her crisis of faith emerged and got mad at God, because why would he allow something like this to happen to her? By the eighth grade, she had gravitated towards peers who questioned their faith too. By high school, as she described it, she was totally dysfunctional. And by college, well, she was exposed to radical ideologies and continued down a dark path, ending with witchcraft. The story of Sarah Gonzalez, her real faith struggles, and her faith walk continues here on Our American Stories.
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17: And we continue with Our American Stories. Let's pick up where we last left off with Sarah Gonzalez.
18: In August of 2016, I flew to New York City with one of my friends who was an activist. And my first night, I experienced another demonic attack. And I remember being so exhausted by the weightiness of this spiritual wrestling that was taking place. And I struggled all night. I remember, you know, coming in and out of consciousness. And when I woke up in the morning, I had a text from my mother, who was in Chicago, and she didn't know all of the things that I was involved in. And in her text, she said, "I want you to know that the Lord woke me from a sound sleep. And I don't know what you're involved in, but there's deliverance in Jesus's name." I called her. And she was expecting me to roll my eyes at her and say, "You're crazy," because we had such a tumultuous relationship because of my hostility. But I called her and I told her I've been up all night. And she told me that the Lord had woken her up and he gave her Psalm 69, where it says, "Save me, O God, the waters have come up to my neck." And John 10:10, "The thief comes to steal, kill, and destroy, but I came that you may have life abundantly." What I didn't share is that she was awakened from a nightmare where I was murdered. And the Lord told her, "Pray for your daughter," and gave her those two scriptures. And so I was processing all of this, the fact that I came to New York City for no good reason, to do nothing good. And my mother is not even in the same state, but the Lord, out of his love, alerted her to pray for me. And I began to think about my life up until that point. And although I had many accolades in life and all the right people liked me, I knew that in my darkest, most horrifying moments with these demonic attacks, that none of them could save me, that they could not do a thing for me. And just witnessing how the name of Jesus had so much power, I believe that the Lord used that to show me his authority, because I was so rebellious. I was so rebellious, and he used it to show me I didn't know anything. I had no authority. And it humbled me. He used it to humble me. And most of all, or not most of all, but most touching to me was that he showed me he had been pursuing me in my rejection of him, in my idolatry, in my mockery of him. It just broke something in me. As we know, his word says it's his kindness that leads us to repentance. And so as I walked into the hotel room, he just began to whisper these things to me. Sarah, you're not going to be the same. I knew that I would never take a drink of alcohol again. I had cigarettes in my bag. I threw those out. I knew I would never touch drugs anymore. I knew that this would not just be, I'm going to live a religious life where I go to church, but I'm going to keep on with all the other things and I'll just add Christianity to it. The Lord made clear that I came to New York City dead and that he brought me to life and that I existed now to serve him for the rest of my days. And I wanted nothing to do with my former ways of life. I knew that as soon as I got home to Chicago that I was going to raid my apartment and tear down all the altars, get all the books of divination, the sage, the crystals, and it was going to go in the dumpster. The Lord put that conviction in me, and for the first time, I desired to please him. So when I was born again, I was a high school teacher at the time, and I was teaching in a small alternative social justice high school a couple blocks from Cook County Jail, which is where my father had been a chaplain many years before, and which there was a lot of gang violence right there. And so during this time, I would end up having 4 students who were murdered and 12 were shot within 4 months. But even in that, the surviving young people were starting to ask questions about eternity, about goodness, about how do I live a good life? And for the first time, I had an answer for them. I had an answer that there is a God who saves, that there is no sin that cannot be forgiven. And during this time, we experienced an outpouring of miracles, because as I would sleep and then wake up with scriptures on my mouth, the Lord would whisper to me, pray that every gun used against them jams, pray that the bullets ricochet and that they'll know the truth of Jesus and that they will be set free. And so I would be walking home from school and they would see me on the street and they'd pull over and I would have the opportunity to pray that prayer and they would just look at me like I'm crazy. But then several days later, they would come to me and they would say, Sara, when we prayed the other day, we went to go do something and what you prayed happened. What was that? Many of these young people were incarcerated during this time. They would get arrested, and the Lord began to put on my heart the desire to minister to them in the jail. And eventually that led to me connecting with Koinonia House Ministries and Manny Mill, who I met in DuPage County Jail while visiting a former student. And we've had the blessing of merging together. My father established a ministry in Cook County Jail and we recently merged. And so this August, for the very first time, I was able to go into Cook County Jail, into the women's service, and lead that with my mother. And so now the Lord has just been shaping my heart for men and women who are incarcerated and the need for discipleship. This year I received audio and video footage of my father that I had never had access to. And I watched it for the first time, and there's a clip where my father is speaking somewhere at a church, and I'm 1 year old, and he says, you see my beautiful daughter, my little baby, she's not gonna grow up with a gun in her purse like my sisters did. She's gonna carry a Bible. And one day she's gonna be with us in the prisons and jails, and she'll give her own testimony to Jesus. And when I saw that, it just stunned me. And a couple months ago, I was cleaning my closet and I found a drawing that I did in first grade. And at the very top, it says, draw what you want to do when you grow up. And in the drawing, I drew Cook County Jail. I drew a big cross on top of it. And there's a drawing of me in front of it. And it says in the drawing, be at Cook County Jail with a big heart. And so that was really, you know, the icing on the cake. In Psalm 139, it says every day of our life is written in his book. And so I have the joy of not only walking in the legacy of my father, but seeing how my heavenly father has perfectly orchestrated all of these things for his glory.
17: And a terrific job on the production, editing, and storytelling by our own Greg Hengler. A special thanks to Sarah Gonzalez for sharing her story, her testimony. And a special thanks also to Don Albert, who's a filmmaker and storyteller and directed our only documentary, The Streets Were My Father. And what a story we heard here, a miraculous story. And on that flight to New York City, her mom had a dream, and she dreamed her daughter was murdered. As Sarah put it, the Lord made it clear that I came to New York City dead. I wanted nothing to do with my former life after that. She'd been born again. This happens to Americans all over this country. That's why we tell this story, because they're your stories, folks. And the story of that drawing, my goodness. Draw the picture of who you want to be when you grow up. And she was reminded who she was and who she is. The story of Sarah Gonzalez, a beauty, here on Our American Stories. 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
8: Suspending the search. I'm Ted Lindner, Fox News. The Coast Guard says it's suspending their search for that medical transfer jet that went missing while traveling from Bermuda to Boston on Saturday morning.
9: The medical transport jet was traveling from Bermuda to Boston on an active medevac operation when the FAA told the Coast Guard it had lost contact in the early morning hours on Saturday. Among the six people on board were four Canadians and two Bermudians. There's been an extensive search for the missing Gulfstream G-100. Several helicopters, fixed-wing aircraft and ships have searched about 2,840 square miles of ocean.
8: Fox's Max Gordon. Two people died in a hail of gunfire early Sunday in southern Georgia, nearly three dozen injured during a homecoming block party in Vienna. Dooley County Sheriff Craig Peavy naming the victims who were killed.
10: Quavion Jackson, age 21, of Cordial, Georgia, and McCaleb Jackson, age 23, of Hawkinsville, Georgia, died in the shooting. Their bodies will be taken to the GBI Medical Examiner's Office, where autopsies will be conducted.
8: Those injured range from 14 to 51 years old. Authorities say some of the victims were hit by vehicles. The head of Tennessee's prison system resigning after the state's failed lethal injection of convicted murderer Krista Pike left her hospitalized on a ventilator.
11: There were bipartisan calls for this prison chief to step down, so now he's resigning, as this is Tennessee's second failed execution just this year. Pike's attorney says she is still alive, but on a ventilator, fighting for her life. Tennessee officials are announcing there will be an independent review into Pike's botched execution. The former U.S. Attorney Ed Stanton will be conducting this. The governor's office saying the independent review will seek to determine if protocol was followed and consider whether additional recommendations are necessary.
8: Fox's Madison Scarpino. The Milwaukee Brewers up 2-0 in the NLDS after defeating the Padres 4-3 in Milwaukee. Game 3 will be Tuesday night in San Diego. And on Sunday night, the Braves even their series with the Dodgers at one game apiece. 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
8: The Supreme Court kicking off a new term this week, with the high court set to hear cases covering gun rights, climate liability, and voting restrictions. Fox's Kristen Goodwin.
35: Cases on the Supreme Court's docket for the new term include a Second Amendment challenge to state bans on AR-15-style rifles, a case centering on whether states can require proof of citizenship when individuals register to vote using state forms under the National Voter Registration Act, and a case about whether cities and counties can sue oil companies for the impacts of climate change. The court will also decide the legality of the Trump administration's policy of detaining non-citizens apprehended within the U.S. without a bond hearing. The high court's new term runs through next June. Kristen Goodwin, Fox News.
8: With 28 days to go till the midterm elections, House Minority Leader Hakeem Jeffries telling reporters in a virtual meeting Democrats expect to make gains in Texas.
36: The political conditions in Texas are deteriorating for Republicans by the day and growing stronger and stronger for us, fueled by the fact that we are fielding tremendous candidates.
8: In his speeches to supporters in Texas and Oklahoma last week, President Trump promised the end of the war with Iran and a drop in oil prices after November. A U.S. Marine is under arrest in Japan, suspected of killing a woman and stealing her belongings at an Okinawa hotel. Fox's Paul Stevens with more.
0: Police say 20-year-old Lance Corporal Devin Jacob Ballard was seen on surveillance video entering the Naminue Crystal Hotel with the woman early Saturday and then leaving alone. Ballard is suspected of killing 39-year-old Anna Yagi early Saturday at the hotel. She was pronounced dead at the scene after her body was found by a hotel worker. Police arrested Ballard Sunday in an Okinawa nightlife district. He denies the allegations. The U.S. military says it's cooperating with Japanese authorities. Paul Stevens, Fox News.
8: I'm Ted Lindner. This is Fox News.
12: The Weather Watch calls for a few clouds rolling through for the overnight hours as temperatures fall back to around 50. Mild for Monday, a high around 77 with sunshine and winds pick up too. Staying breezy for Monday night with clear skies, a low of 53. Lighter winds by Tuesday, but even warmer temperatures then, a high around 84, with lots of sunshine throughout the day. We fall back to 52 as we head toward Tuesday night with mostly clear skies. Then Wednesday, a high in the upper 70s with sunshine. A few clouds pushing through Wednesday night with a low around 54. Temperatures cool off even more for Thursday, a high of 73 with sunshine throughout the day. A low of 55 for Thursday night and mostly clear. Topping out around 74 for Friday with sunshine expected too. From the 880 Weather Center, I'm meteorologist Regina Cole. For more, check KRVN.com. Right now, it's 55 degrees.
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0: This is Lee Habib, and this is Our American Stories. And we tell stories about everything here on this show, including your stories. 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They are some of our favorites. Hair of the dog to paint the town red, the curious origins of everyday sayings and fun phrases, is a book that reveals the surprising, captivating, and even hilarious origins behind 400 of these sayings, including read between the lines, cat got your tongue, raining cats and dogs. Here with the recurring series is Hair of the Dog author Andrew Thompson as he shares another slice from his ultimate guide to understanding these baffling mini-mysteries of the English language.
1: The first expression I'd like to tell you about is above board, which means honest and open or legal. If something's above board, everything's okay. It reminds me, years ago I used to have a weekly game of blackjack with a group of guys, and people would often cheat. It was all in a bit joking, but people would have their hands under the table and everyone would say, get your hands on the table, you've got to be above board. And that's where that expression comes from. It's a gaming expression. In card playing, the board was the table, as in a sideboard. And if a player dropped his hands below the table, he could be accused of cheating by swapping his cards or pulling a card out that he had stashed under there. So to stop any sort of suspicion, people had to keep their hands above the table. So if the player's hands are above board, nobody could suggest anything was wrong. A saying that comes from ancient times is Achilles' heel, which everyone's heard of. It means a weakness or vulnerability. You might say, he's a great runner, but that's his Achilles' heel. When he can't do long distances, for example. It has its origins in ancient Greek legend. Achilles was dipped into a river by his mother in order to give him a skin of armor and make him invulnerable to his enemies. But she held him by the heel, which didn't get covered by the water and became a weak point for him. He became this great warrior, but his arch enemy, a guy called Paris, discovered his weakness and killed him by shooting an arrow through his heel. And Homer wrote about this in the Iliad, and the phrase became popular in the 19th century. The expression across the board means it applies to everyone. For example, the government might impose tax cuts across the board. Now, this phrase is from the sporting arena. It was coined in America in the early 1900s from horse racing. At the time, at race meets, a large board would display the odds of horses, and the odds were listed for a horse to win, place, or show, which was to make third. And if a punter placed a bet across the board, he put an equal amount of money on the horse to finish first, second, or third. So it was an across-the-board bet that applied to everything, every option. To add another string to your bow is another sporting expression, which comes from the sport of archery. And it started in medieval times when in competitions, often men who were the best shot became widely popular when archery was very popular for fighting and exhibition sports. So never to be caught short, the best archers would add another string to their bow. They'd attach a second string at the top of the bow that was wound around the handle. If the first string snapped or was damaged, the archer had a backup string to get him out of trouble. And that's also how the expression second string came about. To add insult to injury is an expression that comes from the literary world. It dates way back to 25 BC and was from a writer from ancient Rome, and it was from the story of the bald man and the fly. In that story, a fly stings a bald man on the top of his head, and the man swats at the fly trying to kill it, but the fly moves away so that the man hits himself on the head as well. And the fly then remarks, all you've done is added insult to injury, which is where the expression comes from to mean making an already bad situation even worse. The phrase began in 25 BC, didn't pass into English until about the mid-1700s. The saying against the grain comes from tradesmen. It means against the natural flow or opposed to one's normal inclination. It has its origins in woodwork and carpentry. When wood is planed, sawed, or sanded along the grain, it results in a smooth finish. But when it's done across the grain, it tends to splinter or be rough. So working against the grain is also far more difficult. And that's where the expression came from. It was first used by Shakespeare in 1607. Everyone knows the expression to aid and abet, which is usually used in relation to criminals with a person helping or inciting someone in the commission of a crime. So you might be convicted of aiding and abetting a crime. It's got an interesting origin, this one. It's from the now outlawed sport, or if you could call it that, of bear baiting. The word abet is from the Norse word meaning to bite, and it was originally called bear abetting in the 14th century in England, where a hungry bear would be tethered to a pole in a pit and set upon by trained bulldogs. The dogs would bite the bear until it was killed, and often in doing so they'd suffer casualties or be very tired, and the owner would urge the dog to continue to keep the spectacle going. So it was said that he was abetting the dog to keep biting. And the phrase was coined in the 18th century to mean what it does today. To air your dirty laundry in public means to talk in public about private matters. And this expression came from Napoleon Bonaparte in 1814 when he was exiled to the island of Elba. He was forced to abdicate the French throne and he went there. And he, despite the island being surrounded by the British Navy, he managed to escape on a boat after less than a year there. And back in France, he was asked about his experiences on the island, to which he replied, "It is at home and not in public that one washes one's dirty linen." And that eventually got corrupted to air your dirty laundry in public to come to what it means today. All hell broke loose has become a common expression to mean wild and erratic behaviour. Like if a teacher left the classroom for 10 minutes, all hell broke loose with the students. It's got literary origins as well. It's from John Milton's epic poem Paradise Lost, which was published in 1667. And it tells the tale of the biblical Garden of Eden. In one part, just before he casts him out of the Garden of Eden, the angel Gabriel asked Satan why he travelled alone and hadn't been joined by other inhabitants of hell. And Gabriel poses the question as, "Wherefore with thee came not all hell broke loose?" Which is Old English, obviously, but that's where the expression began.
0: And a special thanks to Greg for producing the piece, and a special thanks also to Andrew Thompson. Hair of the Dog to Paint the Town Red is the book. 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
5: And we return to Our American Stories. From 1959 to 1975, the Civil War raged on in the jungles west of Vietnam between the Kingdom of Laos, supported by the United States, and Laotian Communists, supported by North Vietnam. The hidden war saw great devastation, not only to the Laotians living in the middle of it, but to Americans fighting in it as well. One of those Americans fighting was Ed Sykes. Ed was the commander of the 184th Kansas Air National Guard and is a well-regarded fighter pilot. He is here to tell his story of service and a bond that was formed between him and another brother in arms that lasted far beyond the end of the Vietnam War. And by the way, his son, Bart Sykes, will be doing a reading from his father's book. And Bart is himself a former Air Force pilot. Take it away, Ed.
6: I decided I was going to be a fighter pilot pretty young. I had gone to a movie, Saber Jets, with a good friend of mine. It was about F-86s in Korea, and we were sitting out on the swings after that. His name was Butch Pasture, Frank Pasture, and we were sitting out on the swings, and we decided we were going to be fighter pilots. And we followed through on that. But I was sort of dumb about this. I thought in order to be a fighter pilot, I needed to be an engineer. So I headed off to the University of Wisconsin in Madison and joined Air Force ROTC, made sort of a fool of myself by being a young kid from Kentucky. And the first encounter I had with a military officer, Colonel Hosman, he threw me out of his office when I walked up and told him I wanted to be a fighter pilot. And he said, "Now you come back tomorrow for Air Force ROTC orientation." I said, "I don't need to come back." He looked at me and said, "Young man, get out of my office. You come back to orientation tomorrow." "Yes, sir." Anyway, I went through that whole process. I got married between my fourth and fifth year of the engineering curriculum at Madison. Mary and I met on a beach in Chicago, and it just happened that same guy who had talked to me about being a fighter pilot was the guy that was with me when we met Mary and another friend of hers. And somehow, I don't know why she put up with me, but she did. And we were married a couple years later, and the rest is history.

0: History. When I graduated from college, I went to fly-in school at Reese Air Force Base, Texas. And somehow in my mind, I came up with this idea that I wanted to fly the best fighter that the Air Force had. And at that time, the F-105 was the airplane that was probably the best fighter, but it was also the fighter that had the most dangerous mission. So like a dummy, I worked hard to get myself in that position.
1: Here's Ed's son reading a quote from his father's book.
2: You love a lot of things if you live around them, but there isn't any woman, and there isn't any horse, nor any before, nor any after, that is as lovely as a great airplane. And men who love them are faithful to them, even though they leave them for others. A man has only one virginity to lose in fighters, and if it is a lovely plane he loses it to, there his heart will always be. Ernest Hemingway.
1: Here's Ed's wife, Mary.
3: When he got his assignment, he was at work. He called me at our apartment. He said, Mary, I got the 105. I said, the what? The 105. And I cried. Because a lot of people were getting killed in that. Yeah. And it was at that point that I decided to start trying to get pregnant and have a baby. So if he got killed, I'd have something left.
0: Yeah. As a matter of fact, she did get pregnant here at McConnell when I was going through training. And when I left for Southeast Asia, she was 6 months pregnant with our first child. So, yeah, that departure from the United States when I was on my way to Thailand was, it was just pretty emotional, I guess, for both of us. I could feel that little kid kicking in her stomach, and both of us wondered if I ever get to see him. We didn't know it was a little boy at the time, but it did turn out to be a little boy who subsequently graduated from the Air Force Academy and was spent his career as an F-16 pilot. Made me proud. All my kids made me proud, right? Anyway,
2: Hemingway nailed it. The F-105 Thunder Chief was that fighter for me. Few men on this planet ever got a chance to strap a beautiful fighter to their back and give it life. I lost my virginity, as described by Hemingway, in the F-105 in 1968, and would go on to fly other fighters, but somehow, the Thud, as it was called by its pilots and maintainers, will always hold my heart.
4: Why did you get so enamored with that plane?
0: I think it's called testosterone. I think there are certain people that just have this chemical need to go out and do stuff like that. It was actually built as a penetration bomber against the Russians. We needed an airplane that would go really fast, carry nuclear weapons into the heart of Russia, or the Soviet Union at that time. That was why they built it, and it was built to go super fast. It was a Mach 2 airplane. It was on the deck, this is at sea level, that airplane would go well past the speed of sound, and like almost 1,000 miles an hour on the deck. It was pretty amazing to sit in the cockpit of an airplane going that fast. In fact, I had the opportunity to go supersonic below sea level. Now, you've probably never done that. But supersonic below sea level is pretty amazing. Just watching things go by. Actually, you don't look at anything on the side. When you're going that fast, you're looking straight ahead. Everything else is a blur because you're going as fast as a bullet. I mean, you're really going fast. And there was a movie that came out while I was in flight school. It was called There Is a Way. And it was a story of the F-105's flying missions out of Korat, Thailand. And it was pretty exciting. And they interviewed some of the pilots and stuff. As soon as I saw that, I said, yep, that's me.
3: Well, they showed that to the wives, too.
0: Yeah.
3: But I don't remember any fatalities happening during the movie.
0: No, there weren't any.
3: Even though all of us knew them.
0: It was all this great stuff. The other thing that motivated me was if you got to fly the 105 in Southeast Asia and you completed 100 missions, you got a patch that you could wear on your arm. It's called the 100 Mission Patch. I wanted that patch so bad. That was the reason. It was pure and simple stupidity. But, you know, I wouldn't trade it for anything.
3: Well, I think watching from the periphery, that seduction about those airplanes is that they are with another group of men who know exactly what they're talking about when they talk about, oh, I did this, I did that. And it's that lifestyle of being with a small group of people that really you can share everything with, all the exciting things, all the terrifying things. And that's part of the attraction.
0: There's a hell of a lot of bonding that goes on between fighter pilots who go to combat together or who have shared that experience of going. It's hard to explain, but it is a bond. It is a bond of brotherhood. And like I had said at Dave's eulogy, he was a brother, because that's exactly the way I felt.
5: You've been listening to Ed Sykes, his bride Mary, and his son Bart. And by the way, when you join the military, it's a family affair. It's not just the soldier. He got the idea to be a fighter pilot by watching a movie when he was a kid. And when he announces to his wife that he got the 105, he said a lot of people were getting killed in that. She didn't quite have the enthusiasm he did about landing his dream plane. The Thud, by the way, it's called. When we come back, more of the story of Ed Sykes, his family, and that band of brother aviators here on Our American Stories.
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15: They community weather watch calls for few clouds rolling through for the overnight hours as temperatures fall back to around 50. Mild for Monday, a high around 77 with sunshine and winds pick up too. Staying breezy for Monday night with clear skies, a low of 53. Lighter winds by Tuesday, but even warmer temperatures then, a high around 84, with lots of sunshine throughout the day. We fall back to 52 as we head toward Tuesday night with mostly clear skies. Then Wednesday, high in the upper 70s with sunshine. A few clouds pushing through Wednesday night with a low around 54. Temperatures cool off even more for Thursday, a high of 73 with sunshine throughout the day. A low of 55 for Thursday night and mostly clear. Topping out around 74 for Friday with sunshine expected too. From the 880 Weather Center, I'm meteorologist Regina Cole. For more, check KRVN.com. Right now, it's 54 degrees.
16: Weather. The Great Plains depends on 880 KRVN Lexington.
17: Fox News, I'm Deborah Valentine. A mass shooting. At least two people are dead and 35 others hurt when gunfire erupted in Vienna, Georgia during a block party. Georgia's Bureau of Investigation Director Chris Hosey.
18: The best I can give you is the majority were gunshot victims.
17: A motive is unknown and no arrests have been announced. The U.S. Coast Guard calling off a search and rescue operation for the six people aboard a medevac flight, which disappeared from radar Saturday off the coast of Nantucket.
19: An extensive debris field was found near Nantucket. The pilot reported electrical problems and declared an emergency early Saturday morning before the FAA lost contact.
17: Fox's Marianne Rafferty, the flight was en route from Bermuda to Boston. At least 14 people hurt, three critically, when an out-of-control tractor trailer pulling a hayride flipped and crashed Sunday in upstate Wellsburg, New York. 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
5: We return to Our American Stories and our story with Ed Sykes, author of The Patch and the Stream Where the American Fell. When we last left off, Ed was telling us all about how he became a fighter pilot. It was an early dream of his after watching the war film Sabrejet, and it was a dream he managed to chase down, eventually becoming the pilot of an F-105. Ed would be sent to fight in Vietnam, and while stationed in that neck of the woods, he'd become close to a fellow pilot, a brother named Dave Dynan. Let's get back to the story once again. Here's Ed and his son Bart's reading from the aforementioned book.
0: Went to Southeast Asia, flew 118 combat missions in the 105, got shot at a few times, did not get shot down, luckily, but I had a good number of my friends who were shot down, and a number of them died. At any rate, in 2009, I was something I did every year as I planted my garden. I planted my potatoes on St. Patrick's Day, and it just turned out that one of my friends who had been killed, a guy named Dave Dynan, had been shot down on St. Patrick's Day in 1969. And I always wondered what had happened to Dave, and I'll tell you one of the reasons that Dave meant so much to me was while it was sort of interesting. Another friend of ours, another lieutenant, Bob Zukowski, had been rooming with Dave Dynan, and Zukowski got killed in January of 1969. And Dave and Bob Zukowski were very close friends. Dave was a pretty sensible guy. He was very smart. He had a degree in physics from a university out on the East Coast. He had attended MIT for quite a while. But anyway, Dave was, I could tell he was not very happy about what had happened. And Dave, because Bob was gone and I had just arrived, they moved me in with Dave and he was now my roommate. And he would sit around, and because he had probably 75 missions by now and he had a lot of experience, and I still remember it, him sitting there and saying, "Ed, only dumbasses strafe gun sights." Talking about taking your gun and trying to shoot another gun sight or a gun sight on the ground. He said, "You know, you're moving, he's sitting there stationary, and you're going to lose that." And I'll be damned if he didn't get shot down strafing a gun sight. And I think it was because this whole brother thing, you know, it was, he was really upset that he lost Bob Zukowski. And he just started doing some stuff that he knew he shouldn't be doing. He told me not to do it, but he was out there doing it, and it cost him his life. I think he wanted some revenge. I don't know if that's what it was, but he jumped out of an airplane. He came down in the parachute, hit the ground. A PJ, a pararescue jumper in a Jolly Green Giant, came in to pick him up. They found his body. He was dead. He was wedged between a tree and a rock. They thought they were getting shot at, and they left the body. And I knew that while I was still in Thailand, but I had no idea that they hadn't recovered his body at the time. But a couple days, or actually the day after I got, after Dave was shot down, my squadron commander told me that I was going to be the summary courts officer for Dave. And what that meant was I was going to pack up all of his belongings, put them in a box for delivery back to his parents, and then I was required to write a letter to his parents. While I was doing this, I got a knock on the door, and it was a young lady who I recognized. She was an intelligence officer, one of the very first females in the combat zone during Vietnam. Her name was Val Galula, and Valerie knocked on the door, and I said, "Hey, Val, what's going on?" She was crying. She was really upset. And I said, "What is it, Valerie?" And she said, "Well, could I have a couple of Dave's things?" And I said, "Valerie, I've read the orders that I have. I can't give you anything of Dave's." And she said, "Well, would it make any difference if I told you we're going to be married Saturday?" And I said, "Well, Valerie, I don't know. I really don't have an idea. I didn't realize you were going to get married." She said, "Go ask Father Gene Gasparovic. He was the Catholic chaplain, and he'll let you know that we were supposed to get married on Saturday." So I went over to visit my good friend Father Gene, really great guy, and he said, "Ed, I know why you're here." And I asked him about Valerie and Dave, and he said, "Yep, they're going to get married Saturday, and unfortunately, that's not going to happen." Went back to the hooch. Hooch was the room we lived in. Completed packing his stuff. The next morning, Valerie came by again, and this time she was really, really upset. And she said, "Ed, did you go talk to Father Gene?" And I said, "Well, yes, I did, Valerie. And he told me that you were going to be married Saturday." And I said, "Well," and she said, "Well, does it make any difference? Can I have those items that I want now?" And she said, and I said, "Valerie, I've read the regulation. I don't think I can give you anything because it belongs to the family." She looked at me and said, "Ed, would it make any difference if I told you I'm pregnant?" And I said, "What would you like?" And I gave her a couple of a little teddy bear, a bracelet, and maybe a necklace, some stuff that I'm sure the parents wouldn't have recognized the value of. But and in those days, if you became pregnant, a female became pregnant in the Air Force, you're out of there. They simply discharged you. So within a couple days, Valerie was sent back to the U.S. And one of the things, I've talked to her since, but one of the things she talked about was when she hit the U.S. in California, in the airport at San Francisco, she pulled her wedding dress out of her bag and threw it in the trash. And she was obviously distraught. At any rate, going back to 2009, I had planted my potatoes and I thought of Dave. And that same year, my son was stationed at Washington, D.C. He was taking language training to go to Moscow, Russia. He was going to work in the embassy there. So I went to Washington, D.C., went to the war memorial, the Vietnam memorial, looked at all the names of guys that I had flown with who I knew had been killed over there, and it turned out that three of them had not had their remains brought back to the U.S. I can't even begin to explain how bad I felt about that. These were all guys I knew. They were guys I'd fought with. I'd covered their 6 o'clock, and they'd covered my 6 o'clock. And I thought to myself, you know, the worst thing that could have happened to me is that I'd been shot down and my body had been left on the ground in Laos or North Vietnam or wherever. It just didn't seem right. So I decided then that I was going to go find Dave Dinan's remains.
1: People would occasionally ask me what motivated me to continue the search, and I would talk about Dave's family and our friendship and, in a few cases, Valerie. But I would never state what was really my driving force. My country, on this issue, is an embarrassment, and I want to fix it.
5: And what a story you're hearing from Ed Sykes about this brotherhood of aviators and the loss and the price paid for serving during times of war. He lost not one but several friends, pals. And that story of his friend Dave Dinan and his to-be bride Valerie, well, finding out that that wedding would never happen and that she'd be raising a child without the love of her life. These are the reasons we tell these stories, and they move us. And for all those still serving now, prepared to fight for us, that same risk is there for anyone in uniform. When we come back, the story of Ed Sykes, the story of so much more, his family and the families that served during the Vietnam War, here on Our American Stories.
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5: And we return to Our American Stories and the story of Ed Sykes and his brother-in-arms, Dave Dynan. When we last left off, Ed had come to the conclusion while planting potatoes on St. Patrick's Day, years after the Vietnam War, that he'd find out what happened to Dave Dynan's body. He would find out that not only were Dave's remains never recovered during the war, but they hadn't been recovered after either. So he made it his mission to give Dave a proper burial in the United States. There was one problem. Let's get back to the story. Here again is Ed Sykes, his wife Mary, and his son Bartz, reading from Dave's book, The Patch and the Stream Where the American Fell.
0: Didn't know where to start. First thing I did is start looking for his family.
1: I remember that Dave was from New Jersey. And one night, as I was having trouble getting to sleep, my mind threw out a name, Nutley. It's amazing how much the human brain has stored in its hard drive and how it can sometimes spit out a detail without any reasonable explanation. I got out of bed and wrote Nutley down on a notepad in my office. The next morning, I found Nutley printed on my notepad and went straight to Google to see if it was a real place. Bingo! It's a town in New Jersey. I then Googled Nutley, New Jersey dining, but got no results.
0: I finally found he had two brothers left.
1: Over the holidays, my youngest son, Ezra, brought his fiancée, Jill Rockoff, to visit us in Kansas. She was a lovely, fun-loving young lady who had played hockey for Dartmouth. She and Ezra were settled in Boston with good jobs and were going to get married the following August. We talked about the wedding, and Mary and I agreed we would host the rehearsal dinner. We also decided to make a trip to Boston in February to do some planning and pick out a site for the dinner. So, what does this have to do with Dave Dynan? It turns out, a lot. Mary and I packed our bags and made the trip to Boston. When we arrived, Jill and Ezra drove us to Hingham, Massachusetts, where we had been invited to stay with her parents, Mark and Beth Rockoff. And Mark provided us with a great seafood dinner that evening. During dinner, he mentioned that on Sunday mornings he always walked down the street to the Atlantic Bagel and Coffee Company to pick up a week's supply of bagels. I asked him to let me tag along. I'll leave the house at 7:30. Are you up for that? Don't leave without me, I replied. Early the next morning, we made the short hike to the bagel company. Mark placed his order, and we sat down with some coffee waiting for the order to be filled. Have you lived here all your life, Mark? No, my family is from New Jersey originally. Doesn't hurt to ask. Are you familiar with Nutley? Sure. It's a short drive from where my father owned a tailor shop in Elizabeth. I went on to ask him if he had ever known any Dynans while he was growing up. Don't remember anyone by that name, but I'll ask my father if he knew the family. I mentioned my search for Dave's remains, and he was interested as I explained the circumstances of Dave's death and my unsuccessful quest to find the Dynan family. When Mark's order was ready, we took the bagels and headed back to their house. Mark's curiosity about Dave had clearly been aroused, because when we got back, he took me to his computer and entered Dave Dinan, U.S. Air Force, 1969. There were several hits, and as we went through them, I recognized them as items I had seen before. However, he selected one I had not seen. As I read it, I exclaimed, "I didn't know he graduated from MIT." The cobwebs in my brain suddenly broke loose, and I remembered Dave telling me back in the day that he had started out at MIT, but had finished somewhere else with a degree in physics. I also remember discussing science issues with him, as we had similar backgrounds. Mark then volunteered, "I'm an MIT graduate. I'll bet I started at MIT about the time Dave graduated. Next week, I'll contact the Alumni Association and see if they have any information on Dave's family." Mark, bless his soul, got right on it. After a little research through the MIT files, Mark found the following article in the MIT Alumni Magazine. Air Force pilot Lieutenant David Dinan III, 65, was killed in the line of duty in March of 1969 in Laos after he was forced to bail out of an F-105 jet that had been hit by ground fire. His name was the last to be added to the war memorial in Lobby 10. The class of 1982 has been the sponsor of the Vietnam Memorial plaque in Building 10 since its inception and paid for the engraving. MIT MAA, the MIT Military Alumni Association, is working with MIT staff to ensure that the memorial is updated to include all conflicts since 1969. If you know of an MIT alum who was killed in the line of duty, please contact Fran Marone. Fran Marone was an administrative assistant for the Dean of Students. Mark sent an email to Fran. Within a few days, Mark received an email back from Fran. "This is a bittersweet surprise that you would contact me concerning David Dinan's memorial at MIT. Yes, this is very much a coincidence that your daughter's future father-in-law was a pilot with David. Perhaps he, the future father-in-law, is in touch with, or will now, because of this email, be in touch with Charles Dinan Jr., David's brother."
0: I talked to those two brothers, told them what I wanted to do, and they laughed and said, "There's no reason to do that, Ed. We gave up 25 years ago. We don't expect that you're going to find anything." I said, "Well, do you mind if I try?" He said, "Nope, we go ahead and give it a try." And I told them that I wanted them to become more involved with the bureaucrats that ran the system, and I asked them to come with me to Washington, D.C. and meet some of these people and let them know that the family wanted those remains returned. And they agreed to do that. Over the next few years, I made three trips to Laos looking for any clues or any idea of where Dave's remains might be. And this is the part that I figured would make a difference. Is by now I was 68 years old, and I was over there stomping around in the jungle doing the work that these guys from the recovery teams were supposed to be doing. Mary was not all a big fan of this when I started. Well, you tell what you...
10: I can say a few things. Let's make this real.
0: Yeah, you say it.
10: when he first said, "Well, I'm going to go over to Laos and find his body," I thought, "Oh my God." I said, "If you get attacked by the Laotian tribesmen or fall in a crater or something, I am not going to come and get your body." So.
0: And it worked. They started paying attention to me, and then when I brought those two brothers in to Washington, D.C., they really started getting interested. And then finally, after a couple of years, we found that PJ, who had gone down, found Dave's body, and asked the people, the bureaucrats, to take him back to Southeast Asia and look for any clues of Dave's remains. They went back and just luckily found Dave's ID card laying on the ground in way up in northern Laos, in a real obscure place. At any rate, this PJ came back and he called me up on the telephone through some kind of magic telephone line. It was real early in the morning. Mary was doing something. I think she got the phone call in the house. I was outside and I just had a really nice little litter of pigs, and I was really happy. The sun was shining, and I was walking to the house, and Mary opens the sliding glass door and said, "Hey Ed, it's Leland Sorensen on the line." Leland was the name of the guy. I got on the line with him, and he said, "Hey Ed, you're not going to believe this, but we just found Dave's ID card laying on the ground, way to hell out in the sticks in the jungle." He said, "I can't believe it," and I said, "I can't believe it either, Leland." But from then on, now the bureaucrats had all kinds of interest in going back and looking for the body. A couple of years later, I went over there and did some little coercion to make sure they got to that site and looked for his remains. They went in and started looking for his remains, immediately started finding bone fragments and teeth and some other stuff. They sent it back to the laboratory where they checked on the remains. It's in Hawaii. They did the DNA samples that had been sent by the brothers, and they said, "Hey, that's him." And in April of 2018, we set up a recovery ceremony at Arlington. They flew the body in from Hawaii, landed at Reagan Airport, and I was lucky enough to be asked to do the eulogy for Dave at the chapel at Arlington. It was probably one of the best days of my life. It was pretty phenomenal that I could stand in front of all these people who knew Dave and had been around him and said, "Hey, we're not going to quit. We're going to find Dave's remains," and we did. Yeah, it was pretty neat.
5: The story of Ed Sykes and his family, of Dave Dynan and his pals lost in combat, and the story of so much more here on Our American Stories.
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17: A mass shooting. I'm Deborah Valentine, Fox News. At least two people dead, 35 injured after a shooting at a block party in Vienna, Georgia. Georgia Dooley County Sheriff Craig Peavy reads out the names of the deceased.
20: Quavion Jackson, age 21, of Cordial, Georgia. And McCaleb Jackson, age 23, of Hawkinsville, Georgia, died in the shooting. Their bodies will be taken to the GBI Medical Examiner's Office, where autopsies will be conducted.
17: One resident reacts in horror to the violence while speaking to Fox TV affiliate WAGA in Atlanta.
21: I can't believe that this is what my city has come to. This is what our city have come to. I grew up here, walking these streets for years, and never seen the likes of what I'm seeing right now.
17: Victims age 14 to 51 years old. Authorities say some were hit by vehicles, but the majority suffered gunshot wounds. No arrests have been reported. Police are investigating a potential motive. Brazil is facing a runoff for its presidential election. Fox's Marion Rafferty has the details.
22: Brazil's presidential election is heading to a runoff after neither candidate won a majority vote. It comes after a surprise first-round victory for right-wing Senator Flavio Bolsonaro, an ally of President Trump. He's the son of the country's imprisoned former president. Brazil has largely struggled with corruption scandals and voter fatigue.
17: The other candidate is President Lula da Silva. There's been another deadly narco-terrorist strike. Southern Command confirms a joint U.S. military task force executed a lethal kinetic strike on a go-fast vessel operating in long-established narco-trafficking routes in the Caribbean. They say four suspected narco-terrorists are dead. Southern Command says confirmed intelligence revealed the vessel's active involvement in narco-trafficking. 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
17: The search for survivors of a medical flight bound for Boston from Bermuda that disappeared from radar has been suspended.
37: The medical transport jet was traveling from Bermuda to Boston on an active medevac operation. It had taken off on Friday at 11:41 p.m. About an hour and a half later, at around 1:05 a.m., the plane descended several thousand feet. 15 minutes later, at 1:20, the FAA issued a search and rescue alert. And just 3 minutes later, at 1:23 a.m., Saturday morning, a final ping on the radar. Well, among the six people on board were four Canadians and two Bermudians, according to the Canadian company operating the jet, Latitude Air Ambulance. Several helicopters, fixed-wing aircraft, and ships have searched about 2,840 square miles of ocean.
17: That's Fox's Max Gordon reporting. The U.S. Coast Guard plans to bring in sonar to search the ocean floor. Seven federal judges in Minnesota are being accused of misconduct by the Department of Justice for an interview with the New York Times about the Trump administration's immigration enforcement during Operation Metro Surge while they have immigration cases pending. Acting Deputy Attorney General Trent McCotter on Fox's Sunday Night in America with Trey Gowdy questions the judge's decision to do a media interview.
38: Most judges avoid media like the plague. They know it comes with all sorts of ethical problems. Those parties appear before them. No one could possibly think that this judge would give DHS a fair shake going forward.
17: Minnesota Attorney General Keith Ellison, in a statement, called the complaint an effort by the Trump administration to intimidate judges. The U.S. Air Force has brought home its bombers stationed at a U.S.-run military airbase in England used to strike Iran following an investigation into a planned terror attack at the RAF Fairford base. The bombers were redeployed back to their home bases in the U.S., according to Pentagon officials. I'm Deborah Valentine. This is Fox News.
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1: The Weather Watch calls for a few clouds rolling through for the overnight hours as temperatures fall back to around 50. Mild for Monday, a high around 77 with sunshine and winds pick up too. Staying breezy for Monday night with clear skies, a low 53. Lighter winds by Tuesday, but even warmer temperatures then, a high around 84, with lots of sunshine throughout the day. We fall back to 52 as we head toward Tuesday night with mostly clear skies. Then Wednesday, a high in the upper 70s with sunshine. A few clouds pushing through Wednesday night with a low around 54. Temperatures cool off even more for Thursday, a high of 73 with sunshine throughout the day. A low of 55 for Thursday night and mostly clear. Topping out around 74 for Friday with sunshine expected too. From the 880 Weather Center, I'm meteorologist Regina Cole. For more, check KRVN.com. Right now, it's 52 degrees.
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3: Night. It's Coast to Coast with McGraw-Millhaven. So apparently we are in election season, and artificial intelligent commercials, videos are now in campaign ads, and people have a hard time trying to figure out what is real and what is fake. We're going to talk to a man who knows a thing or two about this. He is the host of the Utopias podcast. He's also a professor of information and studies at UCLA. Professor Ramesh Srinivasan joins us. Professor, welcome to America at Night. Thanks for joining us.
5: Hey, it's great to join you guys, and it's a really cool show that you're running, so I'm really happy to reach the wide audience that you have.
3: Oh, and thank you very much.
5: Important issues. Yeah.
3: Flattery will get you everywhere on this show.
5: So everywhere. You
3: absolutely.
5: Everywhere.
3: Absolutely.
5: like as professors. Just kidding.
3: You got it. Let's talk about AI-generated commercials. How big of a problem is this, Professor?
5: It's a massive problem. Look, for the last, I would say, 10-plus years, increasingly, I think all of us know that it's become harder and harder for us to trust anything we see online, right? So, you know, if you just roll the clock back 10 years or so, so many of us were deeply concerned and distressed by the examples like Cambridge Analytica and other, you know, third parties that basically manipulated what we see online. Deep fakes have been a long-standing issue. But imagine if there's a technology that is monitoring you, probably constantly, in ways that you wouldn't even know, that is constantly gathering data about you, what you do, what you click, your voice, your face, etc., and can essentially use all the data gathered about you to imitate, simulate, or replace you. And that is where what we are staring at, which is so critical and so much of a problem that we must overcome, especially with the midterm elections coming, but in general to protect our democracy. Because if nobody knows what's real and no one trusts anything or anybody, yet we're all addicted to technologies that we know don't necessarily tell us the truth, what are we going to do?
3: Yeah. What are there any, let's first start with any regulations. Are there any rules or any regulations when it comes to advertising and artificial intelligence?
5: Nothing significant, certainly not on a federal level. You know, on the state level, we have some, you know, here in the state of California and other states, you know, there are some regulations around data privacy. The European Union has some pretty significant regulations around privacy and data, and they even have what's called an AI Act that is pretty good in lots of ways. But as you probably know, People in Europe really feel like they are like outside of the game when it comes to AI and developing AI, and they've felt that for a long time when it comes to technology itself. So, you know, what we have to do in our country is support our entrepreneurialism and our innovation, which is not exactly what's happening with AI, because we're only talking about two companies, really, at the end of the day, that are dominating market cap and are likely both to go public, Anthropic and OpenAI. But what we really need to do is, sure, like, continue the innovation, but we have to really rethink what innovation is, so we ensure that every single stakeholder in our country is protected. You know, so we're protected as workers, we're protected as consumers, we're protected as citizens in a democracy. These are critical identities that must be protected, and AI should not be violating those.
3: Professor Ramesh Srinivasan is our guest. He hosts a podcast called Utopias Podcast. He's also a professor at UCLA. And if he sounds or looks familiar, you might have seen him in the new Netflix movie, The AI Doc. So, Professor, we appreciate you coming on. We're not just talking social media. Are we talking TV commercials, cable commercials, radio commercials? Are we talking that? Are they at that level now?
5: Well, it really depends on what protections broadcast media have to try to ban AI-generated content. But I personally believe that any single piece of content, video, audio, photo, you know, et cetera, text, if it is AI-generated or significantly AI-modified, I believe all of that should be watermarked. So I think it's up to the networks, you know, the broadcast networks, the cable networks, radio networks like yourselves, to actually have, you know, at some point there were FCC protections around these issues, but right now we're just sort of seeing this administration completely bend the knee on every single level possible to these AI companies, even though they're wildly unpopular, because nobody sees how those companies and what they're doing is going to benefit them. They just see it as further division. So
3: Please. There is a law that says, you know, you see, I mean, the laws are so nebulous and so confusing, right? Sometimes the candidate has to come on and say, you know, my name is John Smith and I approve this message. Others are third party PACs, which don't have to disclose much, if at anything. Is there any law that says they have to disclose it anywhere in the ad, even into the fine print? This is AI generated?
5: Not specifically and not as of yet, though that is absolutely, you know, the bare minimum of what we need, and we actually really need it on a federal level. You know, the very bare minimum that is needed is transparency, you know, and disclosure. But quite honestly, what we need is more like accountability, and we really need different stakeholders that are affected by these AI technologies to have seats at the table to essentially audit these technologies and make sure these technologies are going to benefit the groups that they represent as well. Because remember, all of these technologies are only worth a penny because they learn from our data. But imagine if you have like an AI that's constantly monitoring you, and it's going to basically lead us to the place where it's no longer going to be, you know, you having to do this hosting and broadcasting of America at Night, but it's an AI that replaces you. And this is where we're heading more and more.
3: So is AI doing this on its own? Like, is there somebody directing it and then it's sort of creating it on its own? Or is this human-led, where the humans are going in and creating the ads and then telling AI to generate it, if that makes any sense?
5: Yeah, that's a good question. I mean, it's at the end of the day, AI systems and technologies, as we're starting to see more and more, are taking a life on, if you will, of their own. And that is because they are instructed to achieve certain objectives, and they are going to do whatever it takes to achieve those objectives and or communicate with other AIs that might have other objectives or other behaviors, and then take on a behavior that cannot be predicted. But at the same time, most technologies follow the will of their creators. The problem is that we're seeing now AI technologies further and further diverge from the will of their creators. In this particular case, if we're talking about the creators being, you know, these LLM, you know, AI companies, I think we can see quite clearly that they don't have a clear sort of set of ideas about what they want the United States to look like economically, politically, and so on. And that's not really something I necessarily blame them for. That's up to all of us in the public sector. That's up to our government to not be sold out to big tech, which we've seen throughout the Trump administration, bending the knee from the inauguration day one. And there are umpteen numbers of examples of you know, the coziness between big tech and this administration, which means that the administration and our Congress, as we've all seen, has no capacity or power or maybe even any interest to regulate these companies, not to, you know, kill their products, but to ensure their products benefit multiple stakeholders.
3: There's an article in Axios last day or two that was talking about that some campaigns are starting to get served with legal notices, cease and desist, yep. You know, take down. So, I mean, clearly they are out there. Obviously, some are parodies, some are not, but we're starting to see at least some of these campaigns fight back.
5: Yeah, which is good. And this is why data centers and AI, which are really one and the same, you know, in a sense, they're really all connected to each other, are such a huge issue right now that all of us are staring at. Because, I mean, check this out, McGraw. So, like, for example, more and more, the way AI is going to function is you will be, let's say you're on Instagram or whatever, and AI will be targeted.

0: Party, not your neighbors, not the wider country. It's going to be based on what is known about McGraw, right? What is known about McGraw can be turned into data that is collected about you. And all of this data can be correlated, which means pattern recognition, with predictions of what will influence McGraw's behavior in this way, that way, or the other. And that is a very specific thing. That's not captured by demographics like age, gender, and so on. It's captured by the specifics of your own psychology tied to data being gathered about you and only you to influence what you see, which is then going to influence what you think and how you feel.
1: So are you saying that in the very near future, these ads are going to be created? One's going to be created for you, and another one's going to be created for me, and another one's going to be created for my 19-year-old daughter?
0: Exactly, yeah. And those might be pretty different ads. So you all might be, say the ads are all about, let's say, President Trump or, you know, I don't know, Bernie Sanders or what have you. They could be completely different ads from one another. And we might not call them ads. We might just see them as quote-unquote content or stories, right? So that is why, and pretty much all of us feel intuitively like that this is kind of what's happening. That is why Americans, and Pew studies have shown this again and again, do not trust what they see online. But I think we all know that our phones have basically become almost parts of our body. Like, we can't really go without them.
1: Well, so, I mean, look, we've seen Facebook is one giant cesspool of either pornographic ads or deep fakes or whatever else. So, yep. I mean, interspersed, there's a commercial for a new type of pen, but otherwise it's all garbage and it all just sort of follows you around the internet. I don't really have much hope because a couple years ago, they banned robocalls, right? Because it was annoying and no call lists. And you were sitting down for a dinner and your phone would ring every night. But what the elected officials did was they exempted themselves. So they themselves were allowed to continue to robocall, but all the other businesses had to stop.
0: I mean, back in the day, I know this is, 20 plus years ago, all of those companies were on the verge of being regulated, so they couldn't gather data without our consent, where the opting out of warrantless data collection would have been what occurred. But that was when 9/11 happened, and things like the Patriot Act got shoved down people's throats without us fully understanding it. Patriot Act was supposed to be about protecting us from terror, but it ended up being basically opened up for data collection writ large. And that's why we saw, some years later, the Snowden revelations and other examples like that. So this issue McGraw, is not unique to Meta and Facebook. I mean, these are companies that are in the interest of capturing our attention, influencing our behavior, and AI technologies have the capacity to read, write, speak, and think for us, which makes us all wonder, why do we matter and how should we matter? And I think it's time more than ever for everybody, and these AI companies should be paying for it. Not only should they be covering all their energy expenses and bringing the prices down, they should be paying us for our data, but also they should be paying for really true literacy programs that give every American the capacity to understand how these technologies work and how these technologies can benefit them and their own creativity. Because it is entirely possible for these AI technologies to be tools. I mean, remember, technology is a tool. It can be a tool to actually expand what we do and how we do it. And that is very cool. But that's the totally opposite. That's the augmentation of human intellect and creativity, not the replacement.
1: Professor, I got 1 minute left. You know, the opposite is also true. If they can create lies about you and make them real ads or real voices in radio commercials, well then, they could create a true ad about an elected official, and the elected official can say, oh, that's only fake. So you don't know, exactly. Right? You don't know what's real and what's true, and you could say what's true is fake and what's fake is true, and no one knows what's going on.
0: And we're all just going to go cray-cray, right? So that's why we can do it. What is it? We can enact right here and now, because it's wildly popular. Forget these sort of so-called partisan divisions in our country, Republican, Democrat, left, right, whatever it is. People across the board want AI technologies to not take us off the rails, to not increase inequality, to support the affordability crisis. And it's entirely possible for us to regulate, which is basically direct a car that might be going out of control. The car is not destroyed. The car just is going on the right road. And that is what we need to do. And

0: truly believe we can do it, and there are a number of really good ideas out there. It's a matter of achieving the political will, but for all of us as Americans to know on our own that we should not fully trust these technologies. Let's understand how these technologies work on a basic level and use them to benefit us, but do not see them as black mirrors or just places that we dive our head into and just blindly trust, because that's going to divide us and polarize us even more.
1: That is Professor Ramesh Srinivasan. Close enough, right? Srinivasan? All right. The podcast is Utopias. He's also on the new Netflix movie called The AI Doc, and he's a professor at UCLA. Professor, thanks for checking in.
0: Really enjoyed it. Thank you for having me.
1: Stay right there. We're just getting started. America at Night, back in a moment.
2: America at Night with McGraw-Millhaven, where the nation comes to talk.
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1: All right, we're just getting started. Next hour, we're going to talk to Ed Mitchell. Ed Mitchell was on Apollo 14. He has since passed away. But that was the Apollo mission that landed on the moon where Alan Shepard hit the golf balls on the moon. The other person, he was the other guy, Ed Mitchell. And his wife wrote a book. And she's got great stories about being the wife of an astronaut, of a man who walked on the surface of the moon. So we're going to talk to her next hour. Matt Wolf's going to be along to talk some entertainment. Lots of things going on in the world of entertainment. We got to track him down. And then stay right there, because this Cornell story has burst onto the scene. And there's a lot of misinformation, half-truths, conflicting stories, what was said, what wasn't said. It's very confusing. And before you have an opinion on it, I would prefer you actually have the facts. And so we're going to talk to Rich McHugh, one of our go-to at News Nation, who's been covering the story. And we want to get the facts. You can have your own opinion, but you can't have your own facts. And so we're going to check in with Rich from News Nation to find out exactly what is true, what isn't true, and what do we know and what don't we know. And that's coming up next. Stay right there. America at Night, coast to coast, with McGraw-Milhaven. Back in a moment.
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10: The weather watch calls for a few clouds rolling through for the overnight hours as temperatures fall back to around 50. Mild for Monday, a high around 77 with sunshine and winds pick up too. Staying breezy for Monday night with clear skies, a low of 53. Lighter winds by Tuesday, but even warmer temperatures then, a high around 84, with lots of sunshine throughout the day. We fall back to 52 as we head toward Tuesday night with mostly clear skies. Then Wednesday, high in the upper 70s with sunshine. A few clouds pushing through Wednesday night with a low around 54. Temperatures cool off even more for Thursday, a high of 73 with sunshine throughout the day. A low of 55 for Thursday night and mostly clear. Topping out around 74 for Friday with sunshine expected too. From the 880 Weather Center, I'm meteorologist Regina Cole. For more, check KRVN.com. Right now it's 52 degrees.
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1: Well, this week, this Cornell gang rape story burst onto the scene. And ever since it did earlier in the week, I think we've been trying to get our heads around exactly what we know and what we don't know. Our guest, News Nation investigative correspondent Rich McHugh, we literally took him out of the TV studio. He's got to get back in a second. But we appreciate him taking time out for us. Rich McHugh, welcome back to America at Night.
2: Hey, good to be here, always.
1: You betcha. So this alleged crime happened in October of 2024, but it burst onto the scene this week. She filed a lawsuit, right? That's why this burst onto the scene this week?
2: Yeah, that's right. About 2 weeks ago, filed a lawsuit, and it exploded into the national conversation because in the lawsuit, you know, there's seven defendants that are named. There's also Cornell is named. The bar is named. And so instantly the entire world knows the names of all these people. The allegations, you know, the allegations are shocking. And so I think, you know, that's why you're seeing this outrage right now across the country.
1: Yeah. And the allegation is what? What is she alleging?
2: Well, ultimately that she was sexually assaulted by seven members of this fraternity, that she was plied with drugs, you know, ultimately that it was against her consent. And, you know, it always comes down to consent, right? Did you consent to sexual relations? And that's the whole crux of this argument, you know, this whole case is she says it was not consensual. And I think that's going to be scrutinized because there was drinking involved, lots of drinking, and I'm not going into this to defend anybody in this situation. I'm just laying out why it's complex.
1: Sure.
2: Everybody involved was drinking and intoxicated. There was also ketamine, this drug ketamine, which they were all doing, and in text messages that she reportedly sent in the days following, she said something to the effect of, like, you know, none of the sexual stuff was illegal. You know, that was to one of the people she later accused. In a conversation with Cornell police weeks later, she reportedly told them, you know, this was 100% rape. And, you know, That's the discrepancy on her side. If you read the text messages that are included, or the snap messages that are included in the lawsuit coming from the fraternity members, they're just egregious. It's horrific. It's disgusting. You're kind of like, I can't believe that nobody stopped them, stood up and stopped and said, wait, what the heck is going on here? You know, at one point they're texting and they're saying free blank downstairs. And then later someone writes, you know, is shop still open for business? And nobody's chiming in to say, hey, guys, like, stop. And so that shows a lot. You know, it shows just, at the very least, incredibly bad judgment and disgusting kind of morality on their side, the boys, the men.
1: Yeah.
2: But
1: yeah.
2: They'll quite talk to consent.
1: Yeah, no, morally reprehensible. Legally, that's to be determined. But, Rich, why is it that, because the prosecutors are talking, and the prosecutors are sort of, I don't want to say defending themselves, but trying to explain why they didn't charge any of these seven. What are the prosecutors saying about this?
2: Well, the prosecutor said, in a statement, Jane Doe's signed sworn statement from 2024 did not allege she was drugged against her will or gang raped. On the contrary, her statement said, described her participation in drug use and sexual conduct as voluntary, conscious, and consensual. So that is the prosecutor who decided not to prosecute and decided not to investigate further coming out now to say, that's what she said in a sworn statement in 2024. And so there's all these strands that are clouding everybody, like the factual timeline of this whole thing. And so you know, what really is needed is just a real investigation, unbiased, that establishes a timeline and a fact base. And the evidence should lead this conversation instead of the outrage that I think everybody is, you know, it's okay to feel outraged by what you're reading, but I think, you know, ultimately there's a sense that they're trying to say these seven are 100% guilty before, you know, facts are established and let's say they are charged and it goes before a jury. Like, ultimately, this will be up to a jury if they're charged. And so
1: sure,
2: that's what we hope for, right, is that evidence leads this conversation.
1: Right, and I can, no question about it. And that's why I think you sort of, at this point, we're still gathering the facts. There's still a lot of things we don't know. What about, though, last night, Rich McHugh from News Nation, there was a story that in the police reports that she filed, I guess a few days later, that she apparently said something along the lines of, no, it was 100% rape, and apparently those statements from her never made its way to the prosecutor. Have we followed that thread at all? Is there any truth to those allegations?
2: Yeah, the prosecutor is saying that never happened, but the apparently that claim of hers is included in a police detailed interview, long interview, and the transcript of which I believe CBS New York has reported obtaining. I have not seen the transcript, so we're reporting from somebody else's reporting.
1: Right.
2: But the prosecutor is saying, I never received that, you know. So this is a game of, like, you know, who knew what when, right? And, you know, if she did report that and the prosecutor did know that and did not, even interview her, well, shame on him.
1: Yeah.
2: He should be interviewing somebody. But if he did not know that and the sworn statement was given to him as part of, like, the investigative package, and it said all of this was consensual and she signed it, you can see why he's putting out the statement right now saying, look, like, this is what was presented to me. And this is why, you know, sexual assault in America is so hard to investigate and prosecute, and especially on a college campus. Like, these Title IX investigations that happen on college campuses they almost always fail because they're not people that are trained in investigating sexual assault. You know, it's like having a corporate HR team investigate something like this. And it's just, it needs much, much different set of expertise.
1: It's a really interesting point. Cornell, however, did discipline these seven, did they not?
2: They did, to varying degrees. Some were expelled. One is, at least one, I think, is still a student there. Some were, you know, were kicked off campus for a while. I don't know the true extent of what happened to them. You know, a point needs to be made here. We have not heard a lot of their defense, so that will come. And I'm sure, you know, between all the people that are named in this lawsuit, they're going to get their chance to say their side of the story. And so I know how these things go. You know, I've done a lot of reporting on sexual assault, and then lands in a courtroom, and all of a sudden you hear from the other side, and, you know, a jury's going to have, if it goes, you know, indictments happen, a jury's going to have a tough time with this case because of the alcohol, because of the text, the communications after the fact, you know, thing people are admitting that they don't, it's a foggy, you know, what they remember, they don't totally remember. It's going to be a landmine. Yeah. It's going to be very, very difficult.
1: It was reported at some point. I know this was a social media report, but did Cornell make any of the seven as punishment write an essay? Was there any truth to that?
2: I believe that is part of it. That I think that was over kind of hyped as, like, that was the punishment. I think some part of their sentence or whatever was they had to write about it. But I don't think that was the only thing. I'm not defending anybody
1: sure.
2: in this scenario.
1: Yeah.
2: I want to make it perfectly clear. But this is like, you know, the fog of war. This is like this. We're in a fog right now because there's so much else that is coming out from leaks and sources and It just needs a thorough investigation, a timeline established, and who said what when. And hopefully that's what we're going to get. Although, you know, I think we already know what Tashin's, the prosecutor has been assigned, how she feels about this. She posted on Facebook sort of her allegiance to this Jane Doe.
1: Yeah, and so we don't know who the woman is. We don't know who the seven Cornell men are, correct? They're still...
2: No, we do. We do know who the seven... They were named.
1: They were named.
2: Plastered all over. We don't know her name.
1: Gotcha. And now it is in the investigation phase, and we'll sort of find out more. Rich McHugh, I know it's a busy night for you. I know you're headed back to the TV station into the hot lights and bright stars of TV, but thanks for throwing a bone to us guys on the radio, Rich. You're always welcome here. Thanks for checking in. You got it. Thanks. Bye-bye. News Nation, National Investigative Correspondent Rich McHugh. I should also say this before I go to a break, and I appreciate Rich being in the situation of that none of that was his opinion. We were just trying to sort of get the facts out. Again, right, there's a lot of misinformation. There's a lot of agenda being driven. I just want to sort of know what the facts are, and as gruesome and as terrible as they are, their family. This is a family-run radio show, and so we want to, you know, make sure we understand what's going on without being salacious or over the top or anything else. But I have to say this, and this is no disrespect to what Rich just reported or anything else, but my own sort of moral compass, if you will. I don't know what happened. I don't know I don't know the definition of consent legally. I don't know any of that, right? She claims she was having alcohol. Just because you have alcohol does not mean you, automatically say yes, right? I mean, alcohol has nothing to do with consent in the world that I grew up in, right? If a girl has alcohol and, you know, that doesn't mean consent. This okay, right? There's other mitigating factors to all of this, so that's sort of right. I love when they say, "Well, alcohol's involved." Oh, okay, alcohol's involved. That doesn't mean that automatically she says yes. Okay, but I leave this to the lawyers of what's legal, what's not legal. And, you know, they're gonna destroy lives and run people through the grist mill and all that stuff. But morally. The text messages that the men texted to each other is so beyond the pale of being human, right? And let the legal teams figure out what is legal. But in terms of just being a human being, you're despicable, right? One, that no one came to her defense. But two, the people who partook in the action. Again, I don't care how much ketamine they have. I don't care how much alcohol you have. You are responsible for your actions. And if they were drinking and driving and had ketamine and said, "Well, I'm sorry, I got into an accident, but I was drunk. So that really doesn't... I'm really not responsible for my actions because I was..." No, it doesn't work like that. At some point, when does your humanity kick in? And so again, just because there was alcohol involved doesn't mean consent is granted. Again, there's a lot we don't know. But every time somebody brings this story up, they talk about, "Oh, well, you know, alcohol. She was involved. She had alcohol." Okay, so what? Anyway. But the point I'm making is the men who were involved with this, didn't one of them have a decent bone in their body to do the right thing at any point in time? And shame on all of them. Morally, it's reprehensible. And so, you know, you just say a little prayer. Not to mention that, you know, sexual assault on college campuses, forget this story. Sexual assault on college campuses is rampant. Lots of it goes unreported. Lots of it goes, right? This woman's being dragged through the, right? Whatever happened, whatever she's guilty of, whatever she's innocent of, she's going to be dragged through all sorts of agenda-driven social media campaigns. And this is why women don't come forward, because they don't want to be victimized all over again. And so you say a little prayer and you hope and please and hope that, you know, this epidemic lessens. But right now it is an epidemic all across the country. Men abusing women because they can. And it's disgusting. And it's heartbreaking. All right. With that being said, let's take a break. We'll lighten things up when we come back. America at Night, back in a moment.
0: America at Night with McGraw-Millhaven.

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11: Hey, got a couple of text messages. I like this one. I'll pull this one out. We get enough negative ones. How about this one? From Stone Fox Detroit. I don't know if it's a man or a woman. Stone Fox Detroit. Oddly enough, they're from Iowa, which makes no sense. OMG, thank you. I was a giant fan of America in the Morning, and they took it away. I just found out about this show from fellow America in the Morning fans. I love this show, man. Everything is perfect. The last hour with the calls is the best stuff. Don't change anything. Thanks for being my new go-to show, Stone Fox. Stone Fox. You betcha. Thanks for checking in. Love it. Here's another one. This one's from Florida. The truth is there's no difference between the Central Park 5 and the Cornell 7, except race, and the racists see that the white people are innocent, the white men, but the black guys were guilty. Take it for what it is. Take it for face value. Well, I don't quite understand what you're talking about. There is a difference between the Central Park 5 and what they're calling now the Cornell 7. The Central Park 5 were completely innocent. They had nothing to do with anything. And there was a rush to judgment. The Cornell 7, we already know they were involved. To what extent, we're still determining. But we also know about the text messages afterwards. And so, again, I don't know legally what the legal ramifications are of this. But morally, it's reprehensible. And again, the courts will do what they do with the courts, and lawyers will lawyer. But reprehensible morally. And it's, again, I go back to what I said earlier. How can you be caught? How can you call yourself human and do something like that to another human being? So that's my two thoughts. Stay right there. We're going to talk to the wife of an astronaut. Ed Mitchell walked on the surface of the moon on Apollo 14, the famous Apollo mission after the failed Apollo 13 mission. Anita Mitchell, his wife, wrote a book. We'll talk with her about that. And Matt Wolf's got a whole bunch of entertainment stuff coming.
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16: Call calling off the search. I'm Ted Lindner, Fox News. The Coast Guard says it's suspending their search for a medical transfer jet that went missing while traveling from Bermuda to Boston on Saturday morning. Fox's Max Gordon with the latest.
17: The medical transport jet was traveling from Bermuda to Boston on an active medevac operation when the FAA told the Coast Guard it had lost contact in the early morning hours on Saturday. Among the six people on board were four Canadians and two Bermudians. There's been an extensive search for the missing Gulfstream G-100. Several helicopters, fixed-wing aircraft, and ships have searched about 2,840 square miles of ocean.
16: Meantime, in Georgia, two people died in a hail of gunfire on Sunday in the southern part of the state. Nearly three dozen were injured. It's all during a homecoming block party in Vienna. Dooley County Sheriff Craig Peavy naming the victims who were killed.
18: Quavion Jackson, age 21, of Cordial, Georgia, and McCaleb Jackson, age 23, of Hawkinsville, Georgia, died in the shooting. Their bodies will be taken to the GBI Medical Examiner's Office, where autopsies will be conducted.
16: Those injured range from 14 to 51 years old. Authorities say some of the victims were hit by vehicles. The head of Tennessee's prison system resigning after the state's failed lethal injection of convicted murderer Krista Pike left her hospitalized and on a ventilator.
19: There were bipartisan calls for this prison chief to step down, so now he's resigning, as this is Tennessee's second failed execution just this year. Pike's attorney says she is still alive, but on a ventilator, fighting for her life. Tennessee officials are announcing there will be an independent review into Pike's botched execution. The former U.S. attorney Ed Stanton will be conducting this. The governor's office saying the independent review will seek to determine if protocol was followed and consider whether additional recommendations are necessary.
16: And that is Fox's Madison Scarpino reporting. 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
16: The Supreme Court kicking off a new term this week with the high court set to hear cases covering gun rights, climate liability, and voting restrictions.
7: Cases on the Supreme Court's docket for the new term include a Second Amendment challenge to state bans on AR-15-style rifles, a case centering on whether states can require proof of citizenship when individuals register to vote using state forms under the National Voter Registration Act, and a case about whether cities and counties can sue oil companies for the impacts of climate change. The court will also decide the legality of the Trump administration's policy of detaining non-citizens apprehended within the U.S. without a bond hearing. The high court's new term runs through next June. Kristen Goodwin, Fox News.
16: 28 days to go now till the midterm elections. House Minority Leader Hakeem Jeffries telling reporters in a virtual meeting Democrats expect to make gains in states like Texas.
31: The political conditions in Texas are deteriorating for Republicans by the day and growing stronger and stronger for us, fueled by the fact that we are fielding tremendous candidates.
16: In his speeches to supporters in Texas and Oklahoma last week, the president promised the end of the war with Iran and a drop in oil prices after November. A U.S. Marine under arrest in Japan. He's suspected of killing a woman and stealing her belongings at an Okinawa hotel. Fox's Paul Stevens with more.
32: Police say 20-year-old Lance Corporal Devin Jacob Ballard was seen on surveillance video entering the Naminue Crystal Hotel with a woman early Saturday and then leaving alone. Ballard is suspected of killing 39-year-old Anna Yagi early Saturday at the hotel. She was pronounced dead at the scene after her body was found by a hotel worker. Police arrested Ballard Sunday in an Okinawa nightlife district. He denies the allegations. The U.S. military says it's cooperating with Japanese authorities. Paul Stevens, Fox News.
16: And I'm Ted Lindner.
7: They
0: community weather watch calls for few clouds rolling through for the overnight hours as temperatures fall back to around 50. Mild for Monday, a high around 77 with sunshine and winds pick up too. Staying breezy for Monday night with clear skies, a low of 53. Lighter winds by Tuesday, but even warmer temperatures then, a high around 84, with lots of sunshine throughout the day. We fall back to 52 as we head toward Tuesday night with mostly clear skies. Then Wednesday, high in the upper 70s with sunshine. A few clouds pushing through Wednesday night with a low around 54. Temperatures cool off even more for Thursday, a high of 73 with sunshine throughout the day. A low of 55 for Thursday night and mostly clear. Topping out around 74 for Friday with sunshine expected too. From the 880 Weather Center, I'm meteorologist Regina Cole. For more, check KRVN.com. Right now, it's 52 degrees.
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1: Cockpit security failures. Good morning, I'm Gordon Deal, along with Nicole Murray on this Monday, October 5th. Glad you could be with us. Here's what we have for you this hour.
2: Poor vetting procedures allowed a pilot from Oman to launch an in-flight attack against his captain on a flight to Israel last week.
1: The U.S. has removed all of its bombers from an airbase northwest of London.
2: Authorities in southern Georgia say two people are dead and 35 injured after a shooting at a homecoming party.
1: And on a lighter note, how to start planning your holiday travel.
3: The consumer has been willing to eat the cost. They are willing to do almost anything to keep traveling, and they are willing to pay these higher prices. And so what you're seeing is the same amount of demand chasing fewer seats. And that, again, is leading to higher fares as well.
1: Clint Henderson at The Points Guy on the best times to buy airfare for this holiday season and next year's spring break. American officials say the U.S. Air Force has removed all of its B-1 bombers stationed at a military airbase in England over concerns about suspected plots to attack the facility. We get more from this morning's Mike Gavin.
4: RAF Fairford, northwest of London, has been used by the U.S. to strike Iran during its military campaign against the Islamic Republic. The Associated Press says the bombers have now been redeployed to their home bases in America. Aviation watchers such as the Military Air Tracking Alliance observed B-1 bombers fly out of the base yesterday. At the height of the war, about two dozen B-1s and B-52s were deployed to RAF Fairford. A dual British-Iranian national was arrested in London last week on suspicion of plotting a terror attack following a security incident at the base late last month. Gordon.
1: Thank you, Mike. The move to relocate the bombers comes as President Trump weighs options for his war on Iran, including new strikes, despite his initial promises that the campaign would last just a matter of weeks. Reports say the co-pilot of the Fly Dubai plane, who allegedly attacked the plane's captain and attempted to crash a flight from Dubai to Tel Aviv last week, is an Omani national who was previously suspended from flying by Oman Air after being identified as a security risk. The Wall Street Journal says authorities in three countries had ample opportunities to keep 29-year-old Hammam al-Hammami away from that cockpit. Oman decided he showed too much interest in radical ideology to trust as a pilot. They put him in a desk job, but didn't flag their concerns more broadly. When Fly Dubai hired him in February, it did not contact Oman. Danny Dannon is Israeli ambassador to the UN.
5: He said in one of the investigations now that he actually looked for an airline that fly to Tel Aviv. So he planned for years this terror attack, and he actually joined this airline because he wanted to fly to Tel Aviv. He actually visited Israel before.
1: He was on Fox News. The UAE says al-Hammami assaulted the pilot inside the cockpit using a crash axe and attempted to seize control of the aircraft's controls. At least two people have been killed and nearly three dozen injured after gunfire erupted at a homecoming party in southern Georgia. It happened early yesterday morning in Vienna, a small rural community about 130 miles south of Atlanta. And investigators say it took place over a four-block radius where more than 1,000 people had gathered. Most of the injured suffered gunshot wounds, while several were struck by cars that were trying to flee. Dooley County Sheriff Craig Peavy identified the two people killed as 21-year-old Jaquavian Jackson of Cordell and 23-year-old McCaleb Jackson of Hawkinsville, Georgia. He did not say if the two were related.
6: The victims range from 14 to 51 years old. Conditions of the victims at this time range critical to stable.
1: No arrests had been reported hours later. Authorities gave no possible motive. The incident took place over homecoming weekend for Dooley County High School, but it was not a school-sponsored event. If you've missed anything from today's show, there's an easy way to catch up. Just tell Alexa, Siri, or Google to play This Morning with Gordon Deal. 11 minutes now after the hour.
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0: Taking the day's information and helping you make sense of it all. We're here for you every morning. 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
1: Glad you could spend some time with us. Welcome into Monday. A quick welcome to some of our newest listeners, by the way, including on KMAN in Manhattan, Kansas, and WSON in Evansville, Indiana. The Supreme Court's latest term begins today. Zach Schoenfeld, legal affairs editor at The Hill, looks at key issues before the justices and questions for the new term. Zach, what are we looking at?
2: Already, the Supreme Court has added quite a significant number of cases to its docket, and it is really going to kick off on the very first day of the Supreme Court's term, because right on Monday, they're going to be hearing a blockbuster case involving the energy industry, whether cities and counties can try to use state law to seek billions in dollars of damages from these fossil fuel companies over allegations they contributed to climate change. So the environment is going to be in the picture at the Supreme Court this term. And then as you look a little later, there's some other big cases on religious rights, LGBTQ rights, the Second Amendment, even elections and proof of citizenship rules. So the Supreme Court's still adding cases, but even of the 30 we have so far, already shaping up to be quite a big term.
1: All right. And on Thursday, we get word that the Supreme Court has agreed to take on this Trump immigration case. Explain that.
2: That's right. This is going to be one of the big ones for this term now, whether the Trump administration's policy of when it detains people, even if they've been living in the country for many years, the Trump administration says that they have the authority to detain that person and not give them a bond hearing. This has caused a tsunami of litigation all across the country, thousands of lawsuits. It is now bubbled up to the Supreme Court for the first time. The justices are going to decide whether this is a valid exercise of federal law. This is a big change from how past administrations handled immigration cases. Many of these individuals were able to go before a judge and get that bond hearing. And you now are talking about thousands of immigrants in these proceedings currently being detained, not able to get a bond hearing. The Supreme Court now going to decide whether that's legal.
1: What's it going to decide with regards to the Second Amendment?
2: That is going to be a big case on AR-15 bans. So this is a case that is going to decide the fate of laws passed in

0: ban AR-15s and other semi-automatic rifles. The question for the Supreme Court is, does that violate the Second Amendment? Under the expanded test, if you remember a few years back, the Supreme Court's conservative majority issued this test that says that gun control measures need to be consistent with the nation's historical tradition of firearm regulation. We have seen now over the last several years the justices continuing to take up these cases that tease out that test. This is now the latest one. The justice is set to decide whether AR-15s are actually arms protected by the Second Amendment in the first place.
1: Wow. We're speaking with Zach Schoenfeld, legal affairs editor at The Hill. They've got a piece called What to Watch in Supreme Court's New Term, which begins Monday. How about the Ten Commandments case in Texas?
0: This is one the Supreme Court hasn't agreed to take up quite yet, but it's one that as I talk to court watchers, and I always ask the question, what among the thousands of requests that are pending for the Supreme Court to take up cases, what are you watching? And the answer I frequently hear back is this Ten Commandments case, this case that comes out of Texas, this law that says that public school classrooms have to post a copy of the Ten Commandments visibly. A big question here in terms of the court's religious precedents and the First Amendment. Like I said, Supreme Court hasn't taken this up quite yet. We're not going to learn until at least later this fall whether they will do so. But there are a lot of eyes on this one as the ACLU is now the one pushing the justices to get involved.
1: And what about with the November midterm elections? Does the Supreme Court make itself kind of at the ready for something that could happen on election night or the next day? How does that work?
0: At the ready is the good way to put it, because that really is one of the big question marks heading into this term, is will this election get chaotic? What cases will bubble up to the Supreme Court, perhaps on their emergency docket? There's no one particular case or one particular issue that comes to mind, but talking to court watchers in the lead up to this term, it does seem that there is an expectation that something somewhere will reach the justices after the elections in November.
1: Thanks, Zach. Zach Schoenfeld, legal affairs editor at The Hill. 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Have you or perhaps your aging parents gotten this call? It's from the bank, or so they say. They know your name, your address, the last four of your social. 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
2: And now, the three big things you need to know. Number one.
3: The U.S. Air Force has brought home its bomber stationed at a U.S.-run military base in England because of security concerns. Officials say a Dwal British-Iranian national was arrested in central London last week following an investigation into a planned terror attack. On a related note, Iranian officials said yesterday that the Strait of Hormuz will not reopen until all their conditions set out in a June agreement are met.
2: Number two.
3: The co-pilot of the Fly Dubai plane, who allegedly attacked the plane's captain and attempted to crash a flight bound for Israel last week, is an Omani national who was previously suspended from flying by Oman Air after being identified as a security risk. Israeli ambassador to the UN, Danny Danon, on Fox.
4: Now when we get more information, we realize it was God. God actually supported the pilot and the Israelis who fought and actually prevented a 9/11 terror attack.
3: Officials added that the Fly Dubai alleged attempted hijacking was likely a lone wolf attack.
2: Number three.
3: More than 35 million people are under heat alerts as a dangerous multi-day heat wave continues across nearly all of California. Resident Horacio Romero, who was cooking on a grill at a local fair.
5: Right now, being back here is challenging.

0: of the temperature kind of being high, so it is quite challenging, but it's we can do it. We stay hydrated, so we'll get through it.
1: The extreme heat warnings will remain in effect until Thursday evening. President Trump has formally announced the creation of a super intelligence force. Trump described it as an artificial intelligence task force that he says will work to promote AI dominance while also protecting American lives. Group of seven countries have agreed to release 100 million barrels of diesel and crude oil from emergency reserves and pledged to refrain from energy export restrictions after pressure from President Trump. Energy Secretary Chris Wright.
2: Europe has very large diesel stores. They don't refine enough diesel to supply their own economy, so naturally they store a lot of diesel.
1: AAA data says the national average for a gallon of diesel is $6.53. Moviegoers aren't digging Tom Cruise's newest film. In North American theaters, Digger grossed just $8 million this weekend. The Hollywood Reporter says the film had a $125 million budget. Coming in at number one is Verity, debuting with more than $32 million.
3: All right, thank you, Nicole. 23 minutes now after the hour.
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1: Well, it's been really interesting to watch this year as prices have spiked for jet fuel, of course, for gas, but that has led the airlines to raise ticket prices fairly dramatically. Like as much as 30% year over year, beginning in this spring. That's really unusual. Usually you see adjustments of like 5 to 6% at the most. So to see a 30% jump on top of raising bag fees. So you had a sort of double dose, and now we're getting schedule adjustments. So the airlines are actually cutting capacity, but guess what? The consumer has been willing to eat the cost. They are willing to do almost anything to keep traveling, and they are willing to pay these higher prices. And so what you're seeing is the same amount of demand chasing fewer seats. And that, again, is leading to higher fares as well. So it's really an ugly outlook for the consumer right now.
0: Jeez. All right. So how should we think then about flying during the holiday season, whether it's for Thanksgiving or Christmas, New Year's?
1: Yeah, so first of all, fasten your seatbelts. You're going to see higher prices year over year. Already for Thanksgiving, we're seeing jumps as much as 18%, as much as 20% for Christmas year over year. Our normal advice, though, is to wait until around Halloween to book your Thanksgiving and Christmas flights. This year, we're throwing that sort of rule book out the window. We do not think we're going to see declines in pricing for the holidays. So we're advising consumers to go ahead and purchase tickets now, sooner rather than later, because we think prices are going to go up from here as we approach the holidays. Now, here's the good news for consumers. You can get a trip credit if the price should drop. And there's these great new artificial intelligence tools that will actually monitor your flights for you. And if the price does drop, they will issue you automatic trip credits. I've saved about $1,000 this year using these services. The one caveat is that you can't have booked a basic economy, so you can't have booked the cheapest coach fare. But in all other aspects, you can at least get a trip credit if the price drops. So that gives you a little protection. That's why we say go ahead, pull the trigger now, book those holiday flights, because we do think prices are going to go up from here.
0: We're speaking with Clint Henderson, travel expert at The Points Guy. He's written about when to buy holiday, spring break, and summer flights for the best fares in 2026 and 2027. What are the tools you like when somebody like yourself books?
1: 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That's a free tool. They show you historical averages for prices. You can actually track routes you want to take, and Google's email you. As long as you have a Google email address, they'll email you with any price drops for that ticket. That's a good way, too, once you've locked in fares, to keep monitoring the price, because, as I mentioned earlier, if the price drops, you can get a trip credit for the price difference. So that's a great tool. Google Flights Explorer is a great tool, too, as well, because you just put in your home airport, it opens up a map of the world. So if you don't have a particular destination in mind, it's a great way to find deals on flights.
0: Oh, yeah. Nice, Clint. Clint Henderson, travel expert at The Points Guy. 30 minutes now after the hour on This Morning, America's First News.

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10: The weather watch calls for a few clouds rolling through for the overnight hours as temperatures fall back to around 50. Mild for Monday, a high around 77 with sunshine and winds pick up too. Staying breezy for Monday night with clear skies, a low 53. Lighter winds by Tuesday, but even warmer temperatures then, a high around 84, with lots of sunshine throughout the day. We fall back to 52 as we head toward Tuesday night with mostly clear skies. Then Wednesday, high in the upper 70s with sunshine. A few clouds pushing through Wednesday night with a low around 54. Temperatures cool off even more for Thursday, a high of 73 with sunshine throughout the day. A low of 55 for Thursday night and mostly clear. Topping out around 74 for Friday with sunshine expected too. From the 880 Weather Center, I'm meteorologist Regina Cole. For more, check KRVN.com. Right now, it's 52 degrees.
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0: bringing the world to your door every morning. This is America's First News, This Morning, with your host, Gordon Deal.
1: Thanks for spending time with us. Welcome into Monday, October 5th. Gordon Deal with Nicole Murray. Some of our top stories and headlines. The U.S. removes its bombers from a base in England after threats. The security chief in Iran is warning of dire economic conditions due in part to the U.S. naval blockade. Multiple countries missed opportunities to prevent the cockpit attack that nearly brought down a Fly Dubai flight last week. Two dead and 35 injured after gunfire broke out at a homecoming party in Vienna, Georgia. Panthers over the Lions in Sunday Night Football. And the football coach with a touching gesture as part of a University of Iowa tradition. That story in about 20 minutes. This portion of the program is brought to you by Incogni. They can't scam you or spam you if they can't find you. Rely on Incogni to remove your info from databases used by scammers. Incogni.com/Gordon for 60% off. Is it possible that the best way to secure AI is by developing more AI? Here's Nathan Bomey, business reporter at Axios. Nathan, what's being said?
2: Yeah, I mean, we're seeing growing chatter that, you know, there are serious imminent threats from AI. You know, in recent weeks, we've seen reports of rogue agents, hacking other companies without permission to do so, and, you know, concerns that AI could eventually be used nefariously by, hackers on, where it's not going rogue at all. It's actually being intentionally used. The point being that AI is becoming very powerful. And so the question is how to help contain it. And maybe it's no surprise that people in this industry feel like the answer is more AI. Now, the question is, is that just good marketing or is that a real solution? And I do think that there is something to be said for this because if AI is so powerful that, humans don't even quite understand how it's working, it's quite possible that the only way to help contain it is to actually basically put a AI police officer on patrol.
1: Yeah. It does give me mild anxiety when you put it that way about maybe it outsmarting us. You made the example in your story of like this, like a teenager trying to sneak out at night against his parents' wishes. Explain that.
2: Yeah, I mean, it's obviously, kind of a funny example because, obviously we all know what happens there, but I think, the parent can implement some rules, say, you can't leave through the front or the back doors, can't go out the garage, that sort of, can't go out the window, of course. But what if the teen could just basically take a bulldozer to the wall and break down the wall? I mean, that's basically, we're seeing AI escape the sandbox is the term that the AI industry is using, but that's probably too cutesy of a term. The truth is that it's more of a jailbreak where AI is basically escaping the system that's put in place to contain it. And what the reason is because when an AI is given specific orders, do X, Y, and Z, if you don't give it, you don't help it understand, the average human would understand there are limits to how far you want me to go, but the AI may not necessarily understand that. There's the famous example, the paperclip example, that if you gave an AI instructions to maximize paperclip output at a factory, that it could end up destroying the whole world for the sake of making more paperclips, and the question is how to ensure that that doesn't happen. Well, maybe we're going to have these AI cops on the beat.
1: We're speaking with Nathan Bomey, business reporter at Axios. The story is called The Future is AI versus AI. Can these companies or systems learn quickly enough from these different breaches and failures?
2: Yeah, it's a really good question. Now, we saw this week that NVIDIA, led by CEO Jensen Huang, debuted a new tool that is essentially designed to ensure that when AI goes bad, that it can be quickly contained. This is a quarantining system. We all know how quarantines work when it comes to infectious diseases. Well, there is a concept in the AI industry that they can essentially help quarantine an AI that might get out of line, and that they can do it within milliseconds is what Jensen Huang is saying. And so, you know, now there is reason to be somewhat skeptical here, because this is a new way for NVIDIA to make money, that they're going to sell this tool to companies to then ensure that they basically have to end up paying for the right to keep their AI safe. And so the cost is starting to add up here.
1: Right. It sounds like a kill switch that some advocate, but there are no guarantees, right?
2: Yeah, and the kill switch concept is something that's up for debate as well. I mean, there is debate in Washington going on right now about whether, from a policy perspective, regulators should force the AI companies to have a kill switch. But, you know, I think there's some questions about whether that would even work. Because, you know, we know that maybe that's something out of the movies, but, you know, I don't know if you can pull the plug, because AI can find ways to duplicate itself and to start to replicate and, you know, basically get around the parameters that have been put in place to try to stop it from going bad.
1: Thanks, Nathan. Nathan Bomey, business reporter at Axios. Hey, make sure you're keeping up with all that's happening on our social media feeds, including our latest videos. Now playing, sometimes you need to draw a line in the sand, or at least on the conference room table. See how that went for me on Instagram, TikTok, Facebook, and X. Just do a search for This Morning with Gordon Deal. 20 minutes now in front of the hour on This Morning, America's First News. Coming up next, a donut shop in Maine has had enough of a hazardous rock in its parking lot. 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

0: Thanks for spending time with us. Welcome into Monday. It is time now for the Mic Drop with this morning's Mike Gavin.
1: Good morning. Well, you know, we're 4 weeks into the NFL season, and much like some real-life teams that were supposed to contend and are struggling, so are many fantasy football teams. At least this guy has someone he can fire. A TikTok user named Tony Siciliano went viral after announcing a few weeks back that he was hiring a general manager for his fantasy football team. He'll still be the owner of the team, putting up his own money for the league, but the GM would draft the team, make all the moves, and then get a piece of the winnings. Unfortunately, that seems like a long shot at this point. As of last week, Tony's team was 0-3 on the season, and he said in a follow-up video that if the team were to fall to 0-4, he would be starting the interview process for a replacement, and that he thinks it will be a quick hire. He'll have no shortage of candidates, as dozens of fantasy football dudes in the comments were lobbying for the job.
0: Wow. If you go so far as to hire a general manager.
1: Yeah.
0: For your fantasy football team,
1: mm-hmm.
0: That's not something you do.
1: That's not something I have done, although I have to say it's not the worst idea that I've ever heard. I mean, it's again, you still get the money if you win. I've been saying, look, I'm busy, you know, I've got kids, I've got a job, I've got responsibilities. I don't have the time to devote to this. Some people devote their whole lives to this kind of thing, as they spend all day poring over these stats and everything. You know, maybe it's not the worst thing in the world to hire somebody for my team.
0: Yeah. So, would you pay them at least a little bit if you won nothing?
1: If I won nothing, or is this just for their trouble, basically?
0: Yeah, I mean, they're doing a lot of work here on a week-to-week basis trying to win you something.
1: I suppose. I mean, maybe if I think that would make them do a better job, perhaps, maybe motivate them a little bit,
0: yeah.
1: I guess. But in that case, then, it's probably not worth it to me.
0: Yeah.
1: Only we split the winnings, but if not, then you know what? Then we're going to go our separate ways.
0: It seems a little over the top here, unless the guy's got a lot of money on the line.
1: Yeah, I don't know how much you put in, but it sounds like it's probably a decent amount, I'm guessing, for him to do something like this.
0: Probably a multi-league guy
1: for sure. And it's time to have a party, Gordon, for a rock, or in this case, the rock's removal. We told you last week about the big rock in the parking lot of a Dunkin' Donuts in Bangor, Maine. The rock became a big problem and a source of fascination in the community, as drivers eager for their sugar and caffeine fix would jump the curb and crash into the rock on an almost daily basis. Now, news reports say the rock is soon being removed, and the Dunkin' celebrated by creating a rock-themed drink and giving away $5 gift cards if you play and beat a Dunkin' employee at a game of rock, paper, scissors.
0: Ah, how about that? Your segment on this program helped highlight this issue, and now...
1: Yes.
0: The rock's days are limited.
1: That is the power we have here, Gordon. We are getting rocks taken out wherever they may impede your progress.
0: Here's the next headline, too, in next week's story, perhaps.
1: Mm-hmm.
0: Rock lovers have gathered at a Dunkin' in Bangor, Maine to prevent the removal of a troublesome boulder.
1: Yes.
0: Yeah, that's going to happen.
1: Then we're
0: going
1: to have a vigil. We're going to mourn the rock after its removal, probably.
0: 13 minutes now in front of the hour. On This Morning, America's First News.
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0: 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This is America's First News, This Morning with Gordon Deal.
1: Thanks for being with us. 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Ideally, you should find a kit with common hand wrenches, a decent set of sockets with ratcheting wrenches, a screwdriver set, and pliers. Number two, a handheld multi-tool in case you need to cut a seatbelt or break a window to escape. They have many options featuring various knives, bottle openers, screwdrivers, even scissors. Number three, a change of clothes, blankets, or a jacket, which can help in the case of an accident, bad weather, or even spilled coffee on the way to work. Number four, a tire inflator and repair kit, especially if your car does not allow for a spare. 8 minutes now in front of the hour on This Morning. Once again, here's Nicole Murray.
0: And now, the three big things you need to know. Number one.
2: The U.S. has removed all its B-1 bombers from an airbase in England because of security concerns over suspected plots to attack the facility. The Pentagon added that U.S. bombers remain ready to carry out attacks from the United States if necessary. On a related note, Iranian officials said yesterday that the Strait of Hormuz will not reopen until all their demands set out in a June agreement are met.
0: Number two.
2: A mass shooting at a neighborhood block party in South Georgia yesterday has left two people dead and nearly three dozen others injured. Dooley County Sheriff Craig Peavy.
3: I had 22, I'm shorthanded, we're a smaller agency, but I had 22 dedicated law enforcement officers that came out for homecoming to help our locals have a good time and do it in a safe manner.
2: Officials say no arrests have been reported, and authorities gave no possible motive.
0: Number three.
2: Governor Bill Lee says Tennessee Department of Correction Commissioner Frank Strada will resign after Krista Pike was hospitalized from a botched execution attempt last week. Pike remains in critical condition. Her attorney added that the 50-year-old is intubated, on a ventilator, and unconscious. A 7-year-old girl has been fatally stabbed on a Chicago sidewalk by a woman who was held at the scene of the crime by bystanders. Police said the adult female suspect was injured as she was being detained on Saturday, but was taken into custody after receiving medical treatment. Authorities have suspended the search off the Massachusetts coast for 6 people on an air ambulance that disappeared during a flight from Bermuda to Boston. Rear Admiral Matt Lake.
4: Our thoughts are with the people on board the aircraft, their families, friends, and loved ones during this difficult time.
2: The Coast Guard said authorities searched more than 4,400 miles.
5: Feeling like that. Lions bring pressure. Young stays in. Throws a touchdown to McMillan, who's having an amazing night.
2: Mike Tirico with the call on NBC as Bryce Young hits Ted Arroyo McMillan with a touchdown pass to give the Carolina Panthers the lead in the third quarter against the Detroit Lions on Sunday Night Football. It was McMillan's second score of the game. The final score, Panthers 32, Lions 26.
1: All right. Thank you, Nicole. It is 6 minutes now in front of the hour on This Morning, America's First News.
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Thanks for spending time with us. Welcome into Monday. As you may know, Iowa football is known for having one of the most heartwarming traditions in college football. At the end of the first quarter, everyone in Kinnick Stadium, from Hawkeyes players, coaches, and fans to opposing teams, all turn to face the University of Iowa's Stead Family Children's Hospital and wave at its patients who can see the game through their windows. It's called the Hawkeye Wave. Well, on Friday, Ohio State coach Ryan Day made a small but impactful addition to that tradition, sending a letter to each of the patients at the hospital ahead of the Buckeyes game versus Iowa. It read, in part, "We all know you're facing challenges that take real strength. You do not have to take on everything at once. Focus on the current step, the current day, and the people who are there to support you." Speaking after the game, Day said he wanted the children and their parents to know there were people out there supporting them. That'll do it for this hour. For Nicole Murray and Mike Gavin, I'm Gordon Deal. 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

0: KRVN, The River, and Cammy are going big in 2026. 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
2: Death and injuries. I'm Deborah Valentine, Fox News. At least two people are dead and 35 injured after a shooting at a block party in Vienna, Georgia. Georgia Dooley County Sheriff Craig Peavy reads out the names of the deceased.
3: Quavion Jackson, age 21, of Cordial, Georgia, and McCaleb Jackson, age 23, of Hawkinsville, Georgia, died in the shooting. Their bodies will be taken to the GBI Medical Examiner's Office, where autopsies will be conducted.
2: One resident reacts in horror to the violence while speaking to Fox TV affiliate WAGA in Atlanta.
4: I can't believe that this is what my city has come to. This is what our city have come to. I grew up here walking these streets for years and never seen the likes of what I'm seeing right now.
2: Victims aged 14 to 51 years old. Authorities say some were hit by vehicles, but the majority suffered gunshot wounds. No arrests have been reported. Police are investigating a potential motive. After the terror alert at an airbase in England, the U.S. moves its bombers back to America. Fox's Jonathan Savage reports from London.
5: All B-1 bomber aircraft have now been withdrawn from RAF Fairford. The U.S. military hasn't given a reason, but it follows the major security alert at the airbase just over a week ago. Five men were arrested near the airbase after being seen acting suspiciously in the middle of the night. Those five were released on bail. A UK-Iranian joint citizen has also since been arrested and bailed. The New York Times reports there had been new threats about an Iran-backed plot against RAF Fairford. Tehran has strongly denied any involvement in these events. In London, Jonathan Savage, Fox News.
2: Southern Command confirming a joint U.S. military task force executed a lethal kinetic strike in the Caribbean, four killed. 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
2: The search for survivors of a medical flight bound for Boston from Bermuda that disappeared from radar has been suspended.
10: The medical transport jet was traveling from Bermuda to Boston on an active medevac operation. It had taken off on Friday at 11:41 p.m. About an hour and a half later, at around 1:05 a.m., the plane descended several thousand feet. 15 minutes later, at 1:20, the FAA issued a search and rescue alert, and just 3 minutes later, at 1:23 a.m., Saturday morning, a final ping on the radar. Well, among the six people on board were four Canadians and two Bermudians, according to the Canadian company operating the jet Latitude Air Ambulance. Several helicopters, fixed-wing aircraft, and ships have searched about 2,840 square miles of ocean.
2: Fox's Max Gordon reporting the U.S. Coast Guard plans to bring in sonar to search the ocean floor. The FBI arresting a 34-year-old woman at Los Angeles International Airport Sunday on charges of acting as a foreign agent for China. First Assistant U.S. Attorney for the Central District of California, Bill Essily, tells Fox's The Big Weekend Show the woman was allegedly surveilling a Taiwanese national.
11: She's conducting Chinese, essentially espionage, here on our soil. And you cannot do that without our knowledge and consent, obviously. And so she is in violation of federal law.
2: The woman, identified as Wanying Heather Zhang of Irvine, California, was allegedly boarding a flight to Shanghai. Britain's former Prince Andrew has filed a legal action to try and quash warrants that led to searches of his residences. A judicial spokesperson confirmed that Andrew Mountbatten Windsor had filed a claim with the High Court in London. A hearing will take place on Thursday. King Charles stripped his disgraced brother of his titles and evicted him from his royal residence after pressure to act over his relationship with the late convicted sex offender Jeffrey Epstein. I'm Deborah Valentine. This is Fox News.
12: The Weather Watch calls for a few clouds rolling through for the overnight hours as temperatures fall back to around 50. Mild for Monday, a high around 77 with sunshine and winds pick up too. Staying breezy for Monday night with clear skies, a low of 53. Lighter winds by Tuesday, but even warmer temperatures then, a high around 84, with lots of sunshine throughout the day. We fall back to 52 as we head toward Tuesday night with mostly clear skies. Then Wednesday, a high in the upper 70s with sunshine. A few clouds pushing through Wednesday night with a low around 54. Temperatures cool off even more for Thursday, a high of 73 with sunshine throughout the day. A low of 55 for Thursday night and mostly clear. Topping out around 74 for Friday with sunshine expected too. From the 880 Weather Center, I'm meteorologist Regina Cole. For more, check KRVN.com. Right now, it's 51 degrees.
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1: An English departure. Good morning, I'm Gordon Deal, along with Nicole Murray, on this Monday, October 5th. Glad you could join us. Here's what's up this hour.
2: The U.S. has relocated all of its B-1 and B-52 bombers from an airbase in the U.K. after threats of attack.
1: Why a pilot from Oman should never have been allowed to enter the cockpit of a Fly Dubai plane that he allegedly planned to crash.
2: At least two people have been killed and 35 injured after gunfire broke out at a homecoming party in rural southern Georgia.
1: And be careful about the postcard in the mail promising free gas.
3: Obviously, the prices at the pump are really at a higher level. So it should be no surprise that scammers are going to figure out a way how to get into that headline.
1: Susan Tompor at the Detroit Free Press on scammers entering our mailboxes with postcards promising free gasoline. American officials say the U.S. Air Force has removed all of its B-1 bombers stationed at a military base in England over concerns about suspected plots to attack the facility. We learn more from this morning's Mike Gavin.
4: RAF Fairford, northwest of London, has been used by the U.S. to strike Iran during its military campaign against the Islamic Republic. The Associated Press says the bombers have now been redeployed to their home bases in America. Aviation watchers such as the Military Air Tracking Alliance observed B-1 bombers fly out of the base yesterday. At the height of the war, about two dozen B-1s and B-52s were deployed to RAF Fairford. A dual British-Iranian national was arrested in London last week on suspicion of plotting a terror attack following a security incident at the base late last month. Gordon.
1: Thank you, Mike. In total, six people have been taken into custody and then released on bail in the case. British authorities have linked the incident to Tehran. Iran has denied involvement, but it has previously said it considers any base used to attack its territory a legitimate target. Reports say the co-pilot of the Fly Dubai plane, who allegedly attacked the plane's captain and attempted to crash a flight from Dubai to Tel Aviv last week, is an Omani national previously suspended from flying by Oman Air after being identified as a security risk. The Wall Street Journal says authorities in three countries had ample opportunities to keep 29-year-old Hammam al-Hammami away from that cockpit. Oman had scrutinized his online habits and decided he showed too much interest in radical ideology to trust as a pilot. They put him in a desk job, but did not flag their concerns more broadly. When Fly Dubai hired him in February, it did not contact Oman to vet his experience. Danny Dannon is Israeli ambassador to the UN.
5: Now when we get more information, we realize it was God. God actually supported the pilot and the Israelis who fought and actually prevented a 9/11 terror attack.
1: The UAE says al-Hammami assaulted the pilot inside the cockpit using a crash axe and attempted to seize control of the aircraft's controls. At least two people have been killed and nearly three dozen injured after gunfire erupted at a homecoming party in southern Georgia. It happened early yesterday morning in Vienna, a small rural community about 130 miles south of Atlanta. And investigators say it took place over a four-block radius where more than 1,000 people had gathered. Most of the injured suffered gunshot wounds, while several were struck by cars trying to flee. Dooley County Sheriff Craig Peavy identified the two people killed as 21-year-old Jacavion Jackson of Cordell and 23-year-old McCaleb Jackson of Hawkinsville, Georgia. He did not say if the two were related.
6: I had 22, I'm shorthanded, we're a smaller agency, but I had 22 dedicated law enforcement officers that came out for homecoming to help our locals have a good time and do it in a safe manner.
1: No arrests have been reported hours later, and authorities gave no possible motive for the gunfire. The incident took place over homecoming weekend for Dooley County High School, but it was not a school-sponsored event. 11 minutes now after the hour on This Morning, America's First News.
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1: Thanks for spending time with us. 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Washington has left itself no shortage of work for when it returns after the November midterm elections, with a lengthy to-do list that includes averting a government shutdown. The to-do list could be complicated by the election results. Insight from Ramsey Touchberry, Congress reporter at the Washington Examiner. Ramsey, set the scene.
2: Yeah, so the Senate left this past week, and on Wednesday, actually, and the House left 2 weeks before that. So they've got some long campaigning to do up until the midterms. They're going to come back the week of November 9th, and they're going to have a lot to do. They're going to have several must-pass bills. One of those is to prevent a government shutdown, which temporary funding runs out on December 11th. They need to reauthorize FISA, which is a foreign spy law. And then they need to re-up the annual military policy bill known as the NDAA. All of that obviously could get complicated by who wins the midterms. If the chambers control parties, there's going to be a lot more tension in that lame duck period. There's other things on their to-do list as well that they'd like to get done, but they aren't quite as time important, and it could depend on which party controls Congress of whether they get to some of those sort of wish list items.
1: Jeez. All right. So I guess there is such a thing as a mood. You referenced tension. Could there be a mood if, say, Democrats win both chambers? Then what? Do the Republicans who are currently in control say, wow, we got to unite and now jam stuff together or jam stuff through that we want? Or do they say, well, it's not what voters want, so we're not going to do anything?
2: I think the biggest thing you see there is if Democrats have a sweep of Congress, is Republicans kicking it into high gear, trying to use the last few weeks of this Congress that they have to pass whatever they can. Chief among those for them would be a party line budget reconciliation bill. They've done this twice before. They have a third framework lined out worth almost $100 billion, mostly for foreign policy and intelligence agencies and, you know, basically paying back the money we spent on the Iran war. But that is something that Senate Majority Leader Thune was pretty cool to, if, you know, depending on the election results, but cool because it's tough to really rally the troops for something like that. It's an arduous process. We've seen it really split the party before. And so, it could be a unifying moment, though, if Democrats take that Congress and they say, hey, we better, utilize what power we have left. It would also make

0: utilize what power we have left. It would also make spending, getting this federal budget for fiscal year 2027 done. They need to avoid the December 11th shutdown. And so if you see Democrats sweep, obviously you'd say Republicans, trying to really finish up these year-long appropriations bills versus Democrats could say, well, let's just do another short-term punt into the new Congress and we'll have more leverage then, and then we can re-talk about things.
1: Jeez. We're speaking with Ramsey Touchberry, Congress reporter at the Washington Examiner. The story is called Midterm Elections Could Complicate Lengthy Post-Recess To-Do List Left by Congress. If the chambers are split, then what?
0: Yeah, there's a very real possibility that we could see another split Senate like we did under President Biden. In this case, if it's split, Republicans would retain control. J.D. Vance would be the vice presidential tiebreaker. Obviously, we saw what that was like under Biden, trying to get stuff done in a split Senate. It would be extremely difficult, but the one bright side for more independent-minded folks is that in situations like that, it forces bipartisanship even more. Obviously, in the Senate, you've got the filibuster, so you have to have bipartisanship for most things to begin with. In the House, I would make the argument that it almost has been like it's been a split chamber over the past couple of years. They've been so close with margins. They've had deaths in the chamber. They've had absences, illnesses. And so the numbers over there are almost always like it's split. And so with a split Congress, it's one, going to have to force bipartisanship, but two, you're going to see even less get done than we've seen in recent years.
1: Boy, touch briefly as we wrap up here on some of the low-hanging fruit stuff they've been able to pass.
0: Yeah, so right before they left town, the Senate at least was able to, pass through via unanimous consent a bunch of sort of low stakes bills and resolutions. They were able to confirm another 10 ambassadors that, Democrats obviously didn't put up a fight for. I'll note that when they come back, they do have some bipartisan unifying bills they can advance. One of those for the House is the Senate passed college sports bill, which deals with a lot of NIL contracts and payments for student athletes. And then there was a bipartisan energy permitting framework. There was a deal that was just reached before the Senate left. They did not get to advance it yet, but they did tee up a vote for November 9th to advance it when they come back.
1: Thanks, Ramsey. Ramsey Touchberry, Congress reporter at the Washington Examiner. 20 minutes now after the hour on this morning. Here's Nicole Murray.
2: And now, the three big things you need to know. Number one.
3: The U.S. Air Force has brought home its bomber stationed at a U.S.-run military airbase in England because of security concerns. Officials say a dual British-Iranian national was arrested in central London last week following an investigation into a planned terror attack. On a related note, Iranian officials said yesterday that the Strait of Hormuz will not reopen until all their conditions set out in a June agreement are met.
2: Number two.
3: The co-pilot of the Fly Dubai plane, who allegedly attacked the plane's captain and attempted to crash a flight bound for Israel last week, is an Omani national who was previously suspended from flying by Oman Air after being identified as a security risk. Israeli ambassador to the UN, Danny Dannon, on Fox.
4: He said in one of the investigations now that he actually looked for an airline that fly to Tel Aviv. So he planned for years this terror attack, and he actually joined this airline because he wanted to fly to Tel Aviv. He actually visited Israel before.
3: Officials added that the Fly Dubai alleged attempted hijacking was likely a lone wolf attack.
2: Number three.
3: More than 35 million people are under heat alerts as a dangerous multi-day heat wave continues across California. Carruthers High School principal Barry Watts said the school saw record water sales during this year's fair.
5: We started, we had a pallet, which is 2,000 bottles. We sold all of that, and we purchased another 10 to 15 cases of water already. We're down to our last three.
3: The extreme heat warnings will remain in effect until Thursday evening. A 12-year-old girl has been killed when she was caught in the crossfire of gunshots between two men who apparently were arguing over a parking space in a Baltimore park. Police said they are searching for at least two suspects related to Saturday's shooting. Moviegoers aren't digging Tom Cruise's newest film. In North American theaters, Digger grossed just $8 million this weekend. The Hollywood Reporter says the movie had a $125 million budget. Coming in at number one is Verity, debuting with

0: 32.6 million. McDonald's recently announced that it will be using artificial intelligence at its drive-thrus. However, Chick-fil-A CEO Andrew Cathy told CNBC that the chicken chain will not be following suit. It wants to preserve human interaction.
1: The McDonald's, that's just going to be...
0: It's going to be a disaster.
1: It's going to be all kinds of YouTube videos. Hello, Nicole. What can I get you today?
0: Yeah, right?
1: Just cheeseburger. What size fries? No fries. Okay. What size Coke would you like with your fries? No, I don't want fries.
0: Yes, exactly.
1: Okay, apple pie? Oh, that's how it's going to go. I know it.
0: Besides that chaos, though, I still want to look someone in the eye when I'm ordering. Like, if I have modifications, I still want that human interaction. I still, you know, I want to know it's made with love and care.
1: 23 minutes after the hour.
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0: Glad you could be with us. Free is one of those red flag words that should automatically warn consumers to proceed with caution. So it should be no surprise that all scammers are crafting their way into our mailboxes with postcards promising free gas. What to watch for from Susan Tompour at the Detroit Free Press. Susan, what's going on?
1: Well, you know, obviously the prices at the pump are really at a higher level. So it should be no surprise that scammers are going to figure out a way how to get into that headline. Gas prices are high and grocery prices are high. We're all talking about inflation. And what the consumer watchdogs are telling me is that right now some consumers are receiving postcards in the mail. And they'll get a postcard that is a free gas promotion. And who wouldn't want that, right? I mean, who wouldn't want a credit card, a gift card, or some sort of money to help them with gas prices? The Better Business Bureau Scam Tracker has received reports from consumers who are complaining, though, about these postcards because there's a cost there. The postcard might trick you into thinking it's from the AARP. But if you look closely, it says AAPP. Jeez. Isn't that clever?
0: Yeah.
1: Yeah, and if you Google AAPP, it's the American Association of Psychiatric Pharmacists. So, no, I don't imagine they're involved with gas. it's a crazy, crazy world. But what you're doing, and it's not, it looks kind of simple. It looks kind of harmless. They might ask you to pay a $5 fee for getting maybe, $250 gift card. So it looks pretty cheap, right? But the problem is when you pay that fee, you're not just handing over $5 cash somewhere, which would stop the scam at $5. Typically, you're giving over a credit card number or a debit card number, and you've just handed it to scammers who are going to charge you more. One consumer saw a $41 charge. Of course, the charges might not stop at $41. They could go up. So anytime you're getting something for free or maybe winning a special prize, and they're saying you need to pay this fee or pay these taxes up front, that is a huge, huge red flag. Mm. Don't do it. It's just not the way things are done. And the worst part is you think, well, I'll only lose $5 if it's not real. No, you're going to lose a lot more, and it's going to be a big headache. You might not be able to get that money back.
0: We're speaking with Susan Tompour, personal finance columnist at the Detroit Free Press, part of the USA Today network. Her story is called Postcard for Free Gas is Tempting, but it costs more than expected. It's kind of unusual, the postcard approach. It's a little bit old school, I guess.
1: Well, it sure is. And earlier in September, I wrote a column warning military families that there's also a fake postcard promoting so-called veteran savings program. And no program exists, but you're going to give away your social security number, look in other information, date of birth, address, banking information, hoping to save money. And all you're doing is getting involved with the scammers. I guess the scammers are going for us anywhere. You know, they're going to text us. They're going to call us. Sure. They'll send postcards. One thing I've heard from consumers lately is these home guarantee programs. They'll say, well, your warranty on your home is about to run out. You're going to lose coverage. You need to pay right now.
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4: 880 Weather Watch calls for winds picking up for today as temperatures top out in the upper 70s with sunshine too. Staying breezy for Monday night with clear skies, a low of 53. Lighter winds by Tuesday, but even warmer temperatures then, a high around 84, with lots of sunshine throughout the day. We fall back to 52 as we head toward Tuesday night with mostly clear skies. Then Wednesday, high in the upper 70s with sunshine. A few clouds pushing through Wednesday night with a low around 54. Temperatures cool off even more for Thursday, a high of 73 with sunshine throughout the day. A low of 55 for Thursday night and mostly clear. Sunny for Friday with a high around 74. A few clouds rolling through into Friday night and temperatures bottom out in the upper 50s. From the 880 Weather Center, I'm meteorologist Regina Kroll. For more, check KRVN.com. Right now, it's 51 degrees.
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1: Glad you're with us. Welcome into Monday, October 5th. Gordon Deal with Nicole Murray. Some of our top stories and headlines. The U.S. removes its bombers from a base northwest of London after threats against the facility. The security chief in Iran is warning of dire economic conditions, in part due to the U.S. naval blockade. Multiple failures allowed an Omani pilot onto the cockpit of a Fly Dubai flight that he allegedly tried to crash last week. The latest Supreme Court term begins today. Two dead and 35 injured after gunfire at a homecoming party in Vienna, Georgia. Saints and Falcons in Monday Night Football. And why a guy who parks cars in Buffalo is being celebrated. His story in about 20 minutes. How about this scenario? A reporter used an AI detector for a month. Aki Ito, chief correspondent at Business Insider, says what she found from her peers, dates, and heroes horrified her. Aki, explain.
2: Sure. So, you know, maybe to kind of give a little bit of context, there's been this huge uproar over the last few months over AI-generated content on the internet. You know, a lot of people are calling this AI slop. You know, there are op-eds that are, you know, being called out for being AI-generated, novels, you know, all kinds of things. And so that got me thinking, like, why does it matter so much to in the first place whether something was written by a human or an AI? And that made me question, like, my own desire to know whether something I'm consuming is written by a human or an AI. I just felt this compulsive need to know over the last few months. And so I started using this tool called Pangram, which is the leading AI detector on the market.
1: All right. So what'd you find here? And how did you use it? And where'd you use it?
2: I used it everywhere, pretty much every single sentence I consume for the last month or so.
1: Jeez.
2: You know, the Pangram has this Chrome plugin where if you download it and you open up a social media site like LinkedIn, every single post shows up with a label of AI or human or mixed. Mixed is the case where it's a mix of AI generated and human written content. So that was super interesting, just going through my feed and seeing whether the people in my network were using AI or not. You know, I used it for my work emails. There was one case where I even, you know, I remembered a breakup text I received late last year from

0: somebody I was very briefly dating, and I put that into Pangram as well. So I used it for pretty much any piece of text you can imagine.
1: And it came up, that breakup text you got came back as 100% AI generated?
0: It did, yeah.
1: How does that make you feel?
0: I mean, it made me feel terrible. Like, jeez. You know, when I received the text, I did suspect, I did wonder if she had used AI to write it, because mm-hmm. the text just sounded nothing like her, and it had two M dashes, which is a common tell of AI writing.
1: Wow.
0: And so I thought, like, wow, like, is this how little this person thinks of me, that they didn't think I was even worthy of, you know, a human written response? But I don't know. It felt like such an uncharitable suspicion at the time that, like, I didn't really mention it to anybody. And now here I had this tool to actually check.
1: Wow. We're speaking with Aki Ito, chief correspondent at Business Insider. Her piece is called Yours Truly, ChatGPT. You also spoke with Peter Pang, the CEO of an AI platform, about this. What did he say?
0: Well, he was one of the people in my network who was using AI the most in his LinkedIn post. Pretty much every single post I checked that he had written over more than a year was 100% AI generated, according to Pangram. So I reached out to him, and he said that, you know, AI is a part of his workflow. His company creates, it's this like AI, agentic AI platform. And so I guess he's like using the same service that he's selling to his customers. And, you know, he said that he kind of comes up with the initial idea. He'll give like the agent some of his thoughts. The agent will come back with a draft, you know, and then he will, you know, review it and tinker it with it before he hits publish himself.
1: So after fully immersing yourself here, I mean, I don't know, what'd you learn about yourself, or did you feel differently about how, when, and where we use AI?
0: Yeah, I do. You know, I've been reading about these studies for the last year or two where, you know, researchers would present people with an AI written piece of writing and a human written piece of writing. And in a lot of cases, people actually end up saying that they prefer the AI's version, as long as they don't know which is which.
1: Thanks, Aki. Aki Ito, chief correspondent at Business Insider. By the way, a quick welcome to some of our newest listeners, including on KMAN in Manhattan, Kansas, and WSON Radio in Evansville, Indiana. Coming up next on This Morning, America's First News, unusual memorabilia for sale at a stadium in Nebraska. 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

0: Thanks for spending time with us. Welcome into Monday. It is time now for the mic drop with this morning's Mike Gavin.
1: Good morning. Well, you know, for this story, the puns just write themselves. One headline reads, "Demand trickling in for Memorial Stadium urinal troughs." The story from Nebraska Public Media begins, "Several buyers aren't ready to flush away their Memorial Stadium memories." All of this clever wordplay because Nebraska's century-old football stadium is getting a big renovation, and they're selling some memorabilia to fans, including seats, benches, signs, and urinal troughs. Mm. And despite being very used, they're not selling at a discount. One of the old-school troughs will cost you $3,000, and supplies, as you might imagine, are limited. There were reportedly 40 of the troughs for sale, and at last check, 34 were left.
0: Oh.
1: I mean, they make the perfect Christmas gift, it seems like to me.
0: Yeah.
1: just about anyone. Can you imagine? Imagine that showing up at the door and handing that over.
0: What does that say, I guess, if you're going to give that as a gift about the person?
1: Yeah.
0: You know, how you feel about the person you're giving it to.
1: Yes, depends on who it is. There might be somebody who would be honored by getting one of these for Christmas, and just about everybody else would think that you were literally flushing your friendship or relationship away.
0: Yeah.
1: I would have to guess.
0: Yeah, yeah. Well, that is awkward. I want to tell a quick story here about my experience yesterday. So for listeners who are new or don't know, one of my part-time jobs is that I'm the public address announcer for the New York Football Giants.
1: 3-1 Giants.
0: So the first place.
1: Yes.
0: Giants.
1: Yes.
0: So yesterday they're facing the Arizona Cardinals. And midway through the third quarter, a PR representative from the Arizona Cardinals comes into my booth and says, they say, you're not pronouncing Jacoby Brissett's name correctly. He's the quarterback for the Cardinals, right? He's been around a long time. Mm-hmm. He's like been around the league almost a dozen years. And also the punter, Blake Gillikin. I'm like, what? What? No, that's, I know how to say Jacoby Brissett's name.
1: Yeah.
0: And I know how to say Blake Gillikin's name.
1: Yeah.
0: Like I, in this job that I do here, have to say names on occasion, or have before, had to say names like Mahmoud Ahmadinejad,
1: right,
0: the former president of Iran. Like, I'm pretty good with names.
1: Yeah, yeah. You are kind of the name czar, to
0: and
1: be
0: so,
1: honest.
0: Yeah. Right. I mean, I literally like say names for a living.
1: Yeah.
0: People and places, it feels like in this job. So I don't know what the Arizona Cardinals heard.
1: They thought you were saying that, what? What did
0: I think?
1: They think
0: I think she
1: saying?
0: Said she said I was saying Jacoby Brissett, like
1: Brissett
0: with a Z.
1: Yeah, yeah.
0: I'm like, no, listen, I'm not a cowboy, but this ain't my first rodeo.
1: Yeah,
0: I've said his name before. So I thought, what is happening here? Why would the Arizona Cardinals? First of all, it's my building.
1: Yeah,
0: it's our building.
1: Yeah, yeah.
0: Don't worry about how your players' names are
1: right.
0: said in my building.
1: Yeah.
0: But secondly, they couldn't have been any more wrong. I don't know who was listening or why somebody cared. Like, you ought to worry about getting some more points or buttoning up the defense, perhaps.
1: Yeah, that was right about the time the game flipped and they started to lose. I wonder who they are. That's what I want to know.
0: Yeah.
1: Who's they?
0: Who's
1: like
0: they?
1: I hope it was not Jacoby Brissett. I hope it was not the coach.
0: I didn't even think about that.
1: You know, I just want to know. Yeah, like, who among they thought that it was important enough to traipse all the way up to the box where
0: right.
1: you are, way up in the rafters of the stadium there.
0: It would have been way more fun and a much better story if Jacoby Brissett had said, "Hey,
1: yeah,
0: I heard you when I was on the sidelines. You're not pronouncing my name." Or more likely, I heard you in the huddle.
1: Yeah,
0: I wouldn't
1: yeah.
0: be saying his name if he were on the sideline.
1: Yeah. I still want to find out who they is.
0: Anyway, comical approach from the Arizona Cardinals yesterday.
1: Yes.
0: Thanks, Mike. 13 minutes now in front of the hour.
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1: 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Number two, a handheld multi-tool in case you need to cut a seatbelt or break a window to escape. Number three, a change of clothes, blankets, or a jacket, which can help in the case of an accident, bad weather, even spilled coffee on the way to work. Number four, a tire inflator and repair kit. Number five, a first aid kit. Six, fire extinguisher. And seven, jumper cables or battery jump pack. 8 minutes now in front of the hour on This Morning. Once again, here's Nicole Murray.
2: And now, the three big things you need to know. Number one.
3: The U.S. has removed all its B-1 bombers from an airbase in England because of security concerns over suspected plots to attack the facility. The Pentagon added that U.S. bombers remain ready to carry out attacks from the United States if necessary. On a related note, Iranian officials said yesterday that the Strait of Hormuz will not reopen until all their demands set out in a June agreement are met.
2: Number two.
3: A mass shooting at a neighborhood block party in South Georgia yesterday has left two people dead and nearly three dozen others injured. Dooley County Sheriff Craig Peavy.
4: Victims range from 14 to 51 years old. Conditions of the victims at this time range critical to stable.
3: Officials say no arrests have been reported and authorities gave no possible motive.
2: Number three.
3: Governor Bill Lee says Tennessee Department of Correction Commissioner Frank Strada will resign after Krista Pike was hospitalized from a botched execution attempt last week. Pike remains in critical condition. Her attorney added that the 50-year-old is intubated, on a ventilator, and unconscious. A 7-year-old girl has been fatally stabbed on a Chicago sidewalk by a woman who was held at the scene by the crime by bystanders. Police said the adult female suspect was injured as she was being detained on Saturday, but was taken into custody after receiving medical treatment. President Trump has formally announced the creation of a super intelligence force. Trump described it as an artificial intelligence task force that he says will work to promote AI dominance while also protecting American lives. The New York Post reports that Generation Z workers are ghosting jobs to chase side hustles. Some of the most popular side jobs include selling feet pics, making an OnlyFans account, or online gambling.
1: Wow. Like ghosting jobs, like not showing up to ones they already have, or not showing up to an interview, or taking days off to do this stuff? Or?
3: Both.
1: Ew.
3: Yeah, not exact. I mean, I don't know. Be responsible with your full-time job, but I understand wanting to chase side hustles. I get that angle.
1: Yeah.
3: But just remain responsible in the time that you do it.
1: That's really great advice.
3: Oh my gosh, I'm maturing. Look at this.
1: You are just jumping both feet into adulthood now.
3: Wow.
1: And I'm very proud.
3: It's kind of disgusting.
1: Yeah. You're disappointed with yourself all of a sudden?
3: Proud, but disappointed. You know, a little bit of both.
1: 6 minutes now in front of the hour on This Morning, America's First News.
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Thanks for being with us. Sometimes the person who makes the biggest difference during a difficult health time isn't the doctor or nurse. That's what cancer patients at Roswell Park Comprehensive Cancer Center in Buffalo, New York have found in John Avery, a hospital valet who's made it his mission to give every patient a little encouragement before they walk through the doors. He was featured on CBS News. SunnySkies.com says John greets patients with an upbeat attitude, a big smile, and often his Buffalo Bills hat. Breast cancer survivor Kate Fink says during her treatment, John always encouraged her to keep going. Eventually, she said, his encouragement changed her mindset after he kept saying, "You got this." So she and her coworkers at a local car dealership wanted to thank him for his efforts. So they raised money, made phone calls, and arranged something John never expected, tickets and field passes to a Bills game. They also gave him a signed Josh Allen jersey. That'll do it for this hour. For Nicole Murray and Mike Gavin, I'm Gordon Deal. Thanks for listening to This Morning, America's First News.

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3: A decisive decision, CJ Pump of Fox News. The U.S. military moving fast to protect its equipment in the U.K. that was targeted on September 27th. Fox's Marion Rafferty has more.
4: The U.S. Air Force is removing all of its bombers stationed at RAF Fairford in England. The decision was made following an investigation into a planned terrorist attack at the military base. Several people suspected of involvement in the alleged Iranian plot have been arrested and released on bail. The base has been used by U.S. military bombers during the war with Iran. The Defense Department says they will return to their home stations.
3: Israel observing a national memorial day as we approach the three-year anniversary of October 7th, the Hamas terror attack left some 1,200 dead, 251 taken as hostages to Gaza. Israeli flags at the Knesset Plaza were lowered to half-staff. Fox's Trey Inks in Tel Aviv has the latest on last week's terror attack in the skies.
5: Israeli media reports that the flight manifest was actually given to the Transportation Ministry here in Israel before it took off from Dubai, an indication that the Israelis may have been able to vet both the crew and passengers of this flight before it took off. And we know the Israelis have a rule in place. Pilots from around the world are not allowed to land here in Israel if they have nationality from a country that does not have normalized ties with Israel. And this pilot, according to reports, had Omani citizenship. There is an overhaul right now of the system, we are told, and they are trying to ensure that an incident like this can't happen in the future.
3: Fox's Trey Inks in Tel Aviv. The highest court in the nation kicks off a new term this morning. The Supreme Court will hear cases on climate change, religious rights, and immigration. Nobel Prize Week kicks off in Stockholm, Sweden. The Nobel Prize in Medicine goes to Karl Deisseroth, Peter Hegeman, and George Nagel for their research into brain activity. 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
3: The commander-in-chief is now the campaigner-in-chief with the midterms just 29 days away. And there's a familiar theme coming from the leader who will make his fifth stop in the past week today. Fox's Colonel Scott.
11: President Trump plans to be in Grand Island, Nebraska today to campaign for Senator Pete Ricketts and other Republicans on the ballot next month. While recent voter surveys show the potential for Democratic gains in the House and Senate, the president said Saturday at a rally in Ohio that the polls don't have the full picture.
12: They don't account for one thing. They don't account for the fact that Trump is out campaigning. They never thought this was going to happen.
11: The president was in Ohio over the weekend campaigning for Senator John Husted's reelection in a crucial race that could affect the Senate majority. Grinnell Scott, Fox News.
3: The president carried Nebraska three times. There is a new super intelligence task force to coordinate the federal government's AI efforts. Fox's Doug Luzader.
13: The director of national intelligence, Jay Clayton, to lead a new government task force on AI. The president is calling it the Super Intelligence Force and says it will coordinate the effort of the federal government to ensure that America continues to lead the world in super intelligence. Democratic Senator Mark Warner weighing in on the appointment of Clayton to lead the task force, saying that AI is, quote, one of the defining national security challenges of our time, and I welcome the administration recognizing that this technology requires serious, sustained attention at the highest levels of government. But creating a new title is not a substitute for having a coherent strategy.
3: Cops in Georgia are trying to piece together the backstory that led to gunfire killing two men in their 20s, a shooting during a weekend homecoming party in Vienna. That's about 2 hours south of Atlanta, leaving nearly 36 injured. And gas, on average, according to AAA, remains at $4.36 a gallon. I'm CJ Papa. This is Fox News.
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15: 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PRF indemnities are calculated when the final rainfall index in your grid falls below the trigger index during the selected intervals. 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
16: Good morning. It is a Monday. Here we go on this work week, stepping into the first full week of October. It is October 5th. Well, quiet weather forecast again as we move into this week is just not a ton of stuff going on. Looks like a great week for harvest. So best of luck out there. Take your time, please. Let's take a look at the forecast for central Nebraska today. Breezy, sunny, highs in the upper 70s. South winds at 10 to 15 with gusts to around 30. Becoming 15 to 25 with gusts to around 35 in the afternoon. Tonight, clear, lows in the lower 50s. South winds at 10 to 15 with gusts to around 30. For Tuesday, sunny, highs in the mid 80s with light winds. Tuesday night, clear, lows in the lower 50s. For Wednesday, sunny, highs in the upper 70s. Northeast winds at around 10. Wednesday night, clear, lows in the lower 50s. For Thursday, mostly sunny, highs in the lower 70s. For northwest and north central Kansas today, sunny, highs in the lower 80s with south winds at 10 to 20. Tonight, clear, lows in the mid 50s, southwest winds at 5 to 15. For Tuesday, mostly sunny in northwest and north central Kansas, highs in the upper 80s. West winds at 5 to 10. Tuesday night, mostly clear. Lows in the mid-50s. And Wednesday, sunny. Highs in the lower 80s. North winds at 5 to 10. Right now, it's 52 degrees in Norton. It's 47 in Concordia. 54 in Goodland. 50 in Hayes. For northeast Colorado, mostly sunny. Highs in the mid to upper 80s. Southwest winds at 10 to 15 in the morning, becoming light. Monday night, mostly clear, lows in the 50s, south winds at 10 to 15 with gusts to around 30, so pretty windy. Tuesday, mostly sunny, highs in the mid to upper 80s, winds abating. Tuesday night, mostly clear, lows in the low to mid 50s. Right now it's 57 in Lamar, 52 in Yuma, 50 in Holyoke. It's 52 in Fort Morgan, 51 in Fort Collins, 57 in Denver. It's 49 in the Springs, 52 in Pueblo. Looking at Nebraska real quick, 48 degrees in O'Neill, it's 45 in Norfolk, 42 in South Sioux, it's 48 in Omaha, 47 in Lincoln, 46 in York, 49 in Grand Island, 47 in Scotts Bluff, it's 47 in Kimball, 55 in Ogallala, 55 in Imperial, 55 in McCook, and 50 here at the Lexington studios of KRVN.
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18: 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The row crop futures market failed to hold a move higher on Friday, signaling harvest pressure may be taking its seasonal role. Energy futures lower on Friday after the G7 summit announced it would release 100 million barrels of crude oil and diesel from emergency reserves over the next 4 months. After the close, CFTC report showed outside investors liquidating positions in corn, wheat, and soybean markets, though they still held net long positions in all three futures and options markets. This week, traders will eye the crop progress report out this afternoon. Traders will also watch daily harvest weather updates and begin positioning ahead of Friday's USDA WASD report. Frost advisories and freeze warnings are out in effect for this evening across Minnesota, Wisconsin, and Michigan. The latest drought monitor does show 21% of the U.S. corn areas in drought that could affect test weight. Also, 27% of soybean areas are still in drought conditions. Weather on tap for the Corn Belt is drier over the next couple of weeks, aiding harvest activity for corn and soybeans. Crude oil prices are falling early this morning amid recovering Middle East crude exports and the release of the Group of Seven oil stocks. Here's where we sit in the overnight session this morning. December corn is up 2¾ at $5.50. March is up 3¼ at $5.14¾. November soybeans up 10½ at $12.88¾. January up 10¾ at $13.05¼. December bean oil up $1.30. December soybean meal is up 10¢ a ton. December Kansas City wheat 11 higher at $7.46¼. March is up 10½, $7.58½. 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
21: And for Airbnb, they have shown in their research and a recent report that they put out that, you know, since 2018, the trend in farm stays on Google searches has increased 400%.
22: She says the opportunities are endless for the on-farm experiences, anything from animals and corn mazes to U-Pick opportunities. The applications for this program open up November 30th. AFT says interest is already very high, so farmers considering it are encouraged to start planning now. We have details at ruralradionetwork.com. We learned details on Friday. Nebraska is set to receive more than $10 million as part of a $35 million settlement with crop protection company Corteva. Nebraska Attorney General Mike Hilders and the Federal Trade Commission accused Corteva of using loyalty programs that limited distributors' access to cheaper generic pesticides after patents expired. Under the settlement, Corteva must dismantle those programs and face restrictions on similar practices for the next 10 years. They say the goal is to open the door to more generic competition and potentially lower crop protection costs for farmers. The settlement resolves the case against Corteva while similar litigation against Syngenta continues.
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0: Good morning. It is the fifth day of October. Let's take a look and see what today brings us. Well, October 5th celebrates National Do Something Nice Day. Your official day to spread awesomeness is today. We, folks that put this together, dedicated to making the world a little bit brighter, one kind act at a time. So, National Do Something Nice Today. It's National GOE Day. It's G-O-E. 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This day focuses on healing, recovery, and providing resources that support overcoming these overwhelming obstacles in life. So National Go Day, Growth, Overcome, and Empower. It's National Apple Betty Day. Okay, that looks really good. This is the crisp autumn air rolls in. Get ready for one of the season's coziest and most delicious traditions. Marks today is National Apple Betty Day, annual food holiday of the warmth, bubbly, and utterly irresistible baked apple dessert. Looks like apple crisp to me. I'm not sure if there's a major difference, but that's what it looks like, and I'm a big fan. National Child Health Day in the United States. Child Health Day occurs each year on this day, recognizes the care and guidance children need to grow strong and healthy. It's also National Consignment Day. As seasons change and our lives evolve, so do our styles and budgets. So today offers a way to elevate both, as give some stuff away or sell some stuff. And it is National Rhode Island Day. Last of the 13 colonies recognizes this on this day as it went into the Union. Actually, on this day, Rhode Island did, May 4th of 1776. You can also kiss a wrestler today, get funky today, along with being a day of unity, and Blue Shirt Day, which I just happened to celebrate on my own. I didn't realize I was going to do that, but it's a pretty good shot that I'm going to be wearing a blue shirt. It really is. All right, there you go. Those are some things to focus on as you begin this day, October 5th.
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4: The Milwaukee Brewers are up 2-0 in their best-of-5 division series after beating San Diego 4-3 on Sunday with a two-run single with two outs in the bottom of the ninth. Losing closer Mason Miller had pitched a 1-2-3 eighth. They brought him back for the ninth, and he took the loss, walking three. Atlanta beat the Dodgers in L.A. 3-2, so that series is even at a game apiece. Coming up Tuesday on FS1, lefty star Chris Sale will start for Atlanta at home against

0: Against LA's Yoshinobu Yamamoto. The AL series each continue Monday. Chase Briscoe won the NASCAR race in Vegas. WNBA playoff wins for Atlanta and Golden State. The Sunday night NFL game went to Carolina over Detroit 32-26. Tannaroa McMillan, 14 receptions, 192 yards and two scores. 4-0 records now for San Francisco, Minnesota, and Kansas City, which beat the Raiders 30-27.
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6: I'm Liz Claman, and this is the Fox Business Report.
7: 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Reuters says the PTC acquisition will add AI-powered tools. Global markets are reflecting concern about France's financial health. French government bond yields have climbed to the highest level since 2002, following reports revealing the extent of French public debt. Crude oil futures are little changed after G7 countries agreed last week to release crude and diesel fuel reserves. That's your Fox Business Report. I'm Jenny Cozzola. Invested in you.
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11: Shifted to the division series this weekend, and every matchup delivered a lot of drama. There was a lot of really close games. The biggest surprise probably coming in the National League, where the Milwaukee Brewers grabbed a 2-0 lead over the San Diego Padres. Milwaukee won game one 3-2 on a weird game, a game in which Padre first baseman Ty France hit a moonshot in the top of the ninth that would have put the Padres ahead, but it went so high that it hit the top of the roof at Brewer Stadium and came down harmlessly in the outfielder's glove. Probably would have gone out, but it was just one of those weird deals. And then yesterday, Padres had a lead going into the bottom of the ninth with the best closer in baseball, Mason Miller, in there, and Jackson Churio got a hit, and Brewers won it 4-3. Highly contested, well played series, but it's 2-0 as it goes back to San Diego. The other National League series is all square. The defending world champion Los Angeles Dodgers opened with a 5-3 win over the Atlanta Braves on Saturday, but Atlanta answered Sunday with a 3-2 victory, evening the series at one game apiece. Over in the American League, pitching dominated. The Tampa Bay Rays shut out the New York Yankees 1-0 in game one, while the Chicago White Sox blanked the Cleveland Guardians 3-0 to open their series. Both Tampa Bay and Chicago carried the 1-0 lead heading into Monday's games. The division series field was set after a wild card round that saw the Yankees sweep the Red Sox, the White Sox sweep the Astros, the Padres eliminating the Cubs, and the Braves surviving a 3-game battle with the Phillies. So it's been highly contested, fun, close games all the way through. So that is that's good. So that gets you a little bit of an update. It was fun going after the Husker game right into baseball this weekend. So I like that. This is a great time of year. Certainly a great time of year for sports. We've got news coming up here in just a little bit as we get ready for this week here on 880 KRVN.
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16: Tyson Foods announcing the Lexington beef plant will be closing.
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14: For KRVN News, I'm Bob Brogan. Dry conditions are expected for the next 3 days, with high temperatures in the 70s and the 80s, low temperatures in the 40s and the 50s. President Donald Trump visits Grand Island today for a midterm campaign rally at the Pinnacle Bank Expo Center on the Fauner Park, Nebraska State Fair campus. Grand Island police are coordinating with local, state, and federal agencies to prepare for the president's visit. Police Chief Kevin Denny said planning has gone smoothly. The arrival will result in overtime costs for officers helping with event security. Denny said the process will require all hands on deck for the department. The Central Nebraska Regional Airport will restrict airspace during the visit, but officials said commercial flights will not be affected. A Venezuelan man accused of developing malware used in a nationwide ATM jackpotting scheme has entered not guilty pleas to federal charges in Nebraska. Prosecutors say Annabelle Alexander Canelon Aguirre, also known as Prometheus and the engineer, was indicted by a federal grand jury in December 2025 on charges including conspiracy to commit bank fraud, conspiracy to commit bank burglary and computer fraud, money laundering conspiracy, and conspiracy to provide material support to terrorists. He made his initial appearance Friday before U.S. Magistrate Judge Michael Nelson and will remain in custody pending trial. According to court documents, Aguirre is alleged to be the developer of the Plautus malware, a program used in so-called ATM jackpotting attacks that force cash machines to dispense money without debiting customer accounts. Investigators allege he was one of the principal leaders of a conspiracy that used sophisticated malware designed to evade detection and conceal its presence on targeted ATMs. Federal authorities say the scheme was tied to the Venezuelan criminal organization Trendy Aragua and involved attacks across 47 states, the District of Columbia, and several foreign countries. Two rural Nebraska healthcare providers are being recognized nationally by Modern Healthcare. Lexington Regional Health Center in Lexington was ranked among the nation's best places to work in healthcare for 2026. While Gothenburg Health in Gothenburg earned a top 10 national ranking and was named the country's number one healthcare organization for community impact. For KRVN News, I'm Bob Brogan.
18: News. I'm Gianna Gelosi. The Supreme Court back in session today. Fox's Douglas Ader.
19: Some of the higher profile cases on the docket include immigration rights, questions about the limits of executive power of the president, and a big gun rights case involving bans on what critics call assault weapons.
18: Now, there's also a case about whether cities and counties can sue oil companies over the impacts of climate change. Everyone on board a medical plane carrying six people from Bermuda to Boston presumed dead after the plane vanished over the water Saturday morning.
20: The medical flight company Latitude Air Ambulance issuing the following statement, quote, "We must now face the heartbreaking reality that the four members of our Latitude team, our patient, and the patient's family escort who were aboard Heartbeat 104 are presumed to have died." All this comes after the Coast Guard suspended its search off Nantucket yesterday.
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21: I enjoyed a plate of nachos with chorizo, spicy queso, and jalapenos.
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11: Good morning. It is 6:36. Let's take a look at our weather update. After a cool start to the work week, temperatures are headed back above normal across much of the region. Look for highs Monday climbing into the 70s, with some western locations possibly nearing 80 degrees by late this afternoon. South winds will increase through the day, with gusts over 30 miles per hour possible, especially across northern and western areas. That southerly breeze will continue bringing warmer air and higher humidity northward, keeping overnight temperatures milder than we've seen recently. Lows through much of the week should only fall into the 50s. Tuesday appears to be the warmest day of the week, with lighter winds developing as a surface trough moves into the area. Temperatures are expected to rise well into the 80s across much of the region, while record highs are not anticipated. Readings will still run more than 10 degrees above what is typical for early October. A weak cold front is expected to slide through Wednesday into Thursday, bringing temperatures back closer to seasonal norms. for the latter half of the week. Most locations should remain dry, although there is a slight chance for fewer showers around Thursday. At this point, rain chances remain very low. Looking ahead to the weekend, dry conditions are expected to continue for most areas. Forecast models do indicate a better opportunity for rainfall sometime between Sunday night and Monday, but confidence remains low this far out. So again, looks like it's going to be a good week to get some harvesting in, get some things done there. So that is that's welcome, certainly after all of the rain that we dealt with right at the time when guys were ready to get out there in the field and get some stuff done. It's good to see that we're getting a chance now to get that work in. So like it. That is certainly good news.
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0: Nebraska Extension Almanac.
1: In a previous Almanac program, Nebraska Extension educator Ben Beckman discussed the risk of prussic acid buildup in sorghum forage after a freeze. On today's program, Ben says other forages present different risks and focuses on nitrates and bloating.
2: Prussic acid is something that's specific to sorghums. Nitrates are something that's going to be a little bit broader. You know, our sedan grasses, sorghum sedans, but even our millets and a lot of times our small grain species are really good nitrogen scavengers. And so they can be really high in nitrate sometimes and cause some nitrate risk. And for those, it's basically, you know, plants want to uptake those nitrates. And if we've got cooler temperatures, if we've got those frost events coming in that don't fully kill the plant, they're still wanting to grow. And so they're uptaking those nitrates, but they don't have anywhere to go with them because the plant doesn't have enough, you know, daylight. The temperatures aren't right for whatever reason. You know, it's not able to actually utilize those. And that's the same reason that we have nitrate issues during drought. You know, there's not enough moisture for the plant to use them. And this can happen in the cool parts of the year as well. And so those nitrates can accumulate. Nice thing about nitrates is that they're usually on the lower portion of the plant. And so, you know, if we're doing a hay cutting or something like that, we can cut a little bit high and leave a lot of the nitrate there. We can test those bales or whatever we're doing for harvesting it and see where we're sitting at and utilize that. From a grazing standpoint, we want to keep an eye on it, but we can kind of step animals up. Mary Jarowski has a really nice article, if you search in our Beef Watch archives, about adapting animals to high nitrate diets, basically giving them some extra energy through some grain supplementation and kind of stepping them up to it that rumen can get used to high nitrate diets and we can graze situations where we might have a little bit higher risk safely. But it is something, again, that we just want to be aware of, that we can have some risk around, especially again, if temperatures get cool and stay cool, but it doesn't get to the point where we can actually kill off those plants. That's when we're going to see, especially in the fall, that risk of nitrate poisoning.
1: Ben says another serious issue with foraging after a frost is bloating.
2: So this is one that we probably, you know, nitrates and prussic acid are the two that we really think about a lot of times when we think about risks during frost events. But I think bloat's one that we should throw up there as well. And it's basically when we have high quality forages, which we might, you know, this year we've got rain. We've had a really good summer so far across a lot of the state. When those cell walls rupture, again, because the ice crystals, as they freeze, those ice crystals puncture holes in the cell wall, that makes digestion a lot easier. And so we can have a lot of nutrients as that animal eats it, especially if we're turning out into a lush pasture early in the morning. That frost is on there, so we've got a lot of moisture you know, on the plant that they're consuming as well. And all of those nutrients get into the rumen and they're all released at once. And that's when we can run into some bloat issues, basically, that we've got way too high quality of a diet going in there. And we really want to watch, like I said, you know, some of our typical species that have bloat risk with them. A lot of our legume species. So if we've got a pasture with some alfalfa in it, some clover, things like that, you know, those are going to be especially of high risk because they've got a little bit of risk already. And then we throw this additional factor into it. So if we've got any sort of mixed pasture with some legumes and grasses, especially, that's something that we probably want to pull off of. Try not to be out there early in the morning when we've got a lot of dew, when we've got an immediate frost. Let that kind of dry off a little bit if we can, or even pull off for a little while until things dry out and we don't have quite as high quality and quite as wet, I guess, forage available for grazing. That's going to help us with bloat risk. And if we really want to be safe, we can throw a bloat block or something like that out as well.
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5: Good morning, it's Mike Bailey, Tri-State Livestock, Cook, Nebraska. Concerns for sale coming up Monday, October the 5th, 10 o'clock strong on weight cows, 1 o'clock on the calves and yearlings. The calf and yearling division, most of these cattle are going to weigh from 4 to 650 pounds coming from the following consigners. 200 mixed heifers, 8.5 to 9, G&A Farms, 160 blacks, Cedar Creek Grant Cattle, LLC. Right here are 100 blacks come from Marvin and Jake Whitty, here 160. The blacks come from Brad and Kylie Forrest, Tom and Denise McConville, 110 black steers, Kevin Owens. Here are 100 black steers. Come from Moses and Peterson. 90 reds coming from Bond Dismang, 70 black and black white face, Todd, Lisa, and Chance Cutter. There are 65 black steers, Randy and Ryan Gardner. There are 65 black heifers, 8 to 8.5, Marty Anderson, 62 semi-Angus, Gene Goodenberger, 60 black steers, 7.5 to 8, Blackwood Farms, 60 black heifers, 9 to 9.5, Gene and Wilma Zimmerman. There are 60 black heifers, 9 to 9.5, Alex and Andrew Inglot. Here are 60 blacks coming from Huston Peterson. We'll have an additional 500 head and smaller consignments. Any questions, give us a call tomorrow at 308-345-1493. We hope to see you at the auction, and we thank you.
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24: How about another round of foolishness about that French fry origination vegetable, potatoes?
25: You like potatoes, and I like potato, potato, potato, potato, potato.
24: Catherine Weber is among the many people, perhaps you, who just have a thing about tubers.
7: I am not the only American interested in potatoes. They're one of the most popular vegetables in terms of consumption.
24: And as a USDA economist, she keeps up on potato production, trends, and of course, those fun spud puns and facts. As she would put it,
7: as a potato economist, it's a really interesting time to dig into the U.S. potato market.
24: I'm Rod Bain. Catherine Weber joins us as we dig into another potato celebration in this edition of Agriculture USA. We've had fun over the years celebrating what might be America's most popular vegetable. That's because there are so many ways to enjoy potatoes. As tuber aficionado and Agriculture Department research economist Catherine Weber can attest.
7: You can boil them, you can mash them, you can eat them fried, you can have potato chips, you can dehydrate them and reconstitute them and make mashed potatoes. There's so many things you can do with the potato.
24: So with that, a potato presentation you could be all eyes on. You get it? Potatoes? Eyes? All right, I admit the dad jokes are half-baked. Can we wait to respond until the tomato outlook comes out? For now, Catherine presents USDA's Potato Outlook, covering a wide range of tuber topics.
7: To assess end-of-season potato storage volumes, monthly volumes of potatoes used for processing, producer and consumer prices, marketing year trade balance, frozen potato products and cold storage, and the pace of domestic fresh potato shipment volumes throughout the season. We can also assess the upcoming 2026-27 marketing year.
24: So to start, how many potatoes were planted this season by acreage?
7: Potato acreage is forecast to decline for the third year in a row. In 2026, U.S. potato planted area is expected to drop to 873,000 acres, a 3% reduction from last season and the lowest level since 1952. Idaho is forecast to plant 300,000 acres in 2026, representing 34% of the U.S. total. Idaho alone accounts for half of this year's acreage reduction, with 15,000 fewer acres planted.
24: And when it comes to projected yield for this year's spud crop,
7: U.S. potato yields in 2026 will be near trendline, supported by generally favorable growing conditions across major producing states.
24: Now, wait a minute. Before you spud lovers panic about a potato famine, Weber adds this.
7: A trendline yield of 465 hundredweight per acre would represent a 1% increase from 2025's yield and a new record high. It would also be three times higher than the average U.S. potato yield in 1952.
24: A trend occurring in growing potatoes over the last few decades.
7: In recent decades, a gradual reduction in potato acreage has largely been offset by an upward trend in average yield.
24: So now the part about eating potatoes.
7: Potato per capita availability is down slightly in 2025. The ERS preliminary 2025 per capita availability, which is a proxy for consumption, of potatoes on a fresh weight basis is 112 pounds of potatoes per person, a 2% decrease from 2024.
24: And while perhaps potato consumption is down year over year, tater lovers love their taters in a multitude of ways.
7: Frozen potato per capita availability was about 56 pounds per person, representing half of all potato availability. The share of availability for other potato categories includes fresh potatoes at 25%, potato chips at 15%, dehydrated potatoes at 10%, and a small quantity of canned potatoes at 0.3%.
24: The King Spud product is...
8: You can almost taste the French fries they sell.
24: And Catherine Weber says French fries are not just popular here, but abroad as well.
7: French fries remain the largest U.S. potato export category by both value and volume.
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7: fresh potato exports set record high this season. Monthly fresh potato exports have outpaced last season. From September 2025 through June 2026, the United States exported 1.2 billion pounds of fresh potatoes, up 21% from a year ago, and the largest volume on record. Export volume this season has surpassed the previous record high set in marketing year 2024-25.
24: So there you have it. Plenty of tater talk to last you until your next bag of chips, order of fries, baked potato bar. This has been Agriculture USA. I'm Rod Bain reporting for the U.S. Department of Agriculture in Washington, D.C.
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10: 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Well, it wasn't pretty for Nebraska, but they were able to make it look easy at the end with a 48-23 win over Maryland as Matt Rhule's team scored the final 34 points of the football game.
12: Of all the things I saw from our guys, I was pleased with the fact that, you know, we just, you know, I encouraged them just to continue to hang in there, you know, just try to win the game one snap at a time, get to the third quarter. 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
10: Now defending national champion Indiana will come to Lincoln for Big Noon kickoff. 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
26: The Milwaukee Brewers are up 2-0 in their best-of-5 division series after beating San Diego 4-3 on Sunday with a two-run single with two outs in the bottom of the ninth. Losing closer Mason Miller had pitched a 1-2-3 eighth. They brought him back for the ninth, and he took the loss, walking three. Atlanta beat the Dodgers in L.A. 3-2, so that series is even at a game apiece. Coming up Tuesday on FS1, lefty star Chris Sale will start for Atlanta at home against LA's Yoshinobu Yamamoto. The AL series each continue Monday. Chase Briscoe won the NASCAR race in Vegas. WNBA playoff wins for Atlanta and Golden State. The Sunday night NFL game went to Carolina over Detroit, 32-26. Tannehill, McMillan, 14 receptions, 192 yards and two scores. 4-0 records now for San Francisco, Minnesota, and Kansas City, which beat the Raiders 30-27.
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30: 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Do you lower the boom, even if it's a minor infraction? If so, it may be time to rethink your strategy. This is Jim Daly with Focus on the Family. Parents who embrace this approach might be classified as authoritative. Their motto is, it's my way or the highway. They run their home with an iron fist. They give their kids very little freedom. They also use reward and punishment as a means of control, and their children resent them for it. In his excellent book, Have a New Kid by Friday, Dr. Kevin Lehman offers some important tips for parents who tend to be too authoritative. First, it's much better to give instruction firmly but quietly. 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In fact, our goal really should be to love our kids into mature adults. 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Discipline can be firm without being harsh. By being aware of the pitfalls of overly authoritative parenting, moms and dads can avoid a lot of heartache for themselves and for their kids. Respect is gained through gentle but firm discipline and instruction. To help your family thrive, go to FocusOnTheFamily.com. I'm Jim Daly.
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14: For KRVN News, I'm Bob Rook. President Donald Trump will visit Grand Island today for a midterm campaign rally hosted by the Trump 47 Committee, Incorporated. The event will take place at the Nebraska State Fairgrounds Pinnacle Bank Expo Center at Fauner Park. Doors open at 1:30 p.m. The event begins at 4:30 p.m., and the president is scheduled to speak at 6 p.m. Attendees must RSVP in advance. Trump is coming to Nebraska to boost Republican candidates. The centerpiece race features U.S. Senator Pete Ricketts and his independent challenger, Dan Osborne. Governor Jim Pillen, meanwhile, faces Democratic challenger Lynn Walz. Central Nebraska provides an opportunity for Trump to mobilize his base and boost GOP turnout ahead of November. A Venezuelan man accused of developing malware used in a nationwide ATM jackpotting scheme has entered not guilty pleas to federal charges in Nebraska. Prosecutors say Anibal Alexander Canelon Aguirre, also known as Prometheus and the engineer, was indicted by a federal grand jury in December 2025 on charges including conspiracy to commit bank fraud, conspiracy to commit bank burglary and computer fraud, money laundering conspiracy, and conspiracy to provide material support to terrorists. He made his initial appearance Friday before U.S. Magistrate Judge Michael Nelson and will remain in custody pending trial. For KRVN News, I'm Bob Brogan.
13: Register to win one of three big prizes. And while you're at it, pick up a hat or a t-shirt from Rudy's Tires, 880 KRVN, Lexington, Nebraska.
17: Out of the UK, Gianna Gelosi, Fox News. All U.S. Air Force bombers in the UK now returning to their home bases in the U.S. after a suspected terror plot on a facility there. Fox's Marianne Rafferty.
18: The U.S. Air Force is removing all of its bombers stationed at RAF Fairford in England. The decision was made following an investigation into a planned terrorist attack at the military base. Several people suspected of involvement in the alleged Iranian plot have been arrested and released on bail. The base has been used by U.S. military bombers during the war with Iran. The Defense Department says they will return to their home stations.
17: Meantime, new details about the co-pilot suspect in a mid-flight attack on an Israel-bound Fly Dubai flight last week. Fox's Trey Yanks is in Tel Aviv.
19: AP named Hammam al-Hammami as the suspect. Al-Hammami reportedly used an axe in the attack that may have already been in the cockpit. The Omani national had been banned from flying in Oman due to his extremist views. Questions remain about the vetting process that allowed him to be hired by Fly Dubai and co-pilot a flight to Israel. At this point, no additional links have been disclosed to foreign governments, including Iran, despite President Trump discussing possible ties. Here in Israel, the captain of the flight, who avoided disaster, helping to save the lives of more than 170 people, is being hailed as a hero. This week will mark the three-year anniversary of the October 7th terrorist attack, and so there are mixed emotions here in Israel amid a lot of relief following that failed attempted hijacking.
17: The Coast Guard suspending its search off Nantucket for the six people aboard a missing medical plane after that aircraft lost contact over the water early Saturday morning. The plane was flying from Bermuda to Boston and lost contact with air traffic control after the pilot declared an emergency. The Coast Guard says later that night, crews located a debris field that was confirmed to have come from that plane. 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
1: I enjoyed a plate of nachos with chorizo, spicy queso, and jalapenos.
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17: President Trump defending ads touting his record ahead of the midterms that were taxpayer-funded. Fox's Jared Halpern in Washington.
8: The ads have drawn bipartisan backlash, but the president says they are not a political endorsement, even though they touch on key issues for Republican voters.
11: When I'm talking about making America great, making our country great, that's a countrywide ad. That's an ad for the spirit of our country.
8: The ads have cost about $2.5 million so far, a total of $20 million has been allocated from the Homeland Security budget. Democrats on Capitol Hill are now calling for an investigation and say they will hold hearings if they retake Congress in November. Some suggesting the ads could violate campaign finance law. And a growing number of Republicans are saying the money should be spent on border security, not public service announcements.
17: Meantime, the midterms are a month away, with early voting set to begin this week in multiple states. President Trump and Vice President J.D. Vance are going to be campaigning across the country, with the president expected in Nebraska today, and the vice president is heading to Alaska. And some new details are emerging about the alleged 2024 gang rape of a Cornell student known as Jane Doe. Fox's C.B. Cotton has more on why that case was not initially treated as a rape and how the attorney general plans to investigate.
20: Jane Doe reportedly told Cornell campus police that she was raped on that night in 2024, but that specific allegation was apparently not shared with a Tompkins County district attorney, who says instead he used a 6-page official statement where drug use and sexual conduct was described as voluntary, conscious, and consensual. As such, he says he could not bring criminal charges. This week, he told Fox it's clear to him now that his office was not provided with the full picture and that his team will fully cooperate with the attorney general's investigation.
17: And that was Fox's C.B. Cotton. I'm Gianna Gelosi. This is Fox News.
21: When sex change extremists fought to transform Nebraska kids, Lynn Walz stood with them. Walz voted to allow experimental child sex change surgeries instead of protecting Nebraska children. Lynn Walz even sided with the transgender extremists who vowed to burn down our Capitol and openly admits she won't stop their dangerous agenda. Dangerously radical or dangerously weak, Lynn Walz failed to stand up for our kids. She's unfit to be governor.
22: For 4 years, Governor Jim Pillen has beaten back the liberal extremists threatening to transform Nebraska, and he's not about to stop now. 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But he didn't stop there. Historic tax cuts, ending taxpayer handouts to data centers, protecting our farmers. Governor Pillen puts Nebraska's safety and prosperity first, and he always will.
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31: Well, good morning to you. It is the top of the 7 o'clock hour.
7: 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We are at 49 degrees right now here in Lexington, a little chillier than some of the areas around us. Clear skies is part of that. That's part of the reason. Relative humidity is at 89%, and the winds are out of the south-southeast at 4. I expect a warming trend coming, dry everything until really as far as we can see, at least through the weekend. So that means those combines can get rolling. We're already starting to see, saw a lot of lines at elevators and stuff too. So things are cooking. So that is good. And it looks like you're not going to have to go hell-bent here. We got some days to get some stuff done. So let's hope that that holds true. Let's take a look at the forecast for central Nebraska today. Breezy, sunny, highs in the upper 70s, south winds at 10 to 15 with gusts to around 30, then becoming 15 to 25 with gusts to around 35 in the afternoon. Tonight, clear, lows in the lower 50s, south winds at 10 to 15 with gusts to around 30. For Tuesday, sunny, highs in the mid 80s with light winds. Tuesday night, clear, lows in the lower 50s with light winds. Wednesday, sunny, highs in the upper 70s. Northeast winds at around 10. Wednesday night, clear, lows in the lower 50s. Thursday, mostly sunny, highs in the lower 70s. Thursday night, mostly clear, lows in the lower 50s. Friday, mostly sunny, highs in the lower 70s. For northwest and north central Kansas today, sunny, highs in the lower 80s, south winds at 10 to 20. Tonight, clear, lows in the mid-50s, southwest winds at 5 to 15. For Tuesday, mostly sunny, highs in the upper 80s, west winds at 5 to 10, becoming north in the afternoon. Tuesday night, mostly clear, lows in the mid-50s, and for Wednesday, sunny, highs in the lower 80s, north winds at 5 to 10 miles an hour. Today in northeast Colorado, mostly sunny. Highs in the mid to upper 80s. Southwest winds at 10 to 15. The morning becoming light.
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10: Pots lining the parking lot, and now people are wondering, will President Trump follow Nebraska's lead on dyed diesel when he comes to Grand Island today? Steve White has more on our top story this morning.
12: The American Farm Bureau Federation calling on President Trump to waive the federal diesel tax and also allow dyed diesel in vehicles traveling over the road. Could that be on President Trump's agenda as he visits Grand Island? We will be watching. American Farm Bureau President Zippy Duvall tells us record high diesel prices have come at the worst time.
15: It seems no matter where we turn, farmers' pocketbooks are taking a hit. We faced years of low commodity prices and high supply costs. Now the cost of diesel fuel is creating even more uncertainty right as harvest is underway.
10: AAA shows the national average diesel price at $6.32 a gallon. That is down slightly from a week ago when it peaked out at $6.45. While the rain put a halt on harvest for many farmers, it also had a big hit on pumpkin patches.
16: We've been rained out 5 days, and the days that we have been open, it's still been either cloudy or muddy.
10: That's Alex Pearson, owner of Pearson's Pumpkin Place just east of Lincoln. He said in this last rain spell, they had to close 5 days in a season that only lasts for 6 weeks.
16: Yeah, that's kind of the difficult part about running a seasonal business, right? You know, how much revenue can you generate in 6 to 7 weeks? Because we don't have a shortage of ideas out here. We want to build a lot of cool things for the kids, but it all comes down to finances. And when you lose 5 days of the season, the weather, I mean, you're looking at the numbers like, ooh, you know, maybe we're not going to be able to build the thing that we want to do.
10: Pearson encouraging Nebraskans, no matter their location, to go visit their local pumpkin patch as the sun starts to come out.
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10: Twenty early career ag education teachers across Nebraska are receiving a combined $23,500 to help them stay in the classroom and continue building their FFA programs. The Nebraska Farm Bureau Foundation awards support teachers during their first 5 years in the profession, with funds available for things like continuing education and student loans. The program is designed to help ease financial pressure of those early years while keeping more ag educators in Nebraska classrooms. Doug Hashman is growing in Box Butte County. He serves on the Nebraska Wheat Board and says with the recent moisture, their planting season is showing some promising signs.
25: The wheat drilling is progressing well. Some of it got started a little earlier this year, just after last summer and no rain. We're hoping for nice cover, but it looks like the emergence is really, really coming up nice. We're planting in good moisture, which gives us a good shot at next year's harvest, and that's encouraging after the poor harvest this summer.
10: He estimates that 90 to 95% of the dryland wheat is planted and emerging and looking good so far for next year. And finally, the Food and Drug Administration says inspectors found the parasite Cyclospora at a Mexican farm linked to the largest foodborne outbreak of the parasite in U.S. history. Inspectors found it in a wastewater tank in a drainage ditch used to grow lettuce at a Taylor Farms facility in Mexico. Nearly 13,000 Americans were sickened, but the FDA says it's still unclear exactly how the parasite got into the lettuce. Taylor Farms says the contamination came from an independent grower that is no longer part of its supplier program. From the Nebraska Soybean Board studios, this is the Rural Radio Network.
26: Social Security seems simple until it's not. Should you take it now or later? The truth is there are dozens of ways to claim if you're single, and there's even more if you're married. 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
7: It is 7:17, time for us to take a look at sports. Jason's in here after a busy weekend. This is a fun time of year when you get college football, NFL, you've got baseball playoffs, all kinds of stuff going on, and the Chiefs just keep on rolling.
4: Yeah, they improved 4-0 in the year with a 30-27 win over the much-improved Raiders yesterday. And Coach Andy Reid says this was everything he knew it would be.
5: My hat goes off to the Raiders and the job in which they've done there. I mean, they're a good football team, and we knew it coming in. We figured it would take four quarters of good, hard football. It is the Raiders. It is an AFC rival, and there's a ton of tradition there. And
4: elsewhere around the league, Denver wilted in the second half against San Francisco's. The 49ers pulled away and won it 24-14. They're 4-0 on the year. Elsewhere around the league, Indianapolis, Baltimore, and Chicago all won. And another great game we had here yesterday on 880 KRV, and it was Dallas with a 34-30 victory over Houston. Green Bay with a much-needed 17-14 win over Tampa Bay.

0: Minnesota handled Miami 15-10. Another action was Seattle over the Chargers 30-23. And last night, Carolina was too much for Detroit 32-26. Nebraska finished strong on Saturday, downing Maryland 48-23. The Huskers won despite being penalized 16 times in a game that featured 28 penalties overall for 285 yards. Head coach Matt Rhule was not happy.
1: Yeah, I thought it was ridiculous. I thought it was poorly handled by the officials, and that was poorly done by us. But I don't say that. You've never heard me say that before, but I was frustrated today.
0: Huskers are 5-0 off to their best start since 2016, now with defending national champion and sixth-ranked Indiana coming a calling on Saturday at 11. Of course, we'll have the game here on 880 KRVN. UNK on Saturday was unable to hold on to a 24-3 lead at half and lost in overtime to Pittsburgh State, 34-27. That loss drops the Lopers to 0-5 on the year. They'll play Missouri Western this Saturday night at 6. Husker volleyball continued their winning ways, rolling Maryland on Saturday to stay undefeated on the year. What a day across the area and the state for girls' district golf. B1 is being hosted by York. The B3 is hosted by Northwest. That will be played in Grand Island. C4 will take place at Lakeside today, and the C5 will happen in Ogallala. District softball also starts today in Class C. Lexington boys tennis team won a combined 19-1 at the East-West Shootout on Saturday. They were 4-0 in dual action, downing Omaha Scutt, Beatrice, Brownell Talbot, and Lincoln Pius. And the Tri-City Storm, they're starting to play better. Picked up a big win on the road, knocking off Des Moines 7-3 on Saturday night. Storm has now won 4 of their last 5. They are 4-2 on the year. Major League playoffs, it was Atlanta over the Dodgers 3-2 in the Heat, and Miami beat San Diego 4-3. That's a look at sports. For more, you can find that anytime at krvn.com.
2: All right. Thanks, Jason. Mm-hmm.

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0: .49 degrees here at the Lexington studios of KRVN. Let's take a look around our area a little bit, see what's happening temperature-wise. 44 right now in Albion. It's 41 in Wayne, 45 in Wahoo. It is 48 right now in York, 45 in Beatrice, 45 in Falls City, 42 in Ord, warmer to the north, 58 in Valentine, 55 in Gordon. It's 49 in Lyons, 47 in Kimball, and it is 51 right now in Sydney. Northeast Colorado, 46 in Fort Morgan. It's 45 in Sterling. It's 49 degrees in Grover, 52 in Fort Collins. It's 52 in Boulder, 55 in Denver, 45 in Lyman. It's 48 in the Springs, 48 right now in Pueblo, 50 degrees in Lahana, 55 in Lamar. It is 54 in Trinidad. Going into Kansas.

0: we are at 50 in Ulysses, 54 Dodge City, 54 in Pratt, it's 50 in Great Bend, 48 right now in Scott City, it's 53 in Goodland, 50 in Oberlin, it's 46 in Phillipsburg, 54 in Norton, 45 in Concordia. Back in Nebraska, Broken Bow is at 43 degrees. It's 59 in York, 49 right now in Holdridge, 56 in North Platte. And here at the Lexington studios of KRVN, we are under clear skies at 49 degrees. Relative humidity is at 89%. Winds out of the south-southeast at 4. That's your 8-8 Weather Watch.
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3: Intel shares are down more than 3.5% today after Elon Musk signaled that Intel's rival, Taiwan Semiconductor, is looking at helping his chip manufacturing venture, Terafab. Intel is already involved in the project. Investors were hoping Intel would have Terafab all to itself, though Musk has explained TSMC could supplement rather than replace Intel's role in the semiconductor plant. Luxury brands might not be seeing a recovery this year. Analysts at UBS say the war in Iran and other factors are delaying the recovery. Also, consumers around the world remain under pressure. G7 countries agreed last week to release crude and diesel fuel reserves. Brent crude, the global benchmark, at $102 a barrel. West Texas Intermediate U.S. oil at $90. That's your Fox Business Report. I'm Ginny Cosella. Invested in you.
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0: 7:26. Well, I'll tell you what, I had a chance to call probably the best football game I've ever had. This last Friday at Elm Creek in Alma. Alma ends up winning that one 45-44 on a field goal with about a minute left. It was just crazy. Just unbelievable. Unbelievable game. So much fun. And so it just kind of gets you going as we move into, you know, we're getting a little deeper into district play and stuff like that. But it is a reminder also to think about that if you are interested, there are, we have our podcasts, all the football, volleyball, softball games we do, and then into basketball and stuff like that. We all put them into KRVN.com. Go to sports, you can go to sports replays and you can get. You can get them. And, you know, it used to be the old thing of, you know, could you burn us a CD or could you record it on a cassette for me and we can listen? Now you can get it easy peasy. 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Want to hear how your grandkid did something like that. Just want to hear a great game. Boy, yeah, it's fun. It's a good time. So check that out, please. That's just one more kind of service that we offer. Now, I know that you've been hearing this ad nauseum over the last few, but just because we're kind of getting down to the end of time to register for this, but we are heading to Hawaii on January 30th. We'll be there until February 8th. And as I look at this, it is really something. And again, I've talked to folks that do vacations. I'm not a vacation guy. I don't do it a whole lot, but a lot of people, that's an important part of the things that they do. And they keep telling me, this is a great price for what you get. 10 days, 3 different islands, 3 different resorts. And of course, Pearl Harbor, Waikiki, Waimea, all those kinds of things. It's really something. So again, you can get more information about it or register. 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There's a Hawaii banner that you can click on there and come join us. I know it's down to single digits, the number of seats that are still available, but I've been pretty impressed with Holiday Tours and their organization. They've done a nice job with that. So you can check that out too. 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So just kind of go on over there, community calendar, everything up there. So it is 7:29. We've got news coming up next.
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4: For KRVN News, I'm Bob Brogan. Nebraska is experiencing a quiet, unseasonably warm and dry stretch of weather through the middle of the week. Two rural Nebraska healthcare providers are being recognized nationally by Modern Healthcare. Lexington Regional Health Center in Lexington was ranked among the nation's best places to work in healthcare for 2026. While Gothenburg Health in Gothenburg earned a top 10 national ranking and was named the country's number one healthcare organization for community impact. The awards are based largely on employee surveys and workplace assessments, measuring culture, leadership, engagement, and overall job satisfaction. President Donald Trump will visit Grand Island today for a midterm campaign rally hosted by the Trump 47 Committee, Incorporated. The event will take place at the Nebraska State Fairgrounds Pinnacle Bank Expo Center at Fauner Park. Door is open at 1:30 p.m. The event begins at 4:30 p.m. and the president is scheduled to speak at 6 p.m. Attendees must RSVP in advance. Trump is coming to the state to boost Republican candidates. The centerpiece race features U.S. Senator Pete Ricketts and his independent challenger Dan Osborne. Governor Jim Pillen faces Democratic challenger Lynn Walz. Central Nebraska provides an opportunity for President Trump to mobilize his base and boost GOP turnout ahead of November. Governor Pillen has declared an emergency in southeast Nebraska following recent heavy rain and severe flooding. Record rainfall was reported across the region, with some motorists rescued from flooded roads. Pillen toured flooded areas in northern Lancaster County Thursday and signed the emergency proclamation. The declaration allows Nebraska to use additional state resources and coordinate with federal agencies. Officials are assessing the damage to determine what assistance may be available to residents and businesses affected by the flooding. Investigators believe a missing Iowa man may have driven over a road that collapsed early Thursday morning. Portsmouth Fire Chief Michael Lanen tells Omaha's KETV News that the missing man drives the road every morning on his way to work, and he didn't show up for work on Thursday. Investigators also recovered a vehicle that was submerged nearby in the creek. Officials have not shared the identity of the man. The road is located over a creek on a Harrison County road west of Persia in western Iowa. A sizable portion across the road collapsed after historic rainfall hit the area overnight into Thursday. For KRVN News, I'm Bob Brogan.
5: Fox News, I'm CJ Papa. New term begins today for the U.S. Supreme Court.
6: Higher profile cases on the docket include immigration rights, questions about the limits of executive power of the president, gun rights case involving bans on what critics call assault weapons. The city of Boulder, Colorado has sued oil companies over damages it says were caused by climate change.
5: Fox's Doug Luzader. The State Department says it's aware of what happened in Russia.
7: It's reported a 28-year-old lab worker died at a facility in southeastern Siberia. Media there saying the death was due to pneumonic plague and that 200 people are currently under observation.
5: Fox's Jonathan Savage. President Trump travels to Grand Isle, Nebraska today, just 29 days before the midterms, November 3rd. Two boats collide over the weekend on the Congo River, killing at least 30 people, leaving dozens missing. 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
0: It is 7:36. We're at 49 degrees. Let's take a look at the forecast across the state of Nebraska today. Western Nebraska, sunny, hot with highs in the upper 80s, southwest winds at 5 to 10, becoming northwest in the afternoon. Central Nebraska today, breezy, sunny, highs in the upper 70s, southwest winds at 10 to 15 with gusts to around 30. Eastern Nebraska today, sunny, highs in the mid-70s, south winds at 5 to 10. For western Nebraska, mostly clear, lows around 50, northwest winds at around 5. Central Nebraska, clear, lows in the lower 50s, south winds at 10 to 15 with gusts to around 30. Eastern Nebraska, clear, lows in the mid-50s, south winds at 5 to 10 miles an hour. For tomorrow in western Nebraska, sunny and hot with highs in the mid-80s. West winds at 5 to 10, becoming northwest in the afternoon. Central Nebraska, sunny, highs in the mid-80s. Check that, Central Nebraska, sunny, highs in the, yes, mid-80s. I was still right. Light winds. Eastern Nebraska, sunny, highs in the lower 80s. Southwest winds at 5 to 10 miles an hour. Again, pretty good warm-up for us here coming up the next couple days as we see. And really looks like tomorrow is going to be the warmest day of the group and then a bit of a settle down, but still no rain in the forecast right now. That's your 880 Weather Watch.
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18: This is Plantarama, a look at what's happening in the world of horticulture from Kansas State University. I'm Jeff Wickman. Now is a good time for planting trees in the home landscape. K-State Extension horticulture expert Matt McKernan says that's because the soil is still warm and the combination of cooler weather and more rainfall put less stress on the tree.
19: So it has a really great period of time between now and next summer to really get healthy roots established and start to grow actively before we get into the heat and drought that is our Kansas summers.
18: I know they always talk about separating the root ball and things like that. We're trying to get these to grow down as deep as they can, right?
19: Yeah, we want to make sure that our roots are as healthy as possible. And really, for most roots, they're going to be found in the top 12 to 24 inches of soil. So it's really a common misconception that a lot of folks have that we have trees with really deep tap roots. Some trees do develop that, but typically any tree that we're going to plant or that comes in a container or a bald and burlap tree, most of the time that taproot is disturbed, and so it's not going to form in the same way that it would have if it was an acorn or a tree that was planted naturally. So what we really want to make sure when we're planting these trees, whether it's in a container or whether it's a bald and burlap tree, is we want to make sure that we look on the trunk of the tree and look for what's called the root flare. And as you move down the trunk and look closer and closer to the roots, you're going to see this area of trunk that starts to taper or fan out and actually become the root system. With any tree, that's what the tree is going to consider ground level. And so as we plant our tree, we really want to make sure that that root flare is always visible and slightly above ground level so that we can have a healthy tree. So if you go out into your parks or look in your neighborhood at some of the oldest trees, you're really going to see that obvious root flare because that's what that tree is going to need to have exposed to the air to really grow healthy and happily long term.
18: In terms of the hole itself, the hole is probably going to be bigger than some people realize.
19: Yeah, it is. So typically when we're talking about the size of the hole, we want to look at the root ball of the tree that we're planting and go at least 2 to 3 times the size of that root ball out in the horizontal direction so that we have a loosened soil that those new roots can start to grow into. But as far as deepness goes, we really are typically digging a very shallow hole. We only want to go as deep as the root flare in the pot. So most of the time, our root flares are going to be maybe 6 to 18 inches from the bottom of the root ball. And so we want to make sure we expose that area first and only go as deep as that root flare so that the tree doesn't settle over time into that hole by digging too deep of a hole and eventually burying that root flare down in the ground. So typically 2 to 3 times the size of the root ball, but only as deep as the root flare.
18: How long does it take then for the roots to truly establish?
19: That's a great question. Typically, we consider usually the first 2 to 3 years the amount of time that it would take a tree to really establish well and have roots that are going to be able to tolerate some heat and drought. But the reality is those roots are going to start to grow right away once we get them into the soil and basically reach further and further out over time. And so one of the important things when planting our roots is we want to make sure that any circling pattern that they develop in the container or in the root ball before planting, we try to tease those roots apart gently and lay them out horizontally away from the trunk of the tree so that as quickly as possible they can start to grow out and reach some of the surrounding soils to be able to absorb water, nutrients, and have that space to grow.
18: And how much water are they going to need in those first few years?
19: Typically, the most water you're going to need is that first couple of weeks after planting. Ideally, you want to potentially even fill that planting hole with water before you plant the tree to see how quickly it drains. Make sure you get the bottom of that hole really nice and moist for those roots to start to grow into. And over time, we want to make sure that we're checking the moisture of the tree, kind of watering it well once it's planted. And basically every other day and maybe every third day, those first 2 to 3 weeks. After about the first 3 to 4 weeks of that tree being in the ground, we're typically looking about watering once a week. That's going to be most critical during the heat and summer months. But even during the winter, we want to make sure that our trees aren't drying out too much if we have a dry winter with minimal rainfall or snow.
18: We won't go into it, but there's a lot of things that people need to consider in terms of what type of tree they select.
19: Yes, there's a lot of things to consider, not only the size of the tree, but its disease tolerance, its heat tolerance, its drought tolerance, maybe even its cold tolerance. All of those factors are just as important as the color of the leaves in the fall or the flowers that it produces when it blooms.
18: That's K-State Extension horticulture expert Matt McKernan with information on planting trees in the home landscape. Plantorama is produced by K-State Extension. This is the K-State Radio Network.
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21: Well, the Huskers finished strong on Saturday, eventually pulling away and downing Maryland. Sean Callahan has this recap from Lincoln.
22: Well, it wasn't pretty for Nebraska, but they were able to make it look easy at the end with a 48-23 win over Maryland as Matt Rhule's team scored the final 34 points of the football game.
23: Of all the things I saw from our guys, I was pleased with the fact that, you know, we just, you know, I encouraged them just to continue to hang in there, you know, just try to win the game one snap at a time, get to the third quarter, get to the fourth quarter, and, you know, and just continue stack play upon play. play and play our style of, you know, just kind of complimentary ascending football.
22: It was a pick six by safety Joane McDougal that really turned the tide for the Huskers.
1: To be honest, we ran a bracket man coverage, low robbers, and I was one of them. Seeing it was 3-by-1, I know they like to go backside slant, so I was playing off the quarterback, and as soon as he pulled the trigger, I knew I was taking it the other way.
22: Now defending national champion Indiana will come to Lincoln for Big Noon kickoff. The Hoosiers are a 9.5-point favorite. Reporting with the Nebraska football team in Lincoln, I'm Sean Callahan of HuskerOnline.com.
21: Thanks, Sean. The news wasn't as good for UNK football on Saturday. The Lopers were unable to hold on to a 24-3 lead at the half and eventually lost in overtime to Pittsburgh State 34-27. That loss drops the Lopers to 0-5 of the year. They'll play at Missouri Western this Saturday night at 6. What a day it should be for girls district golf around the region and the state. York is hosting the B1. The B3 takes place in Grand Island at Jackrabbit Run. C4 happens today at Lakeside, and the C5 is set for Crandall Creek in Ogallala. District softball also begins today. And the Tri-City Storm, their season's off to a nice start. They blew out Des Moines on the road on Saturday, 7-3. They are now 4-2 on the year. That is a look at sports. For more, you can check that out anytime at krvn.com. I'm Jason Jorgensen.
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31: In times like these, Nebraskans need a fighter in their corner. That's our Attorney General Mike Hilgers, protecting the American dream. Mike Hilgers has made bringing down costs for Nebraska families a top priority. That's why Hilgers fought big companies trying to raise our electrical bills and won. Hilgers went to court to put the brakes on hidden fees that drive up costs. And Hilgers has taken the fight to the scammers and fraudsters who prey on our neighbors. As a father of four, Mike Hilgers is holding big tech accountable for misleading parents, and Hilgers defended parental rights in the classroom. And when Biden tried to force Nebraska schools to let boys play girls' sports, Hilgers said, no way. Now Mike Hilgers is fighting to defend Nebraska's water rights. And Hilgers is protecting Nebraska farmers and ranchers from crippling regulations that raise food prices. Fighting for what matters most, protecting the American dream. Our Attorney General, Mike Hilgers.
32: Paid for by friends of Mike Hilgers.
0: It's time for
5: This Day in History.
0: It is October 5th, time for us to take a look at this day in history. Well, it was on this day back in 2011, Steve Jobs, the Apple founder and former chief executive who invented the and master marketed ever sleeker gadgets that transformed everyday technology. Well, he passed away on this day in Palo Alto at the age of 56. 1892, the Dalton Gang, notorious for its train robberies, was practically wiped out while attempting to rob a pair of banks in Coffeyville, Kansas. 1947, President Truman delivered the first televised White House address as he spoke on the world food crisis. 1953, Earl Warren was signed in as the 14th Chief Justice of the United States, succeeding Fred Vinson. Warren would go on the Warren Court, be very important. 1958, racially desegregated Clinton High School in Clinton, Tennessee, was nearly leveled by an early morning bombing. 1983, Solidarity founder Lech Walesa was named winner of the Nobel Peace Prize. Starting in 1980, Walesa spearheaded Poland's pro-democracy movement that that 9 years later led to a peaceful end of the country's communist rule. Let's see here. 1986, Nicaraguan Sandinista government soldiers shot down a cargo plane carrying weapons and ammunition bound for Contra rebels. The event exposed a web of illegal arms shipments leading to the Iran-Contra scandal. All right, birthdays today. If it is your birthday, happy birthday to you. Hope you have a great day. Let's see who we share it with. Got some pretty big names here. Brian Johnson, singer from AC/DC, was born on this day. He's 79. Neil deGrasse Tyson, one of the most interesting men alive, I think. He is 68 today. Of course, astrophysicist, cosmos host. Let's see. One of the Baldwin brothers, Daniel, is 66. Guy Pearce, and he's in LA Confidential. Some other stuff. He is an actor. He's 59. Josie Bassett, actor in Melrose Place. She's 56. Let's see here. Kate Winslet, she is 51 today. Jesse Eisenberg, actor in Social Network, he's 43. If you're a Chiefs fan, maybe you know this already, but Travis Kelce is 37 today. And 83 years old today, one of the best, Steve Miller. Yeah.

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2: The Milwaukee Brewers are up 2-0 in their best-of-5 division series after beating San Diego 4-3 on Sunday with a two-run single with two outs in the bottom of the ninth. Losing closer Mason Miller had pitched a 1-2-3 eighth. They brought him back for the ninth, and he took the loss, walking three. Atlanta beat the Dodgers in L.A. 3-2, so that series is even at a game apiece. Coming up Tuesday on FS1, lefty star Chris Sale will start for Atlanta at home against LA's Yoshinobu Yamamoto. The AL series each continue Monday. Chase Briscoe won the NASCAR race in Vegas. WNBA playoff wins for Atlanta and Golden State. The Sunday night NFL game went to Carolina over Detroit 32-26. Tannehill McMillan 14 receptions, 192 yards and two scores. 4-0 records now for San Francisco, Minnesota, and Kansas City, which beat the Raiders 30-27.
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9: For KRVN News, I'm Bob Brogan. The University of Nebraska Board of Regents will hold its October 9th meeting in Kearney, giving members a first-hand look at several developments on the University of Nebraska at Kearney campus. Before the meeting begins at the UNK Regional Engagement Center, Regents will receive updates on UNK's health sciences and aviation programs. Hear plans for modernization projects in Bruner Hall, and tour the recently opened Health Sciences Education Complex, too. The board will also consider a proposal to rename UNK's Bachelor of Science in Sport and Recreation Management degree as a Bachelor of Science in Sport Management and move the program to the College of Business and Technology. It's World Teacher Day. Fox's Jonathan Savage has more.
10: World Teacher Day takes on an extra significance in France this year. Students there have been blockading schools and fighting with police, angry at a lack of teaching staff and overcrowded classrooms. The global theme this year is standing with our educators. That means recognising the challenges they face, from shrinking budgets to understaffing. The UN agency UNESCO wants to see more resources poured into our classrooms to help teachers do more for the world's students. Today it splits a $300,000 prize between three people who have contributed to teacher development. Jonathan Savage, Fox News.
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12: There are no survivors. CJ Papa, Fox News. The plane was on its way from Bermuda to Boston Saturday morning when something disastrous happened. Fox's Todd Pyro.
13: The medical flight company Latitude Air Ambulance issuing the following statement, quote, "We must now face the heartbreaking reality that the four members of our Latitude team, our patient, and the patient's family escort who were aboard Heartbeat 104 are presumed to have died." All this comes after the Coast Guard suspended its search off Nantucket yesterday for the six people on board after the aircraft lost contact with air traffic control. They write the following, quote, "Saturday, as of sunset, after 66 cumulative hours of continuous searching by the Coast Guard and partner agencies, we express our deepest condolences to the families and loved ones."
12: A quick decision from the U.S. military moving to protect its equipment in the U.K., and that was targeted September 27th. Fox's Marion Rafferty.
14: The U.S. Air Force is removing all of its bombers stationed at RAF Fairford in England. The decision was made following an investigation into a planned terrorist attack at the military base. Several people suspected of involvement in the alleged Iranian plot have been arrested and released on bail. The base has been used by U.S. military bombers during the war with Iran. The Defense Department says they will return to their home stations.
12: It's Fox's Marion Rafferty. Some state leaders going the extra mile.
15: Ohio lawmakers passed a 90-day state gas tax holiday, while officials in Georgia and Indiana extended their relief measures. Nearly a dozen other governors issued orders temporarily relaxing rules on certain diesel fuel to support farmers.
12: Fox's Lucas Tomlinson. The highest court in the nation kicks off a new term this morning. Supreme Court will hear cases on climate change, religious rights, and immigration. The court will hear appeals from energy companies trying to block lawsuits seeking to hold them liable for climate change-related damages. 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
16: I enjoyed a plate of nachos with chorizo, spicy queso, and jalapenos.
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12: Nobel Prize Week kicks off in Stockholm, Sweden. The Nobel Prize in Medicine goes to American Karl Deisseroff and to Germans Peter Hegemann and Georg Nagel for their research into brain activity. There is a familiar theme coming from President Trump, who is on the road again, his fifth stop in the past week.
22: President Trump plans to be in Grand Island, Nebraska today to campaign for Senator Pete Ricketts and other Republicans on the ballot next month. While recent voter surveys show the potential for Democratic gains in the House and Senate, the president said Saturday at a rally in Ohio that the polls don't have the full picture.
23: They don't account for one thing. They don't account for the fact that Trump is out campaigning. They never thought this was coming. They never thought this was going to happen.
22: The president was in Ohio over the weekend campaigning for Senator John Husted's reelection in a crucial race that could affect the Senate majority. Gernal Scott, Fox News.
12: The president carried Nebraska three times. The midterms are 29 days away. A new super intelligent task force will coordinate the federal government's efforts to make sure AI is safe.
0: The director of national intelligence, Jay Clayton, to lead a new government task force on AI. The president is calling it the super intelligence force and says it will coordinate the effort of the federal government to ensure that America continues to lead the world in super intelligence. Democratic Senator Mark Warner weighing in on the appointment of Clayton to lead the task force, saying that AI is, quote, one of the defining national security challenges of our time, and I welcome the administration recognizing that this technology requires serious, sustained attention at the highest levels of government. But creating a new title is not a substitute for having a coherent strategy.
12: Fox's Douglas Ader. Cops in rural Georgia are trying to figure out what sparked gunfire, killing two men in their 20s at a homecoming party, leaving nearly three dozen injured. I'm CJ Papa, and this is Fox News.
1: 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Liberal Lynn Walls has big plans for you. 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
2: 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Scott in here with you. Time for us to take a look at our 880 Weather Watch. 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Time for us to take a look at a forecast that is just great for getting ready for harvest, getting stuff going. It is just, we're looking at the first couple of days just really warm and then dry all the way. Central Nebraska today, breezy, sunny, highs in the upper 40s, south winds at 10 to 15 with gusts to around 30. Tonight, clear, lows in the lower 50s, south winds at 10 to 15 with gusts to around 30. Tuesday, sunny, highs in the mid 80s with light winds. Tuesday night, clear, lows in the lower 50s. Wednesday, sunny, highs in the upper 70s. Northeast winds at around 10. Wednesday night, clear, lows in the lower 50s. Thursday, sunny, mostly sunny, highs in the lower 70s. For Northwest and North Central Kansas today, sunny, highs in the lower 80s. South winds at around 10 to 20. Tonight, clear, lows in the mid-50s, southwest winds at 5 to 15. Tuesday, mostly sunny, highs in the upper 80s, west winds at 5 to 10. Tuesday night, mostly clear, lows in the mid-50s, southeast winds at around 5. Northeast Colorado, mostly sunny, highs in the mid to upper 80s, southwest winds at 10 to 15. Monday night, mostly clear, lows in the 50s. That's your 880 Weather Watch.
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3: Good Monday morning. It's time for a look at the factors influencing commodity trade. And on the line from Chicago, Craig Turner with StoneX Financial. Good morning, Craig.
4: Yeah, good morning. So the grains, we had a Sunday open here. It was a little volatile last night, but to the downside. But those early losses quickly wiped away. Prices climbed throughout the overnight session, and the volume was strong. So that was good to see. Wheat was aided by a large Saudi Arabia purchase, as well as the ongoing global uncertainty in the Black Sea. Soybeans rebounded from a five-week low despite massive net bean long and meal long in the commitment of traders, and production numbers still looking pretty good for beans. That Saudi Arabia news, they bought about 680,000 tons of wheat at an average cost of about $3.39 per ton. I mean, the price ranges in terms of, dollars per bushel is anywhere between $8.50 and $9 a bushel. So that's gotten the wheat market up a little bit this morning. The commitment of traders, though, showed the managed money cutting their net corn contracts about 23,000. So that was a little bit of a damper on corn to begin with, but soybeans were cut about 18,000. Oil lost some. Meal added 16,000 contracts. So funds are now have a net long of over 207. So there's been mixed news and feelings in that soybean market, you know, today. The weekend was dry across the heart of the U.S. That pattern remains pretty dry through the next week. So we should see good harvest pressure, and that could pressure the markets by the end of the week. And finally, the WASDE's on Friday. So we'll see what things look like on Friday.
3: All right. Thanks so much. Craig Turner with StoneX Financial. 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
3: Let's get our livestock comments now this morning from Jerry Stoll with Country Futures out of Frankfort, Kansas. Good Monday morning, Jerry.
8: Good morning. Starting out the equities here, S&P futures, 76.68 and a quarter, down 9. The Dow futures indicating 81 lower. Dollar index 102 even, up 57.8. And crude oil currently 89.95, down 116. switching back over to the pork. And last Friday night, that lean hog index was 80.20 down 51. Pork cutout value 84.48 down 81. Futures actually turned around fairly nicely on Friday with firmer closes, and we'll call them mixed to firmer here as we start a week of trading today. Cattle complex Friday night's feeder index was 336.84 down 213. Beef cutout value did not like that pickup in the kills, down 260 at 374.19. Last week's cash fed trade was basically steady at 226 south and a range of 218 to 221 north, or and mainly 345 in the beef. Pretty much a steady tone. The test will be this week. Last week's kill picked up to 548,000, and as we pick up this slaughter rate here, will the beef handle that very well? That will be what everybody's watching this week. We'll call cattle mixed on the opening.
3: All right. Thanks so much. Jerry Stoll with Country Futures out of Frankfort, Kansas, joining us this morning. You can get a hold of Jerry and his team by calling 800-292-4038. And do remember, trading of commodity futures and options involves risk of loss and may not be suitable for all investors. Ahead of the open, the bounce in hog futures on Friday may be only that, a bounce with some weakness continuing. On the cattle side, futures holding a discount to cash, which is likely to be reduced as the month progresses.
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13: Now, Kansas City continued its winning ways. They're now 4-0 on the year with a nice 30-27 win on the road over the much-improved Raiders. Now, the news wasn't as good for the Broncos, who slipped to 2-2 with a 24-14 setback on the road to the undefeated 49ers. Head coach Sean Payton breaks this one down.
14: Obviously not the result we wanted. Good football team. We knew it was going to be a tight game, and I thought we played hard. And the margins become very slim, and you know, just there's a couple of plays always when there's a game like that can go either direction, and those guys made them. We didn't.
13: The Broncos' struggling offense remains a major storyline in the Mile High City. Around the rest of the NFL, winners included Indianapolis, Baltimore, and Chicago. Dallas was able to fend off Houston 34-30. Green Bay, Jacksonville, and the Rams all won, and it was the Giants over Arizona 36-24. New England, Minnesota, and Seattle all notched wins, and Carolina with a nice 32-26 victory over Detroit. The Huskers certainly finished strong on Saturday in a messy game, downing Maryland 48-23. The Huskers won despite being penalized 16 times in a game that featured 28 penalties overall for 285 yards. Head coach Matt Rhule was beside himself.
15: Yeah, I thought it was ridiculous. I thought it was poorly handled by the officials, and that was poorly done by us. But I don't say that. You've never heard me say that before, but I was frustrated today.
13: Huskers are now 5-0 after their best start since 2016. They'll welcome in undefeated and defending national champion and sixth-ranked Indiana on Saturday morning at 11. Of course, we'll bring you that game on 880 KRVN. UNK on

0: They'll play at Missouri Western this Saturday night at 6. Husker volleyball rolled over Maryland on Saturday night to stay undefeated on the year. Girls district golf starts around the area in the state in classes B and C today. Also, district softball gets underway. And in the Major League playoffs, it was Atlanta edging the Dodgers 3-2 in Milwaukee with a 4-3 victory over San Diego. That is a look at sports. For more, you can check that out anytime at krvn.com. I'm Jason Jorgensen.
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3: In times like these, Nebraskans need a fighter in their corner. 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Mike Hilgers has made bringing down costs for Nebraska families a top priority. That's why Hilgers fought big companies trying to raise our electrical bills and won. Hilgers went to court to put the brakes on hidden fees that drive up costs. And Hilgers has taken the fight to the scammers and fraudsters who prey on our neighbors. As a father of four, Mike Hilgers is holding big tech accountable for misleading parents, and Hilgers defended parental rights in the classroom. And when Biden tried to force Nebraska schools to let boys play girls' sports, Hilgers said, no way. Now Mike Hilgers is fighting to defend Nebraska's water rights. And Hilgers is protecting Nebraska farmers and ranchers from crippling regulations that raise food prices. Fighting for what matters most, protecting the American dream. Our Attorney General, Mike Hilgers.
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0: It is 8:22. We are sitting in 51 degrees right now here at the Lexington studios of KRVN. After a cool start to the work week, temperatures are headed back above normal across much of the region. Look for highs Monday climbing into the 70s with some western locations possibly nearing 80 degrees by late afternoon. South winds will increase through the day, and gusts of over 30 miles an hour are possible, especially across northern and western areas. That southerly breeze will continue bringing warmer air and higher humidity northward, keeping overnight temperatures milder than we've seen recently. Lows through much of the work week should only fall into the 50s. Tuesday appears to be the warmest day of the week, with lighter winds developing as a surface trough moves into the area. Temperatures are expected to rise well into the 80s across much of the region, while record highs are not anticipated. Readings will still run more than 10 degrees above what is typical for early October. A weak cold front is expected to slide through Wednesday into Thursday, bringing temperatures back to closer to seasonal norms for the latter half of the week. Most locations should remain dry, although there is a slight chance for a few showers around Thursday. At this point, rain chances remain very low. Looking ahead to the weekend, dry conditions are expected to continue for most areas. Forecast models do indicate a better opportunity for rainfall sometime between Sunday night and Monday, but confidence remains low this far out.
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2: Here, Eric, some good news. A lot of farmers getting back in the fields already, despite tons of rain falling last week, at least in some portions of the state. But that could change. Tell us what we're seeing here in the future.
3: Good news this week, at least through Thursday. I think we're looking at ample sunshine, warm temperatures, relatively lighter winds, not necessarily really breezy conditions. Temperatures generally probably being in the up 70s to low to mid 80s for high temperatures and lows in the 50s after this morning. This morning it's a bit cooler on the eastern side of the state. This will be the coolest morning of the week. We'll be generally above average after this. There is going to be a chance for showers, particularly along and south of Platte River late Thursday and early Friday. I do not anticipate that being a major rain producer, but there are some indications, particularly in the AI models, that is some places between Holdridge and Hastings may pick up a half inch, which would not necessarily be the most welcome thing right now, because that would probably sideline people for at least another day or two. But after that, I think we're getting through the rest of the week with sunshine, warm temperatures, and the breeze is really going to start picking up, I think, by late Friday to Saturday. So I think we're probably looking at winds sustained in the 15 to 20 mile per hour range on Saturday with highs in the 80s. So if you're going to the football game, it'll be pretty warm. And if you're out doing work, I think you'll definitely notice the extra wind. That should probably persist into Sunday. And then as we get into next week, here's kind of where I have the bad news. It looks more likely now that we will see a storm system move into the central portion of the country somewhere between late Monday and early Wednesday. So sometime in the first part of next week, we're probably going to start seeing a lot better chances for showers and thunderstorms opening up statewide. Now, again, we could absolutely use some decent rain out in the Panhandle, forcing the Sand Hills to not have as much rain in September. But for a lot of us here in central and eastern Nebraska, the last thing we need is another 2-3 day stretch of rain with an inch and a half to 2 inches. Not saying we're going to get that much, but there are possibilities of getting a pretty good shot of another soaking rain and or thunderstorms as we head into next week. And then getting toward the end of next week, there are some indications that we will see some much colder temperatures come in. So right now, it does look colder next week than this week. And we may see our first freeze, at least in portions of central and western Nebraska, by later next week.
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4: 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December corn futures opened modestly higher in the overnight session after falling sharply in the prior week. Support coming from the strong wheat and soy markets and ideas of falling corn yields ahead of the October WASDE report on Friday. Friday new sale of 218,600 metric tons announced and sold to Mexico, majority of that for the current marketing year. Price decline has made U.S. corn a bit more competitive compared to Brazil through the rest of the year, but Argentine FOB offers still are the world's cheapest. Soy complex off to a very strong start, led by soybean oil and beans. The rally in bean oil comes despite the fall in crude oil related to steady traffic through the Strait of Hormuz. Talk of reduced yields due to abundant rain in September in the Midwest adding to the strength this morning. Private exporters this morning announced 104,000 metric tons of soybeans to unknown destinations. Also on the corn, 129,500 metric tons of corn for delivery to Mexico in the current marketing year. Here's where we're opening in the grains. December corn, 3 3/4 up at 501.5. March up 4 1/4 at 515 3/4. November soybeans up 15.5, 1293 3/4. January is up 16 at 1310.5. December bean oil is up 132, 69.94. December soybean meal, 280 a ton higher at 350. 349.90, and a December Kansas City wheat 15 1/4 higher at 750 1/4. Livestock futures are opening lower in cattle. December live cattle 57 down, 220.80. February down 65. October feeder cattle off 80, 333.57. November down 150. And December lean hogs are up a dime.
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7: It is 8:35. We are sitting at 51 degrees here on the fifth day of October. Bob Rogan is in here for the news, all bright-eyed and shiny on this Monday, and big day going on here for the state of Nebraska, Bob.
9: It doesn't get much bigger than this. I don't know what could be bigger than this, but President Donald Trump heads to Grand Island today for a midterm campaign rally at the Pinnacle Bank Expo Center on the Fauner Park State Fairgrounds campus. Grand Island Police Department Division Chief Dean Elliott says details of the visit continue to be ironed out. The visit is essentially three events: landing at the airport, motorcading to the Expo Center, and then President Trump speaking at the Expo. Chief Elliott says it goes without saying this isn't your usual event, but it isn't unprecedented to have the President of the United States visit Grand Island.
10: The last sitting president that came to Grand Island was in 2006. I actually was working then, so I was present and was part of that that process as well. And then 10 days prior to the President Bush coming, the vice president was in town. So in 2006, it was a busy couple of weeks there for a little bit.
9: Grand Island Police are coordinating with local, state, and federal agencies to prepare for the president's visit. Officers will work overtime, including staff called in on days off, and the city and nearby agencies will share the cost. Now, the schedule, which is pretty much at this point chiseled into the bedrock, 1:30 p.m., is when the doors open at the Expo Center for ticket holders. At 4:30 p.m. Central Time, this is all Central Time, the pre-program begins, and then at 6 p.m. Central, President Donald Trump delivers his remarks. Now, Police Chief Kevin Denny said that the planning has gone smoothly. The Central Nebraska Regional Airport will restrict airspace during the visit, but officials said commercial flights will not be affected. Now, President Trump is coming to Nebraska to boost Republican candidates. There's not a whole lot of doubt about that. The centerpiece race features U.S. Senator Pete Ricketts and his independent challenger Dan Osborne. Governor Pillen, in the meantime, faces Democratic challenger Lynn Walz. Central Nebraska will provide an opportunity for President Trump to mobilize his base and boost GOP turnout ahead of November. So this is huge for Grand Island, huge for Nebraska.
7: Yeah, you know, and we talked about it last week a little bit, that, and as he said, not the first time that a sitting president has come to Nebraska, but it has been a little while, and whenever it takes place, obviously it's a big deal. It's a lot of logistics, a lot of moving parts to this, and it's really pretty impressive how they make it all work.
9: It's amazing that they've done it in this short an amount of time too. Think of all the agencies that have to be coordinated.

0: You've got the Secret Service, the FBI. You've got local and state resources that they're going to be using, like State Patrol, local police departments, sheriff's offices, and on and on and on. Also, you've got Department of Transportation. There's all kinds of like barricading that has to be done.
1: Yeah.
0: This is definitely not just a dress rehearsal. This is the real thing.
1: Well, and the FAA also being involved in that is a you know not a good time to try to land in Grand Island for a while. It'll be tough to get in there. So, but yeah, a lot's going on. So we will have coverage from there. Our very own Alex Amakis will be going down there. Steve White will be in there. Bryce Duska will be part of it too. So we'll have coverage of that coming up as that happens too. So Bob, appreciate it. Thank you.
0: Thank you.
2: 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Simply enroll eligible acres for haying or grazing in at least two coverage intervals and see if it rains. PRF indemnities are calculated when the final rainfall index in your grid falls below the trigger index during the selected intervals. 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
1: 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It's 53 degrees here at the Lexington studios of KRVN, 45 in Norfolk. It is 51 in O'Neill, 47 in Chadron, 46 in Scotts Bluff. It's 52 right now in Kimball, 50 in Sydney, 56 in Ogallala, 56 also in Imperial, 56 in North Platte. It's 53, as I mentioned, here in Lexington. So a warming trend coming our way as we look at sunny conditions in western Nebraska today, hot with highs in the upper 80s. Breezy here in central Nebraska, sunny with highs in the upper 70s. We could see some 80s, wouldn't be surprised. Eastern Nebraska, sunny, highs in the mid-70s. Tonight, mostly clear in western Nebraska, lows around 50. Central Nebraska, clear, lows in the lower 50s. And eastern Nebraska, clear, lows in the mid-50s. For tomorrow in western Nebraska, sunny, hot with highs in the mid-80s. Central Nebraska, sunny, highs in the mid-80s. Also, and in eastern Nebraska, sunny, highs in the lower 80s tomorrow. Tomorrow expected to be the warmest day of this week. So it will be good stuff. And again, we've talked a lot about the harvest and getting out there, and this is going to be a good week to get this done. And it's giving some time to do that too, because we're not talking about any rain for a while here. I haven't seen any hardly in the forecast. That's your 8:80 Weather Watch for now. For weather at any time, you can go to KRVN.com.
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4: Good morning, this is Mike Bailey, Tri-State Livestock in Cook, Nebraska. Consignments for sale coming up Monday, October the 5th, 10 o'clock strong on the weight cows, 1 o'clock on the calves and yearlings. The calf and yearling division will see cattle are going to weigh from 4 to 650 pounds coming from the following consigners. 200 mixed heifers, 8.5 to 9, G&A Farms, 160 blacks, Heater Creek Grant Cattle, LLC. Well, here are 100 blacks come from Marvin and Jake Whitty. Here are 160. The blacks come from Brad and Kylie Forrest, Tom and Denise McConville, 110 black steers, Kevin Owens. Here are 100 black steers. Come from Moses and Peterson, 90 reds coming from Bond Dismang, 70 black and black white face, Todd, Lisa, and Chance Cutter. There are 65 black steers, Randy and Ryan Gardner. There are 65 black heifers, 8 to 8.5, Marty Anderson, 62 semi-Angus, Gene Goodenberger, 60 black steers, 7.5 to 8, Blackwood Farms, 60 black heifers, 9 to 9.5, Gene and Wilma Zimmerman. There are 60 black heifers, 9 to 9.5, Alex and Andrew Inglot. Here are 60 blacks coming from Huston Peterson. We'll have an additional 500 head and smaller consignments. Any questions, give us a call to Barn at 308-345-1493. We hope to see you at the auction, and we thank you.
5: 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Featuring consignments from Jinx Cattle Company with 138 head of Angus and Charley Cross steers and heifers weighing 5 to 600. Logan Vonderschmidt will have 110 head of Angus steers and heifers weighing 475 to 575. Here's 100 head of Sim Angus steers and heifers from Mitch Cornelius weighing 500 to 6 and a quarter. Will Kaufman will have 85 head of Angus and black white face steers and heifers weighing 475 to 575. 76 head of Angus, black, white face, and red steers and heifers are coming from Eric McPherson, weighing 875 to 1,000 pounds. John, Gayleen, Ben, and Alexa McCall will have 65 head of preg-checked open Angus and black, white face heifers weighing 1,000 to 1,050. Ryan and Christine Schultes will have 50 head of Angus Red and Charley preg-checked open heifers weighing 6 to 8.5. The Brush Creek Ranch will have 50 head of Angus pregged open heifers weighing 1,050 to 1,100. 45 head of Sim Angus steers are coming from Dave and Robin Cornelius, weighing 500 to 6 and a quarter. Jason Brown will have 20 head of Angus and black white face preg checked open heifers, weighing 875 to 975. And Rick Wolfenden will have 20 head of Angus steers, weighing 4 to 4.5. All these and many other valued consignments this Tuesday at North Platte Stockyards.
6: Good morning, ladies and gentlemen. Brandon Hamel, Heartland Regional. Folks, an outstanding sale tomorrow in Plainville. We're going to get started at 9 o'clock. Sure going to show you 150 weigh cows, bulls, and heiferettes. About 11, I'm going to show you 30 some of these bred cows. This is a fall calving herd dispersal. They're all red Angus. They're going to be heavy bred. Folks will sell them to you, five or more. They're going to be from young to old. Be a really nice set. Yearlings to follow. Here's 101 black and red steers, 8 to 875. They come right off the grass reputation. One load of black steers, 8 and a quarter, 850. Getting a special calf sale, folks. Here's an outstanding quality lineup. 130 black and red, 450, 600. Here's 100 black and black baldy steers and heifers, 475, 575. Here's 95 black baldy steers, 5 to 600. 60 black steers and heifers, 5 to 6. Here's 100 char cross, mostly steers, 5 to 6 and a quarter. Here's 50 char cross steers and heifers, 5 to 650. 70 char cross at 5 to 650. Here's 100 black baldy steers and heifers, 5 to 650. 65 Charolais cross at 5 to 600. Here's 65 black steers and heifers, 455, 75. 70 red Angus steers, 455, 50. Here's 30, 65, 42, 39. Folks, the list goes on. Come out and see us. You'll appreciate the quality all afternoon. Barn phone, 785-688-4080.
7: Five. I get 23, 40 dollars. You're down five.
8: This is Rick Chimack with the Hus Livestock Market in Kearney, Nebraska. This one's the October 7th special Captain Peter auction. 2,500 head will sell. Butcher cows, 70. Feeders at 11 o'clock. Here's 15 Angus cows, Kev, May, and June from Larry and Cole Tierney. Here's in the feeders be 780 steers, 9 and a quarter to 1,000 Chris Walker, 146 steers, 9 to 950 Randy and Clint Bentley, 120 steers, 8 and a half, 950 Mike Curlow, 60 steers, weighing 8 to 950 Jared Curlow. Here's 60 spayed heifers. 8 to 9, Andy Shipwright, 40 heifers, 7 half to 850, Doug Eggleston, 30, 6 to 8, Dustin Clark, here's 30, 9 to 1,000, Jake and Deanna Bauer, in the calves be 168, 5 to 6 and a quarter, Kelly James and Sons, 100, 4 to 5 and a half, Travis Grabowski, 90, 5 to 6 and a quarter, Larry Cossey, 85, 475 to 5 and a quarter, Nathan Lane, 80, 4 to 5, Sullivan Brothers, 70, 4 and a half, 6, Brian and Valerie Ludicky, 44, 5 to 550, Derek O'Connor, 40, Flower, 4 and a half, 650, Bob and Brenda Chop, 19, 5 to 5 and a half, Bob Batovic, here's 19, 5 to 6, Jacob Graham, 12, Wayne, 4 and a half, Patrick Martin, plus more. Special calf and feeder auctions, October 14th, 21st, and the 28th. 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
9: Ogallala Livestock Special Stocker Feeder Sale this Thursday, October 8th, starting at 9 a.m. At 10 a.m., we'll sell yearlings, followed by weaned calves and calves coming off the cow. In the calf division, Day Livestock, Nick and Larray Day, 770 head, mostly red Angus, Charolais Cross, steers and heifers, and a few red and black Angus steers and heifers, all weighing 475 to 650. Here's Cole Schaefer and Clay Cobes, a 525 head of Angus black white face, red and red white face steers and heifers, weighing 375 to 550. Johnson Enterprises, Doug and Luke Johnson, 210 Angus cross steers and heifers, weighing 575 to 650. Here's 185 Angus black white face and red bulls and heifers, weighing 5 to 650 from the Wagon Box Ranch. Lyndon and Corey Hooper, 180 Angus and some Angus steers and heifers, weighing 475 to 6 and a quarter. Cutler Land and Cattle, 150 black Sim Angus and red Angus steers and heifers, weighing 5 to 650. Here's 150 Angus and a few black white face steers and heifers, weighing 4 to 5 and a half from Mike and Cade McKinley. Russell and Adam Lee, 130 Sim Angus steers and heifers. They'll be 5 weights. Here's Leach Farms, Brody and Courtney Miklos, 130 head and all Angus black white face and a few red white face steers and heifers, weighing 4 and a half to 650. In the yearling division, Trainer Cattle Company, 175 head of Angus steers and heifers, weighing 800 to 875. All this and many more valued consignments this Thursday, October 8th, at Ogallala Livestock Special Stocker Feeder Sale, selling over 4,000 head.
7: 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I get 23, 40 dollars. 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
7: 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I get 23, 40 dollars. 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
12: An update to Monday, October 5th here at Bellantown Livestock, 10:30 on boy-ups, 1:30 on bred females. Diamond K, Bruce Marie Wallers with 100 head of big-bodied, 1,100-pound plus bred heifers. Calve February 1, 35 days to low birth weight Angus bulls. This is the top of 300 head. Easy to be around. Tamarin Salon with 28 head of Angus heifers, 1075 bred to low birth weight Angus bulls. Kev, 315 for 40 days. It's too dry in southwest South Dakota, liquidating all the bull breds. Tom Lambert with 35 head of Angus short-term cows, 1,400 pounds. They're bred to red Angus bulls. Kev, March 1. They're stout, likable, big kind. One baby calf donated by Rod Lynn Reese. It's to benefit the Pueblo granddaughter, and one Hereford cow from Josh Delaney calves in March. Monday, October 5th, 10:30 on 400 weigh-ups, 1:30 bred females here at Bellantown Livestock.
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15: The Senate race in Michigan is highly competitive. Everyone's watching because one additional seat in the Senate can be everything. Democrats want to hold the seat. Republicans want to flip it. Our Fox News survey of Michigan likely voters finds Democrat Abdul El Sayed ahead of Republican Mike Rogers by 1 percentage point. Here's why the race is so tight. Independents are divided, and both candidates get near universal backing from their party faithful. More than 9 in 10 Democrats support El Sayed. More than 9 in 10 Republicans back Rogers. Another reason is about the same number have a favorable view of each candidate. 47% for El Sayed, 44% for Rogers. And remember, the 2024 Michigan Senate race between Rogers and Alyssa Slotkin was also close. She won by less than half a percentage point. I'm Dana Blanton, and that's your Poll Parade.
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18: The Milwaukee Brewers are up 2-0 in their best-of-5 division series after beating San Diego 4-3 on Sunday with a two-run single with two outs in the bottom of the ninth. Losing closer Mason Miller had pitched a 1-2-3 eighth. They brought him back for the ninth, and he took the loss, walking three. Atlanta beat the Dodgers in L.A. 3-2, so that series is even at a game apiece. Coming up Tuesday on FS1, lefty star Chris Sale will start for Atlanta at home against LA's Yoshinobu Yamamoto. The AL series each continue Monday. Chase Briscoe won the NASCAR race in Vegas. WNBA playoff wins for Atlanta and Golden State. The Sunday night NFL game went to Carolina over Detroit, 32-26. Tannehill McMillan, 14 receptions, 192 yards and two scores. 4-0 records now for San Francisco, Minnesota, and Kansas City, which beat the Raiders 30-27.
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19: For KRVN News, I'm Bob Rogan. A juvenile driver suffered minor injuries Thursday afternoon after a crash involving an oversized semi-truck on Highway 83. According to the Nebraska State Patrol, the crash occurred at approximately 1:45 p.m. near mile marker 89. Investigators say a southbound passenger car crossed the center line after experiencing a tire-related mechanical failure and collided with a northbound oversized semi-truck. Following the collision, the car left the road, entered a ditch, and damaged a nearby fence. The juvenile driver of the car was transported to Great Plains Health, where they were treated and released for a minor injury. A passenger in the vehicle and the driver of the semi-truck were not injured. A new group of attorneys has officially joined the Nebraska legal profession following a swearing-in ceremony at the state capitol. The Nebraska State Bar Commission received approval from the Nebraska Supreme Court for applicants who met all requirements for admission to practice law in the state under a Nebraska court rule. The ceremony was held Thursday afternoon in the rotunda of the Nebraska State Capitol, where 439 eligible applicants were formally sworn in as members of the Nebraska Bar. The Nebraska State Bar Commission, part of the Nebraska Supreme Court's Attorney Services Division, oversees the testing and review process for individuals seeking admission to practice law in Nebraska. For KRVN News, I'm Bob Brogan.
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0: Leaders testify. Roxanne Evans, Fox News. AI tech giants and a former Anthropic researcher are testifying before the New York City Council on AI. This as President Trump announced a new superintelligence force. Fox's Alexandria Huff.
20: This task force was announced on Truth Social yesterday, and the aim of it is to coordinate the consumer engagement with the superintelligence companies. Now, tapped to lead this will be Director of National Intelligence Jay Clayton. He's going to report, this entire task force is going to report directly to the president and chief of staff Susie Wiles. Also among those serving on the team, you have FTC Chairman Andrew Ferguson, the Department of War's Chief Technology Officer Emil Michael, and Director of the Office of Personnel Management Scott Cooper. Now, while in Ohio, President Trump was also speaking to staying ahead of China and why that makes data centers necessary. And today, tech leaders from Google, OpenAI, Meta are among those testifying in front of New York City Council for an AI safety hearing today. The council is considering a package of bills to regulate AI.
0: And since President Trump was speaking about staying ahead of China and why that makes data centers necessary, there has been a lot of pushback against data centers in residential neighborhoods over the cost and environmental concerns. The new Supreme Court starts today with some major cases on the docket. Fox's Doug Luzader.
21: We're looking at a lineup of cases here that are going to touch off some heated arguments. Some of the higher profile cases on the docket include immigration rights, questions about the limits of executive power, power of the president, and a big gun rights case involving bans on what critics call assault weapons. Another hot button issue is climate change, as the city of Boulder, Colorado, has sued oil companies over damages it says were caused by climate change. The court will decide whether those lawsuits can move forward under state law. And the new term will also feature more disputes over the power of the executive branch.
0: America's listening to Fox News.
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1: President Trump defending taxpayer-funded ads, touting his record ahead of the midterms. Fox's Jared Halperin.
2: The ads have drawn bipartisan backlash, but the president says they are not a political endorsement, even though they touch on key issues for Republican voters.
4: When I'm talking about making America great, making our country great, that's a countrywide ad. That's an ad for the spirit of our country.
2: The ads have cost about $2.5 million so far. A total of $20 million has been allocated from the Homeland Security budget. Democrats on Capitol Hill are now calling for an investigation and say they will hold hearings if they retake Congress in November. Some suggesting the ads

0: could violate campaign finance laws. And a growing number of Republicans are saying the money should be spent on border security, not public service announcements.
1: New details about the Fly Dubai co-pilot in that mid-flight attack last week. Fox's Trey Yingston, Tel Aviv.
2: AP named Hammam al-Hammami as the suspect. Al-Hammami reportedly used an axe in the attack that may have already been in the cockpit. The Omani national had been banned from flying in Oman due to his extremist views. Questions remain about the vetting process that allowed him to be hired by Fly Dubai and co-pilot a flight to Israel. At this point, no additional links have been disclosed to foreign governments, including Iran, despite President Trump discussing possible ties. Here in Israel, the captain of the flight, who avoided disaster, helping to save the lives of more than 170 people, is being hailed as a hero. This week will mark the three-year anniversary of the October 7th terrorist attack, and so there are mixed emotions here in Israel amid a lot of relief following that failed attempted hijacking.
1: And the Coast Guard suspending the search off Nantucket for the six people aboard the missing medical plane. All are presumed to be dead after the crew located and confirmed the plane's debris field. I'm Roxanne Evans, and this is Fox News.
3: Politicians like Senator Pete Ricketts are the problem. Wall Street Pete bought his Senate seat. And what has he done? Whatever's best for Pete. But when working people need his help, it's always the same old story. Crickets from Ricketts. My story's a little different.
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9: It is 9:06 on this Monday morning. 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All right, let's take a look at the forecast for central Nebraska today. Breezy, sunny, highs in the upper 70s, south winds at 10 to 15 with gusts to around 30, then becoming 15 to 25 with gusts to around 35. Tonight, clear, lows in the lower 50s, south winds at 10 to 15 with gusts to around 30. For Tuesday, sunny, highs in the mid-80s, light winds. For Tuesday night, clear, lows in the lower 50s with light winds. And then Wednesday, sunny, highs in the upper 70s, northeast winds at around 10 miles per hour. Wednesday night, clear, lows in the lower 50s. And Thursday, mostly sunny, highs in the lower 70s. For northwest and north central Kansas today, sunny, highs in the lower 80s with south winds at 10 to 20. Tonight, clear, lows in the mid-50s. Tuesday, mostly sunny, highs in the upper 80s. West winds at 5 to 10 miles an hour. Wednesday night, clear, lows in the mid-50s. Finally, for northeast Colorado, mostly sunny, highs in the mid to upper 80s. Southwest winds at 10 to 15 miles per hour. Monday night, mostly clear, lows in the 50s. South winds at 10 to 15 miles an hour. And then Tuesday, mostly sunny.
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3: 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There's a fear that corn yields will be lowered in Friday's WASD report. The weather ahead features a drying trend, though, that should allow for acceleration of harvest activity. But heavy rain swept across the belt last week. Some areas are going to require some time to dry out. Crop progress report this afternoon should have an update on that. Pressuring markets news that the G7 nations have promised to release 100 million barrels of oil and fuel from reserves over the next 4 months. The focus on diesel here, especially over the next 20 days. Also, the absence of China buying. The country is in a week-long holiday. That ends on Thursday. That is pressuring markets a little bit. A sharp rise in Paris milling wheat market has set the stage for the U.S. wheat strength to start the new week here. Taking a look at the latest numbers from the Chicago Board of Trade, we are still higher but off our early morning highs. December corn up a half, 498 and a quarter. March up 1 1/4, 512 and three quarters. November soybeans are up 9 at 1287, and January up 9 1/4, 1303 and three quarters. December bean oil up 87, 69.49. December soybean meal is 20 cents a ton higher at 347.70. December Kansas City wheat 13 and a quarter higher at 748 and a half. And marching a look at the latest numbers from the Chicago Board of Trade. We are still higher but off our early morning highs. December corn up a half, 498 and a quarter. March up 1 1/4, 512 and three quarters. November soybeans are up 9 at 1287, and January up 9 1/4, 1303 and three quarters. December bean oil up 87, 69.49. December soybean meal is 20 cents a ton higher at 347.70. December Kansas City wheat 13 and a quarter higher at 748 and a half, and March is up 12 cents at 760. Livestock futures down in cattle, higher in hogs. December live cattle 230 down at 219.17. February down 225 at 220.90. April down 205. November feeder cattle down 272 at 328.42. January down 357 at 320.97. March is down 375. December lean hogs 65 higher, 70.77. February up 106.
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0: I'm Alex Makovicka, back with you on the Rural Radio Network. Good morning. The calendar has flipped to October, better known as Porktober.
7: Pork month, it's all about celebrating the product and, more importantly, the people behind the product. You know, our pig farmers, they work hard each and every day out on their farms to raise a delicious, nutritious, sustainable, and affordable product for the American consumer and consumers all around the world.
0: That's Seth Mitchell, the executive director of the Nebraska Pork Producers Association. He said they're hitting the road in late October and early November to celebrate the communities that have an impact in Nebraska.

0: Alaska pork production. Of course, he won't hit them all, but the stops include...
1: We're going to focus in on six of those communities across the state. And so Crete, Nebraska on October 7th, Fremont on October 28th, and Madison on October 29th. We'll be setting up and serving lunch to community members in those communities to express our appreciation for them allowing our producers to be successful and be able to operate in those areas.
0: And the remaining stops to come in November.
1: November 3rd will be in Hardington, November 4th will be in Beatrice, and on November 5th we'll round down our roadshow in Columbus. And so, again, just we'll have producers at each of those events to engage with community members, share their stories, and express appreciation for our communities embracing the pork industry in those areas.
0: And you can celebrate National Pork Month, better known as Porktober, by going to nepork.org to look up some of their recipes. They have things like a maple pork burger, tangy grilled back ribs, brown sugar pork burger, and sticky smoked rib. Lots of good things. nepork.org, the Taste What Pork Can Do campaign. 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
8: 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So good amount of money there for you on this Monday. Let's see what we can get the old Monogram Money wheel to do for us today. And our first letter falls on an S. An S, that could be for Sam, or what else? We got Sarah, Seth, Scott, Sally. All right. It's a good start. We got a letter. Our middle initial is going to be an I. An I for Isaac. Ivan. A little tougher, right? I's a little tougher. All right. An S and an I. I guess super intelligence, whatever they're calling it now. So S and an I, and our final initial for Monogram Money today is in that same neighborhood. It's a J.

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5: Well, no winner in Monogram Money today. 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Again, no winner, S, I, J, Sierra, India, Juliet. No good for us here today. $88 this afternoon for Paul. Thanks so much for playing Monogram Money. It is 9:22 coming up on KRVN's Conversation. This is get a chance to sit down and talk to Ashley Green from Two Rivers Public Health.
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8: Politicians talk. Republican Tim Anderson delivers. 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Now, Tim is running for the legislature to solve the property tax crisis, grow rural Nebraska, and fight for our conservative values. Republican Tim Anderson, a leader who will fight for us because he's one of us. Husband, father, farmer.
9: Hi, this is Tim Anderson, and I'd be honored to have your vote on November 3rd.
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0: The weather's cooling down. It feels like autumn. I am all about that.
1: It does. It's the leaves are changing. I just wish we could get a little bit of sunshine with the nicer weather. But yeah. The rain is good. I just wish it would have happened earlier in the year.
0: Well, yeah, right. I mean, now it's just a deluge now that it's time to harvest. But, you know, yep. Whatever. We can't have everything. But at least we're getting some, I guess. So, well, what's going on in Two Rivers Public Health nowadays?
1: Yeah, so we've got quite a bit going on. We do have a few upcoming family night clinics to get some free vaccines. So if you need a COVID or flu shot for the upcoming season, we're going to have family nights from 4 to 6 p.m. here at the office in Kearney on October 5th and October 12th. So feel free to bring out yourself, kids, cousins, whoever you'd like. You can just walk in and get those vaccines here. And we take all forms of insurance. If you don't have insurance, you won't have to pay.
0: Let me ask you a question on that real quick before we get to our main event. The COVID, who do you suggest gets that vaccination? You know, all of us did it when it was all going on. But at this point, who do you suggest?
1: So, I mean, we're still following recommendations from CDC, American Medical Association, American Academy of Pediatrics. And so ideally, we would want most everybody to get the COVID vaccine, because COVID is essentially going to function like the flu every single year. There's going to be a little bit of a difference of strain that is going to be circulating. Some strains, we see some unique side effects. And so while we recommend everybody, it's really important for our high-risk population, so older adults over 55 years of age, children under the age of 12, and then anybody who has an immunocompromised or like chronic disease. So thinking about those who maybe have asthma, heart disease, diabetes, or any other condition that affects your ability to, you know, get better.
0: Okay. Well, that's good to know. I think we've gotten to where a lot of people are pretty used to getting flu vaccinations this time of year, but maybe they don't think about that. One of the big things you wanted to talk about, Ashley, as you are here with us today, is some checking on some lead poisoning issues. So let's talk a little bit about that.
1: Yeah, so every October we acknowledge Lead Poisoning Prevention Week. So this October, it's October 25th through the 31st, but here at Two Rivers, we use the whole month to spread awareness about lead poisoning. And so the theme is to keep kids safe from lead. So we want kids to get tested, getting homes tested, and people to know that lead is still a problem even today.
0: It's hard to, you know, it's almost hard to believe. It feels like we've talked about that, you know, a little bit, but it is, it's still a big thing. And you guys are offering some kits and stuff like that to help people, right?
1: Yeah. So we have a few programs related to lead poisoning at the health department. One of our newer grants that we've received from Nebraska Department of Health and Human Services is called our Lead Environmental Assessments for Families. This is for any family who lives within our seven counties, who lives in a home older than 1978, and is either you have a child under the age of six, you are expecting a child, so pregnant women, or you are wanting to get pregnant within the next 3 to 5 years. So it really covers a wide swath. And for that inspection, we will come out, we'll test your house for free, we'll test your soil for free, we'll test your water for free. If we find any lead in your house, you also get a free cleaning kit to make sure that you're keeping yourself and your family safe. And then if we find lead in your water, you get free water filters to go on your sink. You'll get a Brita pitcher. It's a pretty sweet deal. So,
0: What as far as the actual lead poisoning, what are the things that maybe we need to be looking out for, or what are the effects of that?
1: Yeah, so there's no safe level of lead for anybody. There is something we call in public health a reference level, where we say most of the population should be under this number and they won't experience symptoms. And that's 3.5 micrograms per liter of blood. So if you have over that, we consider you lead poisoned. And so at that point, we start to see some symptoms that may arise. So lead is a heavy metal that affects the brain and just the central nervous system. And so usually in young children, we start to see it as like learning deficits. So maybe you're falling behind peers in, you know, learning the alphabet or doing mathematical problems or whatever the case may be. They'll struggle with that. We see some additional aggression that can be happening in kids. So kids may be demonstrating behaviors that are not normal for them or not normal for their age group. Other things that we see is sometimes some developmental delays. So maybe they're not hitting developmental milestones as early as they should be. And then as we get into kind of the older children, older adult population, if you're chronically lead poisoned, we see things like joint pain. You might have kidney disease. You might start to have some cardiovascular effects. So lead, while it does really affect the nervous system, it can get to the point where it begins to affect the whole body as well.
0: Long time. And this sort of manifests out of paint, right? I mean, is paint the big culprit here?
1: Paint is a very large culprit. However, there is a lot of lead in a bunch of different stuff. So residential paint prior to 1978 contained lead. It was banned in residential paint then, but since then, you know, up until 1986, it was used in plumbing as solder. So that's why we worry about it in your water. And nowadays, where we're seeing some interesting sources of lead is in things like root spices. So if they're grown in a place that has a lot of lead in the soil, those root spices uptake that, and then they get ground up, and then you ingest them, and then you get lead poison that way. We've seen it on paint with toys. You know, lead is really durable, and obviously kids cause a lot of damage to their toys and they wear them out. And so a lot of manufacturers will put lead paint on toys, especially like imported goods. And then kids get lead poisoned by touching that, touching their mouths. We've seen it in like jewelry before, like very cheap jewelry. And we've seen it in makeup products. There are lots and lots of different areas. One of the big things that we see in our area, we have lots of people who enjoy hunting and fishing. But a lot of ammunition contains lead. So especially if you're making your own bullets, we want you worried about that. Or if you're melting your own fishing weights, those are usually leaded as well.
0: Wow. Yeah. That is a lot. You're right.
1: It is a lot.
0: So if folks are interested in this LEAF program, the lead environmental assessment for families, how can they get some more information, Ashley?
1: Yeah. So if you call our health department, you can call us at 888. Oh my gosh, I'm so sorry. We just changed our phone number. So if you call the health department, then you can ask for Libby, and Libby is the lead on all things lead. So Libby Lead, and she can get you signed up for this program. We do also have a page on our website, trphd.ne.gov. I know that one. And then you can go to under environmental health, we have a whole page about lead, and it is on that page where you can sign up online as well.
0: Is it 888-669-7154?
1: Thank you so much, Scott. It's been a morning.
0: Well, that happens to me all the time, too. I appreciate it. Well, Ashley, thank you so much. I appreciate it. This is very interesting. I did not realize. You just kind of think of lead as just paint. I'm shocked, especially the ammunition part. That's really something. So,
1: yeah, we had our most interesting place we've ever found it was in farm fresh eggs. We had an old chicken coop where it was painted with lead paint. The paint was chipping off. The chickens were pecking the ground. True. Then they were laying eggs that contained really high levels of lead. And then people were eating the eggs and getting lead poisoned. So, wow. Yep.
0: Okay, well, probably ought to check that out. So, yes. Very good. Ashley, thank you. I appreciate your time, and happy getting married there.
1: Okay, well, thank you so much. Always a pleasure, Scott.
2: It is time for AgriMinute, brought to you today by Tessendo Loeb Curley. Dave Skillset's here. Dave, what do you got for us today?
3: Yeah, we want to talk a little bit about nutrient placement today. So fertilizer placement, important decision when building for a successful crop next year. Research has shown that placing liquid nutrients in a band near the seed at planting commonly provides a strong yield advantage versus broadcast applications. The key is making nutrients available when young plants can access them the most efficiently. So as you plan for next season, remember the four R's of nutrient stewardship: the right source, at the right rate, at the right time, and in the right place. Balancing nutrients and maximizing fertilizer efficiency can help improve early season growth, nutrient uptake, and ultimately yield potential. So talk with your agronomist about how nutrient placement fits into your fertility program and build for a successful year.
2: And that's today's AgriMinute.
0: It's never too early to start planning for next year's fertility program. As we start to pull soil samples this fall and build next season's nutrient programs, don't forget sulfur. Lower atmospheric sulfur deposition and higher crop removal rates have made sulfur an increasingly important nutrient in many fields. Sulfur from thiosol and KTS not only helps crops utilize nitrogen, but also helps support protein production and overall crop growth. Talk with your agronomist about sulfur management and the right sulfur source for your operation. 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
6: For KRVN News, I'm Bob Brogan. President Donald Trump heads to Grand Island, Nebraska today for a midterm campaign rally at the Pinnacle Bank Expo Center on the Fauner Park State Fairgrounds campus. Grand Island Police Department Division Chief Dean Elliott says details of the visit continue to evolve. Chief Elliott looks at the visit as three separate events: the president's plane landing at the airport, the motorcade to the expo center, and President Trump speaking at the expo. Chief Elliott says motorists need to be ready to adjust their expectations or even avoid certain areas.
7: But the biggest thing that we'll be pushing out for the public is wherever that route takes us, the motorcade route takes us, that traffic needs to expect delays. Because the route will be shut down for maybe upwards of 30 minutes while he's going from the airport to the site, and then an additional 30 minutes when he's leaving the speaking engagement back to the airport. That motorcade route will be completely shut down. That traffic will not be allowed on those roadways at all.
6: Grand Island Police are coordinating with local, state, and federal agencies to prepare for the president's visit. Officers will work overtime, including staff called in on days off, and the city and nearby agencies will share the cost. Police Chief Kevin Denny said planning has gone smoothly. The Central Nebraska Regional Airport will restrict airspace during the visit, but officials said that commercial flights will not be affected. Doors to the Expo Center will open at 2:30 p.m. Central. The event begins at 4:30, and President Trump is scheduled to speak at 6. The event marks the president's first visit to Nebraska during his second presidential term, highlighting tight midterm races, including U.S. Senator Pete Ricketts' race against independent challenger Dan Osborne. The University of Nebraska Board of Regents will hold its October 9th meeting in Kearney, giving members a firsthand look at several developments on the University of Nebraska at Kearney campus. Before the meeting begins at the UNK Regional Engagement Center, Regents will receive updates on UNK's health sciences and aviation programs, hear plans for modernization projects in Bruner Hall, and tour the recently opened Health Sciences Education Complex, too. The board will also consider a proposal to rename UNK's Bachelor of Science in Sport and Recreation Management degree as a Bachelor of Science in Sport Management and move the program to the College of Business and Technology. For KRVN News, I'm Bob Brogan.
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12: Fox News, I'm CJ Papa. All U.S. bombers deployed to that air base in Britain west of London. That was a site of a potential terror attack are now back at their U.S. bases. Secretary Marco Rubio, earlier on Joint Base Andrews.
13: We have confidence in the security of all of our bases because all of our bases are theoretically could be threatened at any moment. And that's why there's so much security built around them.
14: Around a dozen B-1 bombers flew out of the UK in the last few days, some of them only having arrived there in the past week.
12: Fox's Jonathan Hunt, former Speaker of the House Dennis Hastert, who represented Illinois for two decades in Congress, dies at the age of 84. He spent more than a year in prison after leaving Congress in connection with a scheme to hide hush money payments to one of several teens he admitted to molesting when he was a high school wrestling coach. He's the highest ranking U.S. official to ever serve jail time. 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
17: 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I'm Chad Moyer. Grains, for the most part, still positive, although off their early morning highs. December corn is down 3/4 at 497. March unchanged, 511 and a half. November soybeans are up 7 1/4 at 1285 and a half. January up 7 1/2 at 1302. December bean oil is up 95. December soybean meal is down 90 cents a ton. December Kansas City wheat 9 3/4 up at 745. March is up 9 1/4, 757 1/4. Livestock futures still higher in hogs, but down in cattle. December live cattle 197 down to 219.50. February down 195 at 221.20. November feeder cattle 255 down at 328.60. January down 327 at 321.27. December lean hogs 52 higher, 70.65. February up 97 at 72.30. Class 3 milk futures November down 6 at 15.50.
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0: It is time for KRBN's Conversation, and once again, it is time for us to talk to our friends at Two Rivers Public Health. Ashley Green's here with us. Hi, Ashley.
1: Hello, how are you doing?
0: 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It is October, and

0: It is 9:45. We are now at 62 degrees here at the Lexington studios of KRVN. Time for us to take a look at our 880 weather watch. Here is one more time on the morning show. Cool start to the week, but temperatures headed back above normal across the region. Look for highs today climbing into the 70s. Some western locations could see 80 by this afternoon. South winds also going to increase through the day with gusts over 30 miles per hour possible, especially across northern and western areas. The southerly breeze will continue bringing warmer air and higher humidity northward, keeping overnight temperatures milder than we've seen recently. Lows through much of the week. Work week should fall into the 50s. Tuesday appears to be the warmest day of the week, with lighter winds developing as a surface trough moves into the area. Temperatures are expected to rise well into the 80s across much of the region, while records highs are not anticipated. Readings will still run about 10 degrees above what is typical for early October. The weak cold front is expected to slide through Wednesday through Thursday, bringing temperatures back closer to seasonal norms for the latter half of the week. Most locations should remain dry, although there is a slight chance for a few showers around Thursday. At this point, rain chances remain very low. Looking ahead to the weekend, dry conditions are expected to continue for most areas. Forecast models do indicate a better opportunity for rainfall sometime between Sunday night and Monday, but confidence remains low this far out. That's your 880 Weather Watch for now. For weather at any time, you can sure go to krvn.com. I'm Scott Foster.
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2: 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Lynn Walls even sided with the transgender extremists who vowed to burn down our Capitol and openly admits she won't stop their dangerous agenda. Dangerously radical or dangerously weak, Lynn Walls failed to stand up for our kids. She's unfit to be governor.
3: For 4 years, Governor Jim Pillen has beaten back the liberal extremists threatening to transform Nebraska. 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
9: Allowing for alfalfa to winterize before dormancy is a key factor preventing winter kill across the stand. Traditionally, my recommendation has been to time the last cutting for roughly 6 weeks before the first frost. Growing degree days can give us another way to look at that decision, but there's been an important update on numbers than I've shared in the past. Previous recommendations used 500 and 200 growing degree days with a base temperature of 41 degrees. A review of the original research found those numbers came from a Celsius-based growing degree day and weren't properly converted to Fahrenheit. Using base 41 Fahrenheit, the correct thresholds are about 900 and 360 growing degree days. With more than 900 growing degree days remaining before a killing frost, alfalfa should have enough time to regrow and replenish its reserves. With fewer than 360 growing degree days remaining, there generally isn't enough time for significant regrowth to draw those reserves down. That leaves the 360 to 900 growing degree window as the highest risk window for harvest. For eastern Nebraska, the University of Wisconsin's alfalfa cutting tool can help find that window. Select the Upper Midwest map, your location, and then the Season Planning tab if you get to the website. Currently, coverage only extends into roughly the eastern quarter of Nebraska. For areas further west, the High Plains Regional Climate Center's CLIMOD tool, that's CLIMOD, can be used to look at the historical base 41 degree growing degrees days and killing freeze dates for nearby locations. Finally, stand condition and stress over the growing season should also factor into any late cutting decisions. For today's Pasture and Forage Minute, I'm Nebraska Extension Forage Systems Educator, Ben Beckman.
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0: Well, that's going to do it for the morning show here on KRVN. Thank you so much for this Monday. Bright, shiny skies out there here today. It's going to be a pretty nice day. Real nice day. Temperature is going to warm up next couple days. It'll be a little above average. So hope you get a chance to enjoy it. And hope if you're out there harvesting, working some ways, that this is just perfect for you. You can get a lot done. So thank you again for being here. I appreciate it. We've got John coming in next in about 10 minutes or so, and then Paul will be in here during drive time. And you'll also be hearing some coverage on the president's trip to Grand Island. We'll be doing that coming up later on today. Steve White's there, Alex Hamecky's there, and Bryce Duskett et al. So lots of folks there covering that big day. Thank you so much for being here. We'll talk to you again tomorrow.
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5: The Milwaukee Brewers are up 2-0 in their best-of-5 division series after beating San Diego 4-3 on Sunday with a two-run single with two outs in the bottom of the ninth. Losing closer Mason Miller had pitched a 1-2-3 eighth. They brought him back for the ninth, and he took the loss, walking three. Atlanta beat the Dodgers in L.A. 3-2, so that series is even at a game apiece. Coming up Tuesday on FS1, lefty star Chris Sale will start for Atlanta at home against LA's Yoshinobu Yamamoto. The AL series each continue Monday. Chase Briscoe won the NASCAR race in Vegas. WNBA playoff wins for Atlanta and Golden State. The Sunday night NFL game went to Carolina over Detroit 32-26. Tannehill, McMillan, 14 receptions, 192 yards and two scores. 4-0 records now for San Francisco, Minnesota, and Kansas City, which beat the Raiders 30-27.
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7: Politicians like Senator Pete Ricketts are the problem. 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
3: Well, President Donald Trump is in Grand Island today for a midterm campaign rally at the Pinnacle Bank Expo Center on the Farner Park State Fairgrounds campus. Grand Island Police Department Division Chief Dean Elliott says motorists need to be ready to adjust their expectations or even avoid certain areas.
14: But the biggest thing that we'll be pushing out for the public is wherever that route takes us, the motorcade route takes us, that traffic needs to expect delays, because the route will be shut down for maybe upwards of 30 minutes while he's going from the airport to the site, and then an additional 30 minutes when he's leaving the speaking engagement back to the airport. That motorcade route will be completely shut down. That traffic will not be allowed on those roadways at all.
3: Doors to the Expo Center will open at 2:30 p.m. this afternoon, with the event beginning at 4:30 and President Trump scheduled to speak at 6. The event marks Trump's first visit to Nebraska during his second presidential term, highlighting tight midterm races, including U.S. Senator Pete Ricketts' race against independent challenger Dan Osborne. Well, a new group of attorneys has officially joined the Nebraska legal profession following a swear-in ceremony at the state capitol. The Nebraska State Bar Commission received approval from the Nebraska Supreme Court for applicants who met all requirements for admission to practice law in the state under the Nebraska court rule. The ceremony was held Thursday afternoon in the rotunda of the Nebraska State Capitol, where 439 eligible applicants were formally sworn in as members of the Nebraska Bar. For KRBN News, I'm Ellen Simmons.
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15: Tragedy in the Atlantic. Gianna Gelosi, Fox News. Everyone on board a medical plane carrying six people from Bermuda to Boston now presumed dead after the plane vanished over the water Saturday morning.
16: The medical flight company Latitude Air Ambulance issuing the following statement, quote, "We must now face the heartbreaking reality that the four members of our Latitude team, our patient, and the patient's family escort who were aboard Heartbeat 104 are presumed to have died." All this comes after the Coast Guard suspended its search off Nantucket yesterday for the six people on board after the aircraft lost contact with air traffic control. They write the following, quote, "Saturday, as of sunset, after 66 cumulative hours of continuous searching by the Coast Guard and partner agencies, we express our deepest condolences to the families and loved ones."
15: That is Fox's Todd Pyro. The U.S. Air Force pulling its bombers from a key British air base in response to a suspected Iranian terror plot. Fox's Jonathan Hunt.
17: This is a highly unusual move to redeploy these kind of military assets urgently and from a base thousands of miles from the war zone where they fly their missions. But around a dozen B-1 bombers flew out of the U.K. in the last few days, some of them only having arrived there in the past week, a fact that underscores the urgency with which this removal decision was made. Now, the move follows the arrests last week of six men allegedly involved in a plan to attack RAF Fairford. Details of the alleged plot are still unclear, given that no explosives or other weapons were apparently found in the vans, and all of the men have since been released on bail.
15: And the U.S. is monitoring a suspected fatal plague case in Russia. The State Department aware of the reports of a death and are closely watching, along with the CDC and other agencies. Secretary of State Marco Rubio says they're keeping an eye on it and doesn't think it's cause for alarm. America's listening to Fox News.
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15: It's 1 month until the midterms. President Trump hitting the campaign trail, going to be in Nebraska tonight.
20: President Trump plans to be in Grand Island, Nebraska today to campaign for Senator Pete Ricketts and other Republicans on the ballot next month. While recent voter surveys show the potential for Democratic gains in the House and Senate, the president said Saturday at a rally in Ohio that the polls don't have the full picture.
21: They don't account for one thing. They don't account for the fact that Trump is out campaigning. They never thought this was coming. They never thought this was going to happen.
20: The president was in Ohio over the weekend campaigning for Senator John Husted's reelection in a crucial race that could affect the Senate majority. Grinnell Scott, Fox News.
15: President Trump announcing a new superintelligence force to coordinate the federal government's AI efforts. Fox's Douglas Ader tells us who's leading the group.
22: The director of national intelligence, Jay Clayton, to lead a new government task force on AI. The president is calling it the superintelligence force and says it will coordinate the effort of the federal government to ensure that America continues to lead the world in superintelligence. Democratic Senator Mark Warner weighing in on the appointment of Clayton to lead the task force, saying that AI is, quote, one of the defining national security challenges of our time, and I welcome the administration recognizing that this technology requires serious, sustained attention at the highest levels of government. But creating a new title is not a substitute for having a coherent strategy.
15: And that's Fox's Douglas Ader. Former House Speaker Dennis Hassert has died. Hassert represented Illinois for 2 decades in Congress and was jailed for violating banking laws related to his concealment of hush money payments he made to cover up his sexual abuse of teen boys when he was a high school wrestling coach. He was both the longest serving Republican House Speaker and the highest ranking elected U.S. official to serve a prison sentence. Hassert was 84 years old. I'm Gianna Gelosi. This is Fox News.
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24: 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Glad to have you along here on this Monday. Hope you had a fantastic weekend. I'm here to help you get the week started right. It is time for our KRVN Weather Watch, brought to you by Holdridge Irrigation. Right now, we are seeing most temperatures throughout our listening area in the low to mid-60s. And for the most part, we are seeing sunny skies throughout all of our listening area. So very comfortable start to the day. Central Nebraska forecast today sees highs in the upper 70s. With a decent amount of wind, tonight is clear, lows in the lower 50s. And south winds 10 to 15, gusting to around 30 miles per hour. In northwest and north central Kansas today, sunny and highs in the lower 80s. South winds 10 to 20. Tonight is clear, lows in the mid-50s. And southwest winds 5 to 15. Northeast Colorado today, mostly sunny, highs in the mid to upper 80s. And southwest winds 10 to 15, becoming light. Tonight is mostly clear, lows in the 50s. South winds 10 to 15, gusting up to 30, becoming west with gusts up to 20 after midnight. Right now, our temperature in Lexington, 65 degrees. Winds are blowing out of the southwest at 10 miles per hour. 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Our upcoming market report is brought to you by Hayden Outdoors, the brand that sells the land, and by AgWest Commodities. That is coming up next on KRVN.
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19: 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Here's a complete rundown on the markets. Latest numbers. First of all, Chicago Board of Trade. December corn is back to trading unchanged, 497 and three quarters. March is three quarters up at 512 and a quarter. May is up a penny at 519 and a half. November soybeans are up a dime. Last trade, 1288. January is up 10, 1304 and a half. March beans are up 9 and three quarters at 1314 and three quarters. December bean oil up 117, 69.79. December soybean meal is up 20 cents a ton, 347.70. Over in the wheat pit, Chicago December wheat, 10 and a quarter up, 693 and a quarter. March is up a dime, 706 and three quarters. Kansas City December wheat up 10 and a quarter, 745 and a half. March is up a dime at 758. Over the livestock futures, we are weaker, although we are off the lows of the session so far. Still weaker in cattle, but higher in the hogs. Here are the latest numbers from the Mercantile. December live cattle, 105 down at 220.42. February is off 117, 221.97. April live cattle down 127 at 223.27. November feeder cattle 112 lower at 330.02. January down 205, 322.50. March feeder cattle last trade 232 down at 308.50. December lean hogs last trade 47 higher, 70.60. February is up 90 cents at 72.22. Class 3 milk futures. October 2 cents higher, 14.96. November up a penny, 15.57. Latest in the equities, S&P 500 is up 28, NASDAQ up 158.
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27: Bottom line, grain analysts say there's enough history in the corn trade that March corn futures can still approach $6 early in 2027. I'm Mark Oppold, your bottom line report to begin this first full week of October. Last week's stocks report aside, analysts point corn market has still not filled a gap from August 24th when corn reached 5.10 and a quarter. Typically, corn is very good at filling those gaps. USDA World Supply Demand Report on September 11th stated that 26-27 corn outlook was for smaller supplies and unchanged exports. We'll get an update on that, by the way, this Friday morning. Corn has seen 4 months of higher highs and higher lows. That might end in October, but still taking a look at approaching the $6 level by March, April of next year. This is the Bottom Line Report. Bottom Line Analyst suggests keeping an eye on March corn call options at that $6 level. Those options expire on February the 19th, and between now and then, could be time for plenty rebounds. I'm Mark Oppold, wishing you a profitable day and a profitable week ahead.
3: Up next, it's the Big Ten Blitz, brought to you by AgWest Commodities, your marketing partner. With the Big Ten Blitz, I'm Jason Jorgensen. It had been a long time since Minnesota fans have been able to celebrate a little brown jug victory over Michigan on their home turf. They got to do that Saturday as the Gophers won at 20-14 in the Twin Cities. Believe it or not, this is the first time since 1977 that the Gophers had beaten Michigan in Minneapolis. After the game, Coach P.J. Fleck had a massive celebration with his team that went viral on social media. And he says having fun is what it's all about.
12: Here's the one thing I will say, though. We celebrate every single win, just like that. We just happen to have a trophy in this one because I never take winning for granted, and we're never, ever going to discount fun and put fun aside, ever. Still a game. So it seemed like a lot of the other ones. We had a trophy, though.
3: The victory was also the first time in 12 years that the Gophers had beaten the Wolverines as they improved to 4-1 on the season. And that's the Big Ten Blitz.
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1: With farming and ranching comes busy schedules. Disasters we may face every day are not always front of mind. Statewide Disaster Education Coordinator for Nebraska Extension, Sonny Cochran, talks about the importance of being prepared for the many disasters producers in Nebraska face, affecting their land, livestock, and families.
2: We're talking about being prepared, so planning, preparing, and then steps you could take to protect your family, your livestock, and your community. So we're doing all hazards. And yeah, there's been a lot of fires, but it's almost been statewide as well. So we had some fires early on in eastern Nebraska, and we're getting into harvest season. We're going to want to think about fires and preparedness with our equipment as we get into the fields as well. You have equipment that might get hot as you're going down the rows, and sometimes we have leaves and stalks get up into those combines and other pieces of equipment. You know, it could be that you're in an ATV or UTV and you accidentally happen to drive across really dry grass. And just because we've had some rain doesn't mean we're still at risk for fires. So one thing people can do as well is when you are, you know, you have a trailer, you have a truck, make sure those chains are up so they're not going to spark along the concrete or asphalt and accidentally catch fire as you go along roadways. Having communications equipment with you, having a plan or a map of your farm or ranch or acreage so first responders know where to go, and that map is located in a place when they enter the property that they know where the gates are, they know where the risks are, they know where the chemicals are, the fuel is, you know that bull, where is that bull that might be on your property. So we have a lot of resources we can help people with and talk through. And you know, if you're living in a small town, maybe you have a farm or a ranch and you know your parents are out there, you're out there, but your parents are in town, you know, talk about those things as well. Do you have a quick go bag you can grab? That's what we're talking about here. Do you have an emergency kit if there's a flood or tornado and you've got to be in place for a few days because first responders can't get to you? Do you have a weather radio? Do you have, you know, your phones charged? Do you have that list of who you can call? And write that down, that number. All our cell phones have that in our phones as my son is like, Ben. Well, that doesn't help me know what his phone number is if my cell phone isn't working. So it's really important to have all those pieces, no matter where you live. So I think one of the things that's really helpful is learn about your community, okay? And check on your neighbors, take care of your neighbors. I mean, even if it's really hot, it's not today, hot, cold, whatever it might be, you can also, you know, take classes. So find out where there's a CPR class that you can take so you can protect your family. You can volunteer. There's different organizations, whether it's, you know, community emergency response teams. If you get involved with scouting, if you get involved with your American Legion or VFW, whatever it might be, to try and make sure the entire community has those resources. Again, those first responders, your emergency manager, your volunteer fire department, they're gonna be busy responding to that. And at the same time, you can take steps to protect your family, check in on neighbors, and think about the emergency plans. What is the emergency plan for your local school? Your local faith-based group, is it your church? What is their emergency plan? Where are the shelters in your community? Figure out all those things ahead of time and then get engaged with those community, your emergency managers, say, what else can I do to help? Your county officials, your mayor, you know, they may already have some meetings that the community can join in to all come together to learn how they can better protect their community.
1: For Nebraska Extension Almanac, I'm Mike Straub.
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4: A recent Senate Armed Services Subcommittee hearing examined the proposed Golden Dome missile defense system. Nebraska Republican Senator Deb Fischer on the need for it.
5: Our adversaries are developing and fielding long-range capabilities, specifically

0: specifically designed to challenge and evade the limited defenses currently deployed.
1: That premise was echoed by witness David Trachtenberg from the National Institute for Public Policy.
2: The risk of coercive threats from adversaries with a variety of increasingly capable missile systems is growing.
1: Dr. Thomas Carrico, the director of the Missile Defense Project at the Center for Strategic and International Studies, testified the project suffers from a lack of clear messaging with the public.
3: An explanation of what it is and what it's trying to do.
1: The administration estimates Golden Dome will cost $185 billion over the next decade, while the Congressional Budget Office puts that figure at $1.2 trillion. Kit Nuretsky, Fox News.
4: I'm Jerry Willis, and this is the Fox Business Report.
5: The Dow is losing ground, but the NASDAQ rose to an intraday high today. Yields on U.S. Treasuries remain elevated, the yield on the 10-year Treasury at 5.29%. There's a mixed reading on the service sector of the economy, businesses not involved in manufacturing. The ISM reading for September came in at 54.9, weaker than expected, but still suggests business is improving. Companies say they are paying higher prices. The U.S. Supreme Court has ruled against real estate company Zillow Group, which was trying to avoid a shareholder lawsuit that accused it of misleading investors about a home flipping business that it shut down. Estee Lauder shares are up 1.5%. Analysts at Barclays are upbeat about the beauty giant's business after the recent quarter topped expectations. That's your Fox Business Report. I'm Jenny Coselda, invested in you.
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15: Let's take a look now at our cash livestock trade here on the Rural Radio Network. Good morning. Cash cattle coming into the new week with some solid support behind them after Southern Trade moved higher last week. Southern live cattle at $2.26, up $4 from the previous week's weighted averages. In the north, dress cattle ranged from $3.45 to $3.50, generally steady with the previous week. Nebraska saw some additional trade Friday with nearly 3,000 head reported. Live steers and heifers averaging $2.20, while dressed steers averaged $3.45, and dressed heifers averaged about $3.46.57. Iowa, Minnesota, live steers traded from $2.18 to $2.21, averaging about $2.19.53. Across the five major feeding areas, the average was $2.20.02 on Friday. That firmer cash market could give cattle futures some support to start the week, although futures are trading lower this morning. October live cattle down about a dollar, with December live cattle down roughly a dollar as well. November feeders down about a dollar. One thing traders are watching is the relationship, of course, between cash and futures, cash cattle remaining at a premium to the futures market. So analysts saying that could provide some support into the months as it moves along. Box beef was mixed on Friday afternoon, choice dropping $2.60 to $3.74.19. Select gaining $1.60 at $3.54.49. That leaves the choice select spread at just under $20. And on the hog side, the market starting the week mixed. December lean hogs up about 20 cents at $70.35 after bouncing from recent contract lows. The National Daily Direct Report showing cash hogs up 30 cents Friday, but pork cutout values falling 81 cents. So that could limit how much strength develops in hog futures. And finally, corn providing a little more pressure on the feed costs this morning. The DTN index, December corn was up about 3.75, while soybean meal also slightly higher. That is a look at your cash livestock trade here on the Rural Radio Network.
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0: It's who we are.
7: News, I'm Roxanne Evans. The Supreme Court starts a new term. Fox's Doug Luzader.
8: We're looking at a lineup of cases here that are going to touch off some heated arguments.
7: Well, those major cases testing presidential power, immigration, gun rights, and climate change. The U.S. is removing all of its bombers from RAF Fairford in England after security concerns at the base last month. Secretary of State Marco Rubio.
9: We have confidence in the security of all of our bases because all of our bases are theoretically could be threatened at any moment. And that's why there's so much security built around them. And with the Brits, we've worked very closely for a very long time, including on this investigation.
7: Well, six people were taken into custody on suspicion of terrorism offenses before being released on bail amid the ongoing probe. 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

0: 10:35 on this Monday, October 5th. 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It is time for our KRVN Weather Watch. Right now we are seeing pretty uniform temperatures here throughout all of our listening area in the low to mid 60s. And again, that is pretty uniform from north to south, east to west. There are some low 50s sprinkled in there a little bit, but for the most part, some low to mid 60s here today. Not a lot of cloud coverage to speak of as well. We are seeing mostly sunny skies, so a very comfortable start to the Monday. Temperature is going to be maybe just a little bit warmer than they have been the last couple of days. Central Nebraska forecast today, breezy and sunny with highs in the upper 70s. South winds at 10 to 15, gusting to around 30 miles per hour, then becoming at 15 to 25 with gusts to around 35 in the afternoon. Tonight is clear, lows in the low 50s. South winds 10 to 15, gusting to around 30 miles per hour. Tuesday is sunny, highs in the mid 80s and light winds. Tuesday night is clear, lows in the lower 50s with light winds. And Wednesday is sunny, highs in the upper 70s. Northeast winds around 10 miles per hour. Highs today top out around 80 ahead of a low pressure trough. South wind gusts of 30 to possibly 40 from late this morning through this afternoon. Tomorrow is the warmest day of the next week with highs 10 to 15 degrees warmer than normal in the mid to upper 80s. A cold front drops highs back to around 80 on Wednesday and the 70s on Thursday and Friday. As the front stalls near the Nebraska-Kansas border, there are forecast models indicating chances of light and spotty rain Wednesday night through Friday morning. Approaching low pressure may result in breezy southwest winds on Saturday and highs warming to the mid-70s to the low 80s. With the passage of a cold front, highs Sunday drop slightly to the 70s. Something to watch. Confidence is increasing among the forecast for a return to rain chances late this weekend into early next week. In northwest and north central Kansas today, sunny and highs in the low 80s. South winds 10 to 20 miles per hour. Tonight is clear, lows in the mid 50s. Southwest winds 5 to 15 miles per hour. Tuesday is mostly sunny with highs in the upper 80s. West winds 5 to 10 miles per hour, becoming north in the afternoon. Tuesday night is mostly clear, lows in the mid 50s, and southeast winds around 5, becoming west after midnight. And Wednesday is sunny with highs in the lower 80s. North winds 5 to 10 miles per hour, becoming east in the afternoon. In northeast Colorado today, mostly sunny, highs in the mid to upper 80s, and southwest winds 10 to 15 in the morning, becoming light. Tonight is mostly clear, lows in the 50s, and south winds 10 to 15, gusting up to 30 miles per hour, becoming west with gusts up to 20 after midnight. Tuesday, mostly sunny, highs in the mid to upper 80s. Tuesday night is mostly clear and lows in the lower to mid 50s. And Wednesday is sunny with highs in the lower to mid 80s. Taking a look at our statewide Nebraska forecast today, in the west it is sunny and hot with highs in the upper 80s. Southwest winds 5 to 10, becoming northwest in the afternoon. In the central, it is breezy and sunny with highs in the upper 70s. South winds 10 to 15 with gusts to around 30, then becoming 15 to 25 with gusts to around 35 miles per hour in the afternoon. And in the east, it is sunny with highs in the mid 70s. South winds at 5 to 10 miles per hour. Tonight in the west, mostly clear. Lows around 50 and northwest winds around 5. In the central, it is clear with lows in the lower 50s. South winds 10 to 15 miles per hour with gusts around 30. And in the east, it is clear with lows in the mid 50s. And south winds 5 to 10 miles per hour. Take a look at our tomorrow Nebraska forecast. In the west, it is sunny and hot with highs in the mid 80s. West winds at 5 to 10 miles per hour, becoming northwest in the afternoon. In the central, it is sunny with highs in the mid 80s and light winds. And in the east, it is sunny with highs in the lower 80s. Southwest winds at 5 to 10 miles per hour. So overall, today it is a little bit maybe warmer than we had seen the last couple of days. I was getting really, really enjoying the kind of low to mid 60s highs. That's kind of right in my wheelhouse. But now we're getting back into the 70s, and especially over northwest, north central Kansas, and even some Nebraska panhandle locations, going to see some pretty warm temperatures here over the next couple of days. So we'll continue to keep you updated on all things weather right here on 880 KRVN. Right now our temperature in Lexington, 66 degrees and fair. Winds are blowing out of the south at 14 miles per hour. That is your 880 KRVN Weather Watch. 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
1: 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Here are the latest numbers. First of all, in the grains from the Chicago Board of Trade, December corn is down a half, 497 and a quarter. March is unchanged at 511 and a half. November soybeans are up 8 and a half. Last trade, 1286 and three quarters. January, 8 and three quarters, up at 1303 and a quarter. December bean oil up 105, 69.67. December soybean meal is up 80 cents a ton at 348.30. December Kansas City wheat 6 and a quarter up 741 and a half. March is up 6 cents at 754. Livestock futures down in cattle, higher in hogs. December live cattle 87 down 220.60. February down 90. November feeder cattle off 65 330.50. January down 147. December lean hogs 57 higher 70.70. February up a dollar. Class 3 milk futures November down a penny 15.55.
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4: It is 10:42 on this Monday, October 5th. John Willis back with you on 880 KRVN, and it's time to check in with Adam Marshall of Adam Marshall Land and Auction. Adam, good morning. What's coming up?
6: Hey, good morning, everybody. Got a full week here at Adam Marshall Land and Auction. 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On the real estate side of things here, folks, two recently advertised properties are sold. The 238-acre Pace Pasture in Buffalo County is now sold, and also the 320-acre Fleece Farm, Pivot Irrigated Farm in Lincoln County is now sold, so those properties are no longer available. We do have some properties on the market, some worth taking a look at. We have a 349-acre grassland property in Howard County. There's 635 acres of grassland in Franklin County available. There's a 523-acre Buffalo County property featuring a feedlot, Pivot Irrigated crop land and pasture as well. And Cozad just made a major price reduction on a 17,600 square foot building. Also have in Geneva a 54,000 square foot industrial warehouse on 7 acres as well. Plenty more coming, folks. Nearly 4,000 acres going to be offered at auction in Greeley, Boone, Custer, and Merritt counties here between late October and November. And have some new land listings as well coming in Buffalo and Adams County too. So a lot of land, a lot of activity on the real estate market side of things. And folks, coming up also as well in October, we have two more firearm auctions, the Wagner Auto Group relocation auction in McCook's going on, and also next week our October 13th statewide equipment auction as well. So whether you're selling land, equipment, firearms, commercial real estate, or more, folks, you can check it all out. That's at marshallbid.com.
4: 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Again, that was Adam Marshall of Adam Marshall Land and Auction joining me here this morning on the KRVN Midday Show. Auction time is coming up next.
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10: Good morning, it's Mike Bailey, Tri-State Livestock, Cook, Nebraska. Consignments for sale coming up Monday, October the 5th, 10 o'clock strong on white cows, 1 o'clock on the calves and yearlings. The calf and yearling division will see cattle going away from 4 to 650 pounds coming from the following consigners. 200 mixed heifers, 8.5 to 9, G&A Farms, 160 blacks, Heater Creek Grant Cattle, LLC. Well, here are 100 blacks come from Marvin and Jake Whitty, here 160. The blacks come from Brad and Kylie Forrest, Tom and Denise McConville, 110 black steers, Kevin Owens. Here are 100 black steers. Come from Moses and Peterson, 90 reds coming from Bond Dismang, 70 black and black white face, Todd, Lisa, and Chance Cutter. There are 65 black steers, Randy and Ryan Gardner. There are 65 black heifers, 8 to 8.5, Marty Anderson, 62 semi-Angus, Gene Goodenberger, 60 black steers, 7.5 to 8, Blackwood Farms, 60 black heifers, 9 to 9.5, Gene and Wilma Zimmerman. There are 60 black heifers, 9 to 9.5, Alex and Andrew Inglot. Here are 60 blacks coming from Huston Peterson. We'll have an additional 500 head and smaller consignments. Any questions, give us a call tomorrow at 308-345-1493. We hope to see you at the auction, and we thank you.
11: 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Logan Vonderschmidt will have 110 head of Angus steers and heifers weighing 475 to 575. Here's 100 head of Sim Angus steers and heifers from Mitch Cornelius weighing 500 to 6 and a quarter. Will Kaufman will have 85 head of Angus and black white face steers and heifers weighing 475 to 575. 76 head of Angus, black, white face, and red steers and heifers are coming from Eric McPherson, weighing 875 to 1,000 pounds. John, Gayleen, Ben, and Alexa McCall will have 65 head of preg-checked open Angus and black, white face heifers weighing 1,000 to 1,050. Ryan and Christine Schultes will have 50 head of Angus Red and Charlet preg-checked open heifers weighing 6 to 8.5. The Brush Creek Ranch will have 50 head of Angus pregged open heifers weighing 1,050 to 1,100. 45 head of Sim Angus steers are coming from Dave and Robin Cornelius, weighing 500 to 6 and a quarter. Jason Brown will have 20 head of Angus and black white face preg checked open heifers, weighing 875 to 975. And Rick Wolfenden will have 20 head of Angus steers, weighing 4 to 4.5. All these and many other valued consignments this Tuesday at North Platte Stockyards.
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14: This is Rick Chimack with the Hust Livestock Market in Kearney, Nebraska. 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Feeders at 11 o'clock. Here's 15 Angus cows, Kev, May, and June from Larry and Cole Tierney. Here's in the feeders be 780 steers, 9 1/4 to 1,000 Chris Walker, 146 steers, 99.50 Randy and Clint Bentley, 120 steers, 8.5, 950 Mike Curlow, 60 steers, weighing 8 to 950 Jared Curlow. Here's 60 spade heifers. 8 to 9, Andy Shipwright, 40 heifers, 7.5 to 8.50, Doug Eggleston, 30, 6 to 8, Dustin Clark, here's 30, 9 to 1,000, Jake and Deanna Bauer, in the calves be 168, 5 to 6 1/4, Kelly James and Sons, 100, 4 to 5.5, Travis Grabowski, 90, 5 to 6 1/4, Larry Cossey, 85, 4, 75 to 5 1/4, Nathan Lane, 80, 4 to 5, Sullivan Brothers, 70, 4.5, 6, Brian and Valerie Ludicky, 44, 5 to 5.50, Derek O'Connor, 40, Flower, 4.5, 6.50, Bob and Brenda Chop, 19, 5 to 5.5, Bob Batovic, here's 19, 5 to 6, Jacob Graham, 12, weighing 4.5, Patrick Martin plus more. Special calf and feeder auctions, October 14th, 21st, and the 28th. For more information, go to our website or give us a call at the Hust Livestock Market at 308-234-2502, and thank you.
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16: Lashley Land and Recreational Brokers is proud to announce the Dundee County Dryland and Range Auction to be held on November 4th at Benkelman in the Legion Hall. 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
17: An update to Monday, October 5th here at Bellantown Livestock. 10:30 on boy ups, 1:30 on bred females. Diamond K, Bruce Marie Wallers with 100 head of big bodied, 1,100 pound plus bred heifers. Kev, February 1, 35 days to low birth weight Angus bulls. This is the top of 300 head. Easy to be around. Tamarin Salon with 28 head of Angus heifers, 1075 bred to low birth weight Angus bulls. Kev, 315 for 40 days. It's too dry in southwest South Dakota, liquidating all the bull breds. Tom Lambert with 35 head of Angus short-term cows, 1,400 pounds. They're bred to red Angus bulls. Kev, March 1. They're stout, likable, big kind. One baby calf donated by Rod Lynn Reese. It's to benefit the Pueblo granddaughter, and one Hereford cow from Josh Delaney calves in March. Monday, October 5th, 10:30 on 400 weigh-ups, 1:30 bred females here at Bellantown Livestock.
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18: The world remembers Steve Jobs today. It's been 15 years since Apple founder and all-around avatar for stylish tech, Steve Jobs, died following complications from cancer. He, along with his business partner, Steve Wozniak, gave the world the Apple Computer Company, now just called Apple. The story is that Jobs thought the name Apple was fun and not intimidating, and that was necessary to sell personal computers to people in the 1980s, at a time when people found them to be scary, difficult, difficult and utilitarian. Jobs insisted technology needed to be approachable and usable, and even become something one showed off if they owned. After being ousted, his return to Apple came at a time when the world began embracing the internet and mobile devices, streamable media, and a desire to use tech to better their lives away from work or school. Jobs was just 56 when he died. With Fox on Tech, I'm Eben Brown, Fox News.
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21: The Braves pushed back starting ace Chris Sale to Game 3 against the Los Angeles Dodgers in the NLDS. That wasn't a problem, though, for Game 2 because they still managed to get a 3-2 victory on Sunday night. Meanwhile, the Milwaukee Brewers took a commanding 2-0 lead in their series 4-3 over the San Diego Padres. In the NFL, the Detroit Lions have allowed 30 points in the first four games since Detroit went 0-16 in 2008. However, head coach Dan Campbell, after Sunday night's loss to the Carolina Panthers, says there's no change expected at defensive coordinator.
22: Well, yeah, I'm not talking about all that, man. I'm talking about getting better right now with what we got. And that's what we're going to do. We're going to find a way to get better with what we got.
21: Saints and Falcons in action on Monday Night Football, but new reports out Monday indicate Saints first-round rookie wide receiver Jordan Tyson is still weeks away from a return.
23: When it's harvest time, the pressure is on. Carry out preseason maintenance and repair before harvest. Clear plugged equipment only after the power is turned off, and make sure all guards and shields are in place before starting equipment. Remember, safe completion of any task depends on knowledge, alertness, and hazard awareness.
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25: 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On feeder cattle, we now can get coverage up to 900 pounds on unborn calves. 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
24: Two rural Nebraska healthcare providers are being recognized nationally by Modern Healthcare. Lexington Regional Health Center in Lexington was ranked among the nation's best places to work in healthcare for 2026, while Gothenburg Health in Gothenburg earned a top 10 national ranking and was named the country's number one healthcare organization for community impact. The awards are based largely on employee surveys and workplace assessments measuring culture, leadership, engagement, and overall job satisfaction. Lexington Regional Health Center leaders say the recognition reflects investments in employee wellness, leadership development, and workplace culture. Gothenburg Health's Community Award recognizes efforts that extend beyond patient care, including volunteerism and community partnerships, highlighted by its longstanding YMCA partnership that promotes health and wellness throughout the region.
0: Well, a Venezuelan man accused of developing malware used in a nationwide ATM jackpotting scheme has entered not guilty pleas to federal charges in Nebraska. Prosecutors say Anibal Alexander Canelon Aguirre, also known as Prometheus and the Engineer, was indicted by a federal grand jury in December 2025 on charges including conspiracy to commit bank fraud, conspiracy to commit bank burglary and computer fraud, money laundering conspiracy, and conspiracy to provide material support to terrorists. He made his initial appearance Friday before U.S. Magistrate Judge Michael D. Nelson and will remain in custody pending trial. According to court documents, Canelon Aguirre is alleged to be a developer of the Plotus malware, a program used in so-called ATM jackpotting attacks that force cash machines to dispense money without debiting customer accounts. Investigators allege he was one of the principal leaders of a conspiracy that used sophisticated malware designed to evade detection and conceal its presence on targeted ATMs. For KRVN News, I'm Ellen Simmons.
1: Nebraska Land, Kansas Land, and Colorado Land Tire gives you a chance to win three huge prizes this year for KRVN's 75th, 880 KRVN, Lexington, Nebraska.
2: Reassurance after a big move. I'm Lisa Brady, Fox News. Following the U.S. withdrawal of all B-1 bombers from an airbase in the U.K., Vice President J.D. Vance just telling reporters,
3: "We do feel with some confidence that the Iranians are, you know, they're trying to do what the Iranian state has done for 49 years, which is engage in acts of terrorism against the United States and against a lot of other people as well. So we are being extremely cautious, and that's all I'd say about that."
2: The New York Times reporting there had been new threats about an Iran-backed plot against the airbase, already believed to be the target of a terror plot that remains under investigation, with six suspects arrested by British counter-terror police released on bail, including one with dual UK and Iranian citizenship. Vance is heading to Alaska as he and President Trump continue an effort to rally midterm turnout for Republicans. A multi-vehicle crash in Florida leaves a school bus on its roof, killing at least two people, including a student.
5: A Chevy Malibu is said to have crossed the double yellow line on a Polk County, Florida road early this morning, crashing into a school bus with 39 people on board. Grady Judd is the sheriff in Polk County.
6: It was a terrible, tragic morning. We had a beautiful 10th grade girl lose her life. She was in the bus.
5: That bus struck other vehicles before overturning. A second person, a driver of a Jeep, was also killed. Dozens others were taken to area hospitals. The investigation is ongoing.
2: Fox's Evan Brown in Miami. The U.S. monitoring reports of a possible pneumonic plague death in Russia.
7: A lab worker at a plague institute lab in Siberia has passed away from this mysterious illness, and Russian authorities have responded by contact tracing hundreds of people, quarantine a couple of dozen.
2: Fox's Jillian Turner. For now, the World Health Organization says the threat to the general public is low. America is listening to Fox News.
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2: U.S. Supreme Court kicking off a new term today with cases ranging from climate change and religious rights to immigration issues. But the justices are staying out of a First Amendment fight over the phrase, "Let's go, Brandon."
30: The U.S. Supreme Court declines to hear an appeal from a Michigan mother who says her two sons' constitutional rights were violated when their school in Howard City banned sweatshirts bearing the phrase, "Let's go, Brandon." Tri-County Middle School argued the phrase is a veiled form of vulgar political chant targeting then-President Joe Biden. The lower court sided with the school, finding the phrase could be considered lewd or vulgar in a school setting. The Supreme Court's decision leaves that ruling in place without issuing a new ruling on whether the phrase is protected political speech. Jeff Manasso, Fox News.
2: Former House Speaker Dennis Hastert has died, his political legacy overshadowed by revelations about his life before politics.
4: Dennis Hastert went from being a high school teacher and wrestling coach in Illinois to being a state representative in 1980 and then an elected member of Congress by 1986. He ended up working closely with Speaker Newt Gingrich at the time, but when Gingrich lost support, Republicans elected Hastert leader. Then under President George W. Bush, he pushed through tax cuts and an expansion of prescription drug benefits under Medicare. In 2015, prosecutors accused Hastert of evading banking rules in order to pay hush money to a former high school student, and it was then revealed that he had molested several teenage boys during his time as coach in Yorkville, Illinois. Hastert was sentenced to over a year in prison for violating federal banking laws.
2: Fox's Jessica Rosenthal. Hastert died of natural causes at home. He was 84. One of hockey's all-time greats on his way out. All-time leading goal scorer Alex Ovechkin telling his Washington Capitals teammates this will be his final NHL season. In locker room remarks later posted by the team, the 41-year-old signed a one-year contract last year. Stocks are mixed. The Dow's down 19 points. I'm Lisa Brady, Fox News.
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0: 11:06 on this Monday, October 5th. John Willis back with you on 880 KRVN. It's time for our KRVN Weather Watch brought to you by KC Motor and Electric in McCook, powering your every season. Right now we are seeing most of our temperatures throughout our listening area in the upper 60s and the lower 70s. So things have warmed up quite a bit here as the day has gone on. We are seeing no clouds in the sky. It is mostly sunny throughout all of our listening area. Central Nebraska forecast today, breezy and sunny. Highs in the upper 70s, south winds 10 to 15, gusting to around 30, then becoming 15 to 25, gusts to around 35 in the afternoon. Tonight is clear with lows in the low 50s. South winds 10 to 15, gusting to around 30 miles per hour. Tuesday is sunny with highs in the mid 80s and light winds. In northwest and north central Kansas today, it is sunny with highs in the low 80s. South winds 10 to 20 miles per hour. Tonight is clear, lows in the mid 50s, and southwest winds 5 to 15. Tuesday is mostly sunny, highs in the upper 80s. West winds at 5 to 10 miles per hour, becoming north in the afternoon. In northeast Colorado today, mostly sunny, highs in the mid to upper 80s. Southwest winds 10 to 15 in the morning, then becoming light. Tonight is mostly clear with lows in the 50s. South winds 10 to 15, gusting up to 30 miles per hour, becoming west with gusts up to 20 miles per hour after midnight. And Tuesday is mostly sunny. Highs are in the mid to upper 80s. So overall, a little bit warmer day here today, especially as you go towards the south and towards the west. Taking a look at our current conditions right now, Lexington, 69 degrees and fair winds out of the south at 17, gusting to 25 miles per hour. 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
4: Chad Moyer with you on the Rural Radio Network. It is time to take a look at our midday livestock trade, and we bring in Kyle Bumstead, a livestock market analyst, to give us a rundown of what we're seeing so far. A little bit of weakness in cattle, a little higher in hogs. Considering where we were at on Friday, is this surprising to you? What do you make of it?
5: Well, Chad, it's not real surprising here given the fact that we had October live cattle options expiring here on Friday. Most of the open interest was right around that 217 to 220 strike. We settled kind of right in the middle here, and we're down a little bit this morning. Got to get some of those longs shaken out of here to get them kind of under the position limits here as we move into deliveries, which deliveries start today. I don't look for anything in the way of deliveries here given where the cash trade was, and I think part of the reason we're down today too is the cash was a little bit weaker here in the north than some anticipated here last week. Cash in the south, from what we could gather, was up around that 226 area. So when you've only got a couple of packers and they don't have to report to do that mandatory reporting thing, they don't have to report, that kind of leaves some of the gray area there as far as a known where the cash traded. Now, what we do know, though, is on the feeder cattle side of things here, we did see cash trade here on this feeder cattle index. Looks like it's going to be up 92 cents at 337.76 with a daily average of 333.81 on 7,082 head. That Texas direct trade was up $1 here on 4,000 head. Oklahoma City has 5,000 head. head here today, and Joplin's got a pretty good run as well, too. And I did talk to some buyers down there at OKC and some buyers at Joplin. It sounds like some of the corporates have added on to their bid. So I'd look for these feeders to maybe trade a little bit higher here as far as the cash goes, and look for that index to be firm here as we roll into Tuesday. Now, we are also seeing some commercial buying coming into place here in both these feeders and live cattle here. Midday box beef up 222 on the choice and up 209 on the select. So that's definitely going to help things out here as far as mentality of things.
4: All right, very good. Thank you so much. Livestock market analyst Kyle Bumstead. Call him 308-708-7340. 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
6: Just off Highway 11 in Valley County sits a seemingly small white house with a wooden front porch that doesn't look like much from the road. 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
4: Chad Moyer back with you on the Rural Radio Network. Let's take a look at the latest market numbers from the Chicago Board of Trade. We'll start with the grains. December corn down a penny at 4.96 and three quarters. March is down a half at 5.11. May corn is down a half at 5.18. November soybeans are up 5 3/4 at 12.84. January is up 6 1/2 at 13.01. March is up 6 1/2 at 13.11 1/4. December bean oil is up $1.69.62. December soybean meal is up 10 cents a ton, 3.47.60. December Kansas City wheat is up 6 cents, 7.41 1/4. And March is up 5 1/2, 7.53 1/2. May is up 5 1/4 at 7.58. Livestock futures on the mercantile, still mostly higher in hog futures. We are weaker, though, in cattle. December live cattle, 67 down, 220.80. February down 85, 222.30. And April down 82, 223.72. November feeder cattle, 50 cents down, 330.65. January down 125, 323.30. March is down 162 at 319.20. December lean hogs, last trade 60 higher, 70.72. February up 115, 72.47. And next April hogs are 4 cents lower at 90.66. Let's see here. The Class 3 milk futures, November up a penny, $15.57. December up $2, $16. January up $7 at $16.37. Moving over and some of the other markets, over in the metals, gold futures nearby November up 0.09%. Silver for November is up 1.77% here today. West Texas crude, November down 92 cents at 90.19. Over in the equities, S&P 500 up 35 points. The NASDAQ is up 154. Dow futures down 17. 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
18: This is Fox on Health. October is Breast Cancer Awareness Month. The National Breast Cancer Foundation says 1 in 8 women will be diagnosed with that type of cancer in their lifetime. This year alone, that's more than 382,000 women. It's the second most common cancer in American women behind skin cancers. This month is a time to increase awareness and emphasize the importance of early detection and support. First observed in October of 1985, led by the American Cancer Society. Then a few years later, in 1992, the pink ribbon was established as the symbol for breast cancer awareness and fundraising efforts. The foundation says since the month was first established, breast cancer death rates in the U.S. have dropped by around 44% due to greater awareness, increases in early detection, and advancements in treatment. You can get more information at nationalbreastcancer.org, or for more health news, go to foxnewshealth.com. I'm Lisa Brady with Fox on Health.
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20: Nebraska corn growers know nitrogen isn't cheap. And once it's applied, you want every pound working for the crop. Tocenterlo Curley offers the

0: Now's your turn where you're going to start showcasing some opportunities for the next generation. Kira and Casey, tell us a little bit about, you've got a sale coming up here in October.
1: Yeah, so this year we're having our first online female heifer sale on October 11th, and we're going to have about 20 heifers and a couple steers, and we're really looking forward to getting to meet those kids in the state that are looking to show and make those connections and just give back to an industry that has gave us so much and help the youth. That's the biggest thing. These kids, they're the generation that's going to get us going in agriculture. That's really important. So we're looking forward to it.
0: You know, Casey, it was your last year showing at Junior National in Louisville, and you've kind of started a little bit of a mentor program. There's a young man in Webster County that you've helped and kind of guided him with some showmanship. And
2: it's definitely going to be a shift and different, but I'm really excited. And like Kira said, I always keep a few bread and knowns back, and this year is going to be different, not having that or having something in the barn and everything being up for grabs. So people definitely want to look out for that. But yeah, I'm definitely excited to be there to support other people and help them along the way as well, like everybody has for me.
0: Wonderful. And again, this is 4M Angus at Blue Hill, Nebraska. And Kira, give us a date again of the upcoming female sale.
1: October 11th. It'll be online at SC, and we'll have an open house and welcome anybody at any time.
0: Wonderful. And of course, we all know you've got a bull sale coming up in March. And again, if you're looking for information, go to the NebraskaClassic.org. Look on the resource page for the breeder information.
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6: I'm Lauren Simonetti, and this is the Fox Business Report.
7: Stocks are mixed. The NASDAQ rose to an intraday record in early trading. Some mergers were announced today. C.H. Robinson Worldwide, a logistics company, is buying truck broker RXO for more than $5 billion in cash and stock. Medical equipment maker GE Healthcare is buying Sophie, a Virginia-based company that makes injected substances used in PET scans. It's paying nearly $1 billion. Also, French engineering firm Schneider Electric is buying AI software maker PTC of Boston. It's paying about $23 billion. Schneider supplies equipment and systems used in building AI data centers. PTC shares have been up as much as 35%. That's your Fox Business Report. I'm Jenny Coselda. Invested in you.
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3: 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The 3:18 report will give a glimpse of what the USDA report has to say, and we'll go in-depth at the 4:19 report. 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
11: It is 11:30 on this Monday, October 5th. John Willis back with you here on 880 KRVN. It is time for Roundtable here on the Midday Show, and Roundtable is brought to you by AP Select. Glad to have you along here. Today we're going to break down everything coming up here over the next couple of hours from all of our different departments here on the Rural Voice of Nebraska, 880 KRVN. Right now our temperature in Lexington is at 70 degrees. It's a decently warmer day today. We're going to see temperatures climbing into the mid to upper 70s, and even in Nebraska Panhandle locations and Kansas locations, maybe seeing some 80s here over the next couple of days. So a decent weather here, especially as trying to get some harvest going after all the rain that's moved through. Paul Perkins will break it all down for us here in just over 10 minutes in our regional ag weather update. Jason Jorgensen is in for our check of sports. Nebraska football stayed undefeated. They got a big game coming up on Saturday. We'll talk about all that and more. And then Bob Brogan is in for our check of business, and will let us know how the stocks are doing here today. It's also a big day out in Grand Island, and Steve White, who is now joining us, he is out in Grand Island. And to Steve, how are things out there? Obviously preparing for a big day with the president coming to town.
12: Yeah, John, we're here on the state fairgrounds, and I'd say there might be 1,000 people plus lined up along the barns. It looks, you know, if you were to stand by the beef pit, you'd think there's a long line at the state fair for the beef pit right now, because it is snaked all the way down the grounds, and quite the day. Beautiful weather, and weather is perfect, and people are coming out in droves.
11: And I was going to say, it was cool to see that some of the barriers have been set up by cattle trailers. That's pretty neat.
12: Yeah, cattle pots. Fitting in Nebraska, I think, to have that all set up. But yeah, no, it's we've been on site since about 8 a.m. this morning. We are currently locked out of the building while they're doing their security stuff. Yep. We're not privy to that. I'm not big time like that.
11: Yeah, right. Well, what do you and the farm team have coming up for us today, Steve?
12: We will have more on the president's visit coming up during Ag News at 12:13. After that, we will have a recap from the state FFA range judging contest. 12:45 today, it is the season for pumpkin patches. A beautiful weekend for it this weekend, but some of the days leading up to this, it's been a little rough with the weather, so we'll find out more. And then 1:17 today, our weekly check with Eric Hunt from the university, checking out Nebraska's weather.
11: Well, very good. All that and more coming up from our farm team. Steve, appreciate it so much. Enjoy your Monday.
12: Will do. Thanks, John.
11: You bet. 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Jason Jorgensen joining us. And Jason, what's coming up in sports?
13: Husker quarterback Anthony Calandre had that big game against Maryland. Well, he has received some national praise, as well he should.
11: Yeah.
13: He led the Huskers back. Folks were getting a little edgy there, a little worried, but he and the Huskers had it in hand as they finished strong. A lot of people I see on social media upset that the Huskers aren't ranked. They don't need to worry about that.
11: No.
13: If they show up and play well and maybe bump off Indiana, then they deserve to be ranked. But everybody gets all fired up about
11: that.
13: We've seen how that's worked before.
11: Yeah, I'd rather fly under the radar.
13: Absolutely. Yep.
11: All that more coming up in sports. Bob Brogenhauer stocks this morning.
14: The S&P 500 and NASDAQ are rising. The Dow is down amid a bond market caution. Stocks are struggling for direction today. Investors took stock of rising bond yields. So right now, the Dow down, the S&P and the NASDAQ up.
11: Plenty of great content coming up here on Midday. That is Roundtable. 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Before we get to our market report, 11:40, here's Mike Zuzolo.
15: Chad Moyer with you here on the Rural Radio Network. Let's get a midday look at our market trade. So far here on a Monday, we bring in Mike Zuzolo, Global Commodity Analytics, as we break down the markets so far here today. Now, we had a fair amount of strength going into the day session. Overnight, we were up in these grains. We've kind of backed off of that. First of all, what seems to be in play here early on a Monday morning, Mike?
16: You know, I think there's two major things at this point, Chad. I think it goes back to the leaders, the key source of support that we had lost about a month ago, the European Union corn and wheat prices. They're back and returning as positive forces. We have the European Paris corn up about 2%, back up to around 7.85 a bushel. The Paris wheat market is up about 1.5%. getting close to $7.50 a bushel. And I think this goes directly in play to what's happening with a little bit more of an improvement, especially in the wheat demand in the export market. We had a very nice week to close out the exports with some Middle Eastern business in wheat. And we saw Saudi Arabia come in for almost 700,000 metric tons this morning of wheat in an international tender. Also saw some corn sold to Mexico, soybeans sold to unknown destinations. So that's probably the biggest factor that has given us this rebound, especially this wheat-led rebound. The other thing I think maybe is we're coming off the idea that we don't have to worry about a U.S. diesel export ban, given what we heard late last week about Europe letting some supplies go out of their strategic reserve. That seems to have ignited the product markets. Soybean oil up about 1.5%. Canola oil up about 1% as well.
15: Mike, yesterday I was traveling various areas of eastern Nebraska, saw some combines rolling on some grains. What are you hearing in terms of getting into the field and then relate that to the markets? Is that going to potentially mean harvest pressure, do you think?
16: Well, I'm guessing you're not seeing anything moving in the parts of Nebraska that are closest to me as you get close to the Kansas border up towards Lincoln, Omaha, in that eastern half because of the rain totals. But I think to your point, that's probably one of the things that's really running the market in terms of why the corn has slipped and gone slightly negative as we get here to midday, Chad. It's probably open weather and the harvest progress numbers and what's the question mark there as far as is Iowa specifically still as far behind or more as they were last week. So I wouldn't be surprised to see kind of a snapback in the corn if we were still carrying quite a bit of a harvest delay in the Western Corn Belt.
15: All right. How about on some of the outside markets? Looks like a little bit of strength in the metals today. Maybe a little bit of weakness in crude. Any outside market influences to watch today?
16: To watch for sure. Are we really seeing a lot of play in the grain markets or livestock markets? Maybe not yet, but I do think the inflation data and the unemployment data last week takes the pressure off of the Federal Reserve. At least the market's looking at that. Does that mean the dollar goes back down, bond yields go back down? That helps our commodity investment, I think.
15: All right, very good. As always, great to have on the air. Thank you so much for giving us the insights again here today. Again, that's Mike Zuzulo with Global Commodity Analytics. Thank you so much for the midday market commentary. You can get a free 2-week trial of Mike's newsletter. 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Do remember, trading of commodity futures and options does involve a substantial risk of loss, might not be suitable for all investors. 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
15: 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I'm Chad Moyer. First of all, grains, latest data from the Chicago Board of Trade. December corn trading unchanged on the day at 497 and three quarters. March is up a quarter at 511 and three quarters. November soybeans are up 9.5 at 1287 and three quarters. January up a dime, 1304 and a half. December bean oil up 107. December soybean meal up $1 a ton. December Kansas City wheat, 6.25 up 741 and a half. March is up 6 at 754. Livestock futures on the mercantile. December live cattle 82 down, 220.65. February down 87 at 222.27. November feeder cattle down 37 at 330.77. January down 127 at 323.27. December lean hogs 82 higher, 70.95. February up 135, 62.67. 72.67 that is. Class 3 milk November up 6 cents.
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11: It is 11:43 on this Monday, October 5th. John Willis back with you on 880KRVN. It is time for a regional ag weather update, and Paul Perkins joining me here in studio. And Paul, pretty decent today, maybe a little bit warmer than what we've been seeing lately.
24: Yes, temperatures right now warmed into the upper 60s to the low 70s, as warm as 74 right now over north central Kansas in the Smith Center area, also hitting at 74 towards Thedford into north central areas of Nebraska. Seeing those winds pick up out of the south, being a bit on the breezy side, and expecting that could trend to continue with some breezy winds. That's going to be pumping in some moisture, maybe slowing down that drying process for getting people back into the fields. Also looking at some chances of rain now back into the forecast. Previously, that outlook looking warmer and drier than normal through the middle of the month. Now starting to hedge on some rain chances as we head into early next week.
11: Yeah, it's a hard job predicting what's going to be coming that later on. But you mentioned it looks like it could get a little bit active here later on in the week.
24: Yes, luckily we do have a pretty good dry pattern setting up for most of this week. So that should allow for a lot of us to start getting that drying going and get back into the field for harvest.
11: Very good, Paul. What else do you have for us today?
24: Once again, those temperatures right now in the upper 60s to the low 70s for the most part, seeing a little bit higher humidity than than what we did towards the tail end of last week. Most of us with 2 points right now in the upper 40s to the low 50s. Wouldn't be surprised at some point this week, especially tomorrow, that we see some dew points get back up to around 60 for some higher humidity. For today, though, our high is topping out right around 80 ahead of a low pressure trough. South wind gusts to 30 and possibly to 40. are going to linger through the afternoon. Tomorrow, our warmest day of the next week. Highs tomorrow, 10 to 15 degrees warmer than normal in the mid to upper 80s. A cold front dropping our highs back to around 80 on Wednesday. The 70s for Thursday and Friday, staying very nice. As that front stalls near the Nebraska-Kansas border, there are forecast models indicating chances of light and spotty rain for Wednesday night into Friday morning, but really nothing organized. The approach of low pressure may result in breezy southwest winds on Saturday, highs warming into the mid-70s to the low 80s. With the passage of a cold front, highs on Sunday dropping just slightly, still staying nice though in the 70s. Something to watch, confidence is increasing among the forecast models for a return to rain chances late this weekend into early next week, possibly just a passing rain chance. That trend is seen in some changes to the long-term forecast. Like we were mentioning before, late last week, the outlook for through the middle of the month was looking at warmer and drier than normal. That has changed. Still looking at warmer than normal temperatures for Nebraska and Kansas this weekend through early next week. That middle portion of next week through October 18th, temperatures now predicted to be seasonal or near normal in Nebraska, while temperatures in Kansas lean warmer than normal. Nebraska and Kansas rainfall indicated to be near normal to leaning above normal this weekend through October 18th, that time with slightly higher rain chances late this weekend into early next week. Key weather factors impacting the markets include a week of dry weather for the U.S. and watching planting conditions in South America. On the plains, warmer temperatures replaced last week's widespread and occasionally excessive rainfall, including highs today reaching 90 or higher as far north as western South Dakota. Much of the U.S. experiences a quiet and dry week. Lingering rain could total 2 to 4 inches or more from coastal Texas to Florida and southern Georgia. At the end of the week, rain may begin to surge into the southeast U.S. with a tropical cyclone accelerating northward or northeastward towards the Gulf Coast. Dry weather prevails elsewhere, aside from a few showers grazing the Great Lakes and late week rainfall in parts of western and southern Texas. In recently soaked regions such as the Central Plains and Western Corn Belt, full week of dry weather, allowing excess water to drain from the soggy fields, also could allow some field work, including corn and soybean harvest, to resume on better drained soils. As the week progresses, warm air expands to cover much of the U.S. With the exception of the northern U.S., scattered rain may move into the plains this weekend and then eastward across the U.S. next week. There could be pockets of heavier rain, but forecast models uncertain about where that is in the U.S. Remnants of Pacific hurricanes may also impact the pattern, with warm air ahead of any rain, followed by a short burst of colder air. Central Brazil over the weekend saw mostly scattered rain, but also pockets of heavy rain and dryness. Good rain expected in central Brazil the middle of the week before a return to spotty coverage due to a super El Nino. Central Brazil rain coverage predicted to increase the second half of the month, but that is uncertain. Southern Brazil rainfall could continue to be widespread and favorable for corn and soybean planting, with some areas that are a bit too wet. Argentina's rainfall this past weekend was widespread, but with light amounts, a return to colder air, make that a return to colder weather, keeping Argentina soil temperatures down and growth in corn planting slow, especially across the south. On the positive, though, continued rain chances should improve soil moisture for Argentina.
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0: 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Simply enroll eligible acres for haying or grazing in at least 2 coverage intervals and see if it rains. PRF indemnities are calculated when the final rainfall index in your grid falls below the trigger index during the selected intervals. Sign-up deadline is December 1st. Call the Home Agency for details, 308-537-3511.
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4: In times like these, Nebraskans need a fighter in their corner. That's our Attorney General Mike Hilgers, protecting the American dream. Mike Hilgers has made bringing down costs for Nebraska families a top priority. That's why Hilgers fought big companies trying to raise our electrical bills and won. Hilgers went to court to put the brakes on hidden fees that drive up costs. And Hilgers has taken the fight to the scammers and fraudsters who prey on our neighbors. As a father of four, Mike Hilgers is holding big tech accountable for misleading parents, and Hilgers defended parental rights in the classroom. And when Biden tried to force Nebraska schools to let boys play girls' sports, Hilgers said, no way. Now Mike Hilgers is fighting to defend Nebraska's water rights, and Hilgers is protecting Nebraska farmers and ranchers from crippling regulations that raise food prices, fighting for what matters most, protecting the American dream. Our Attorney General, Mike Hilgers.
5: Paid for by friends of Mike Hilgers.

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2: As a parent, how do you respond when your child messes up? Do you lower the boom, even if it's a minor infraction? If so, it may be time to rethink your strategy. This is Jim Daly with Focus on the Family. Parents who embrace this approach might be classified as authoritative. Their motto is, it's my way or the highway. They run their home with an iron fist. They give their kids very little freedom. They also use reward and punishment as a means of control, and their children resent them for it. In his excellent book, Have a New Kid by Friday, Dr. Kevin Lehman offers some important tips for parents who tend to be too authoritative. 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By being aware of the pitfalls of overly authoritative parenting, moms and dads can avoid a lot of heartache for themselves and for their kids. Respect is gained through gentle but firm discipline and instruction. To help your family thrive, go to focusonthefamily.com. I'm Jim Daly.
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16: Major breaking news out of the National Hockey League to start us off. The all-time leader in career goals, Alexander Ovechkin, announced on Monday he will retire at the end of the current season. The Washington Capitals captain is entering his 22nd season in the National Hockey League. He said in a statement on social media that it was important for him to make this decision before the first Washington home game. Free agent wide receiver Tyreek Hill might be looking for a new home. His agent Drew Rosenhaus said on Monday he plans to begin negotiating a deal for his client with multiple teams. One of those named is the Kansas City Chiefs, who have reportedly been in contact with Hill for some time. Broncos corner Pat Surtain is expected to miss time with an ankle injury. It will be evaluated further on Monday. Jamar Chase is in concussion protocol. Remains to be seen if he'll play Sunday against the Dolphins. Meanwhile, Bengals wide receiver T. Higgins is dealing with an adductor injury.
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17: Well, President Trump supporters Mike Ferentz of Loup City and Bill Jones of Phillipsburg, Kansas are on hand in Grand Island, Nebraska today, awaiting the president's arrival.
18: It was just such an honor to be part of something so big that they would come out to central Nebraska.
19: Whatever he says, that's what he means. He means what he says.
17: The president will be speaking on the Nebraska State Fairgrounds this evening as he shores up support for Senator Pete Ricketts in his race against Dan Osborne and Republicans in general in the upcoming election. As people converge in Grand Island for the visit, some businesses are seeing more traffic than typical. Alex Hamaki has more.
20: From the Grand Island presidential visit, I'm Alex Hamaki. Well, we haven't had anything yet in terms of anybody speaking. However, the business has already been booming for one local restaurant, the Runza on Locust and Stolly Park Road, the closest to the Nebraska State Fairgrounds where President Trump will be speaking at his rally tonight. Already had the drive-through line wrapping somewhat almost around the building by 11:30 this morning. One employee told me that it was a busier than normal Monday for the restaurant, which wasn't too surprising considering the large crowd expected at the state fairgrounds later this afternoon. The Runza and national politics have been somewhat intertwined with each other. In the 2024 presidential election, then vice presidential candidate Tim Walz, a Chadron State College graduate and Nebraska native, brought his staff into a Nebraska Runza while on the campaign trail. In Grand Island for the Rural Radio Network, I'm Alex Hamaki.
17: Thank you, Alex. Well, doors to the Pinnacle Bank Expo Center will open at 2:30 p.m. Central Time for the rally. The event begins at 4:30 p.m. and President Trump is scheduled to speak at 6. For KRBN News, I'm Ellen Simmons.
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0: Two more stops on a midterm blitz. I'm Lisa Brady, Fox News, as the president and vice president rally voters in what are usually Republican-friendly states.
21: President Trump flies to Nebraska for a rally alongside Republican Senator Pete Ricketts, who is facing a surprisingly close race against independent challenger Dan Osborne. Vice President J.D. Vance is making his way to Alaska to stump for Republican Dan Sullivan.
22: A really great guy, a Marine Corps veteran, and just somebody really need to keep in the United States Senate.
21: Polling shows Sullivan in toss-up territory against former Democratic Congresswoman Mary Peltola. President Trump is also expected to campaign this week in Texas and upstate New York.
0: Fox's Jared Halpern at the White House. Michigan's Democratic Party just confirming former President Obama will attend a campaign rally in Detroit later this month with multiple candidates, including progressive Abdul Al-Sayed, who's facing former Republican Congressman Mike Rogers in a key Senate race. Just before heading to Alaska, Vice President Vance also telling reporters this about the U.S. military withdrawing B-1 bombers from an air base in England.
22: Well, I think that we're going to be as careful as we possibly can be.
0: Counterterrorism police in Britain recently arrested and released six suspects, including a dual U.K. and Iranian citizen, in a possible plot to target that airbase. Vance says the U.S. has some confidence the Iranians are trying to engage in acts of terrorism, and so they're being extremely cautious. New rules aimed at improving transparency on health care pricing and a warning to companies not to try to get around the requirements.
23: This rule is going to make it a lot easier to find and verify who's cutting corners. 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
0: 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The new rules include requiring a personalized cost estimate to be available online and by phone, building on changes made 4 years ago, requiring prices to be published. 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
0: Leaders of four AI companies answer a subpoena to testify at a New York City Council hearing on potential legislative solutions to address risks.
27: Anthropic, OpenAI, Meta, and Google are testifying over safety concerns as New York City Council Speaker Julie Menin laid out the reason for the hearing.
28: When companies are developing technology with the potential to fundamentally reshape our economy, our workforce, our public safety, and our daily lives, and when leaders of that very industry are themselves warning government about its risks, the public deserves answers and solutions.
27: She says the council will weigh proposed rules, including fines for lacking safeguards, as well as third-party AI safety checks and, quote, kill switches. In New York City, Tanya J. Powers, Fox News.
0: SpaceX and XAI did not comply with the subpoena. Tech giants recently signing a safety pledge after a White House meeting on AI. And yesterday, President Trump announced a new task force on the issue, led by Director of National Intelligence Jay Clayton. The president has warned about the risk of losing the AI race to China. A top men's tennis player is disqualified in the middle of a match.
29: Daniil Medvedev was losing to Novak Djokovic in the semifinals of the China Open when his anger got the best of him. After a ball bounced off the back wall, Medvedev hit that ball into the crowd in Beijing, where it appeared to hit a fan in the head. Following a discussion with the umpire and a tournament official, Medvedev was disqualified. Djokovic, who won the first set 7-5 and was leading 5-3 in the second set, advances to the finals of the tournament that he has won a record 6 times. Frank Lanza, Fox News.
0: Stocks are higher with the Nasdaq in record territory right now, up 223, topping 27,400. The S&P is close to a record, and the Dow is up 59 points. I'm Lisa Brady. This is Fox News.
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2: .1206 on this Monday, October 5th. John Willis back with you on 880 KRVN. It's time for our KRVN Weather Watch. Right now we are seeing most temperatures here in our listening area in the low to mid 70s. And then as you get into the Nebraska Panhandle, especially far western parts of the Panhandle, seeing some upper 70s and pretty much no clouds in the sky either. It is mostly sunny throughout all of our listening area. 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Our central Nebraska forecast today sees breezy and sunny conditions with highs in the upper 70s, south winds 10 to 15, gusting to around 30, then becoming 15 to 25 with gusts around 35 in the afternoon. Tonight is clear, lows in the lower 50s, south winds 10 to 15, gusting to around 30 miles per hour. Tuesday is sunny with highs in the mid 80s. Tuesday night is clear with lows in the lower 50s and light winds, and Wednesday is sunny, highs in the upper 80s. In the upper 70s, excuse me, northeast winds around 10 miles per hour. In northwest and north central Kansas today, sunny and highs in the low 80s, south winds 10 to 20. Tonight is clear, lows in the mid 50s, and southwest winds 5 to 15. Tuesday mostly sunny, highs in the upper 80s. West winds are at 5 to 10, becoming north in the afternoon. Tuesday night is mostly clear, lows in the mid 50s. Southeast winds around 5 miles per hour, becoming west after midnight. Wednesday is sunny with highs in the lower 80s, and north winds 5 to 10, becoming east in the afternoon. In northeast Colorado today, mostly sunny with highs in the mid to upper 80s and southwest winds 10 to 15 in the morning, then becoming light. Tonight is mostly clear, lows in the low 50s and south winds 10 to 15, gusting up to 30 miles per hour, becoming west with gusts up to 20 after midnight. Tuesday is mostly sunny, highs in the mid to upper 80s. Tuesday night is mostly clear with lows in the lower to mid 50s. And Wednesday is sunny with highs in the lower to mid 80s. Right now, Lexington, 72 degrees, fair and breezy. Winds out of the south at 21, gusting to 25 miles per hour. 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
7: 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Corn futures are narrowly mixed at midday. Two-sided trade testing the recent lows and the fail to hold the momentum over $5. Ethanol margins look to remain strong. Blender margins still very strong, even unleaded coming up a bit up at the upper end of the range. Daily export wire saw 129,400 metric tons sold to Mexico. Weekly export inspection solid, 13.68 million metric tons. Year to date, up 4%. Now this shift to warmer weather certainly is going to aid the harvest, not only in corn, but over in soybeans as well. Basis fading as fresh bushels are coming in. On the export wire, 105,000 metric tons to own known. Weekly export inspections, 1.13 million metric tons. We are up 31% compared to a year ago. Here are the latest numbers. December corn down a half, 497 and a quarter. March unchanged, 511 and a half. November soybean, 6.5 higher at 1284 and three quarters. January, 6.75 up, 1301 and a quarter. October bean oil, make that December bean oil up 103. December soybean meal down 10 cents a ton. December Kansas City wheat 5.5 up, 740 and three quarters. Livestock futures were still lower in cattle futures and slightly higher in the hogs. December live cattle 150 down to 219.97. February down 130. November feeder cattle 105 down, 330.10. January down 187. December lean hogs 92 higher, 71.05. February up 145. Class 3 milk futures November up 7, 1563. There's a check in the markets. 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
11: It was just such an honor to be part of something so big that they would come out to central Nebraska.
19: Whatever he says, that's what he means. He means what he says.
12: Nebraskans wait in line to watch the president make remarks. The FDA finds the potential source of a major foodborne outbreak. And the pork industry celebrates Porktober. I'm Alex Makovicka. Let's get a midday check of today's agriculture news. All that coming up. But first, it may be too early to predict next year's wheat harvest, but producers in the panhandle are getting an encouraging start to the 2027 crop.
14: The wheat drilling is progressing well. Some of it got started a little earlier this year, just after last summer and no rain. We're hoping for nice cover, but it looks like the emergence is really coming up nice. We're planting in good moisture, which gives us a good shot at next year's harvest, and that's encouraging after the poor harvest this summer.
12: That's Doug Hashman, who farms near Alliance in Box Butte County. Harvest, meanwhile, is moving across the state. Very different stages, though, depending on where you're located. We've got a post over on Facebook, and so far we see beans coming out near Friend, York County, Reagan and Gothenburg, while some farmers are just getting started with corn near Elmwood and south of Wallace. Chime in on Facebook. Let us know how things are going in your area. Let's go now to Grand Island. Steve White is standing by.
15: The grounds that just hosted the state fair now host the President of the United States, and his visit comes at a challenging time for egg producers. A number of farmers and ranchers are among those lined up for their chance to witness history.
16: That sounds pretty neat. It's on my bucket list.
15: That's Bill Jones of Phillipsburg, Kansas. He farms and ranches and says he supports President Donald Trump, even as he does raise concerns about importing beef.
18: So you'd probably not be necessarily a fan of importing, you know, beef.
16: No. Not unless they put point of origin where it come from, but they won't do that.
15: One issue is top of mind.
16: We're going into harvest, and it's, you know, we're spending twice the money on diesel and trucks, semis, combines, tractors. It's not good.
15: Diesel's also the concern for Mike Ferentz of Loup City.
11: Especially going into harvest and into trucking, but, you know, it's just part of the scenario, you know.
15: Larry and Wendy Graff of Farwell say it's true diesel prices are up sharply, but say it's a small price to pay to punish Iran. The Seidel family of Burwell and Ainsworth said the same. How heavy the president leans into policy today remains to be seen. This is a campaign rally with the goal of energizing voters to cast ballots for Senator Pete Ricketts and Governor Jim Pillen. And while the line continues to grow on site, just off the grounds, a peaceful protest is planned to draw attention to what some see as President Trump's failing policies, encouraging voters to instead elect candidates like Dan Osborne and Lynn Walz. We are on site and we'll continue to bring you the latest. Reporting, I'm Steve White.
12: All right, thanks, Steve. The FDA says inspectors found the parasite Cyclospora at a Mexican farm linked to the largest foodborne outbreak of the parasite in U.S. history. Inspectors finding it in a wastewater tank and a drainage ditch used to grow lettuce at that facility in Mexico. Nearly 13,000 Americans were sickened. And finally, the Nebraska Pork Producers Association visiting six Nebraska communities over the next month or so to celebrate Porktober and support the state's pork industry. They'll be headed to Crete, Fremont, Madison, Hardington, Beatrice, and Columbus. The events are part of the association's effort to tell the story of Nebraska pork producers and their role in producing food for consumers. This is the Rural Radio Network.
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13: At Hogemeyer, celebrating 90 years isn't nostalgia. 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Proof that our products are future-focused. Proof that our people still live, work, and serve right here. This year is for our neighbors, for the communities that have raised us. Hogemeyer, right here for 90 years.
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21: For hundreds of Nebraska FFA members, range judging is about more than identifying plants. It's about understanding the land, evaluating rangeland health, and learning how those skills connect to agriculture. That knowledge was put to the test on September 23rd, when approximately 43 schools and 463 students competed in the Nebraska State FFA Range Judging Competition in Lincoln County. Good afternoon, I am Carla Whittington, joining you here on the Rural Radio Network. For one of the Ansley FFA freshmen, all of the studying and practice paid off with the state championship. Robert Brott took first place in the junior individual division.
22: Last year, I think it was kind of mandatory, but like as I did it, I kind of started to like it more and more because I realized I could do good in this and like this could be something I could do in the future. So this year I just came into it and I wanted to do good. So I just kept practicing and I mean, then I won state. It was a lot of work, but it was definitely worth it.
21: The competition goes well beyond simple knowing the names of the plants. Brott says that the preparation for the competition involves plenty of memorization.
22: It's just a lot of memorizing, like, different plants and, like, what they look like and how to tell the differences between them. And then also learning their pedigrees, how long they live, their forage value. So, like, if, like, cows or different animals like to eat them. And then when they grow, like, cool season or warm season. Also, ecological sites.
21: Burwell FFA sophomore Jackson Joy placed second in the junior individual division. He says that the competition shows the value of putting in the work ahead of time.
0: Yeah, one of the key takeaways I can gain is probably just practice makes perfect. You know, we've really put a lot of time and effort into practicing, going out and looking in pastures, and then going to all the practice competitions.

0: Because every time that you go out, you learn something new, and then the next competition, you're more likely to do better.
1: Jackson's Burwell teammate Jordy Johnston placed fifth in the junior individual division. Johnston says that her interest in range judging started in the agriculture classroom, where students studied plants before taking that knowledge into the pastures and the competitions.
2: We're really lucky to have an advisor like Mr. Simpson, where he starts us off with out in the shop. He has plants labeled and laid out, and we study them. And after we get some of them down, we actually go out into pastures and along the road and look at plants that aren't picked and that are forming naturally, just to know what to look at for when we get into competitions.
1: The team results, looking at the junior division, first place went to the Imperial FFA chapter. Burwell came in second, with the Ansley FFA chapter coming in third. Taking a look at the senior team results, overall taking first place went to West Holt FFA, second was the St. Paul FFA chapter, and third place was the Ansley FFA team. For Ansley senior Maddie Loy, range judging has provided a better understanding of the environment around her and an opportunity to build skills for her future.
3: This contest really just gave me such a better understanding of the environment around me. And I think that's super important just for like the area that we live in general, since agriculture is such a big thing here. And then also I am planning to go into something in the plant science field. The contest will really just give me a good background for that as I move into my future.
1: Here on the Rural Radio Network, for these FFA members, the National FFA Range Judging Competition will be towards the beginning of next year.
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8: /12:24 on this Monday, October 5th. John Willis back with you on 880 KRV, and it's time for our midday check of sports. Jason Jorgensen joining me here in studio. Jason, Anthony Calandria continues to impress as a Husker.
9: You bet. He was named a member of the Davey O'Brien Great Eight for this past weekend's performance against Maryland. He's one of 16 quarterbacks nationally recognized as part of their Davey Double. With this honor, he's added to the O'Brien Award midseason watch list. All he did is account for 346 yards of total offense and three TDs in the Huskers' big win. Threw for 238 yards and three TDs while rushing for a career-high 108 yards on 10 carries. He was asked about his ability to make plays in the running game for the Big Red.
10: The offensive line does a great job at opening things up, throwing lanes and stuff like that. Running backs do a great job picking up protection. But, yeah, I think it clears up the pass plays, just like play action, stuff like that. But, yeah, it does a great job. And even the running backs, even when they run it, it clears so much things up behind the run.
9: He's so fun to watch.
8: Yeah, he is.
9: Marked the third time in five games that he's thrown for at least three TDs, while the 108 yards marked the first 100-yard rushing day by a Husker quarterback in 3 years. Nebraska's undefeated on the year will host 7th-ranked Indiana on Saturday. A national television audience at 11 o'clock. As big of a home game as Nebraska's had for a little while. So here we go.
8: And we kind of mentioned in roundtable, I like the fact that they're going into it not ranked either. I like still the, I know Big Noon Kickoff is going to be there, and there's going to be lots of attention.

0: but you know, I think you'd love to go and at least be tight in this one, especially before you go and face Oregon on the road the next
1: week. Prove it on the field. Yeah, so we'll see. Big 12 and Fox Sports has announced that the Sunflower Showdown on October 17th between K-State and Kansas, that'll be an early one that day. That'll be an 11 a.m. kickoff and televised by FS1. This is the first time the Wildcats will face the Jayhawks in a morning game in Manhattan since 2012. Oh, wow. KU leads the all-time series, but the Wildcats hold the lead in Manhattan. And here is your stat of the day. I guess I knew this, but had forgotten. K-State has won each of the last 17 meetings against the Jayhawks. That's what you call owning a rival.
0: Mm-hmm. And you know Colin Klein wants to make sure that, especially in his first year, he keeps that streak going.
1: Good point. That's a good way to keep the boosters happy. Girls District Golf, sunny, breezy, and a little windy out there, but we all know it could be a whole lot worse this time of year. York is hosting the B1. The B3 district meet is going on in Grand Island at Jackrabbit Run. C4 is going on at Lakeside. C5 out of Nogalala at Crandall Creek. Also, decent but windy day for district softball, which is starting up in some of the classes today as well. That is a look at sports. For more, you can find that anytime at krvn.com.
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3: When sex change extremists fought to transform Nebraska kids, Lynn Walls stood with them. Walls voted to allow experimental child sex change surgeries instead of protecting Nebraska children. Lynn Walls even sided with the transgender extremists who vow to burn down our Capitol and openly admits she won't stop their dangerous agenda. Dangerously radical or dangerously weak, Lynn Walls failed to stand up for our kids. She's unfit to be governor.
4: For 4 years, Governor Jim Pillen has beaten back the liberal extremists threatening to transform Nebraska. And he's not about to stop now. 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But he didn't stop there. Historic tax cuts, ending taxpayer handouts to data centers, protecting our farmers. Governor Pillen puts Nebraska's safety and prosperity first, and he always will.
5: Paid for by Jim Pillen for governor.
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6: Well, two farmers have the price of diesel fuel on their mind as they await President Trump's speech this evening in Grand Island. Mike Ference of Loup City.
7: Especially going into harvest and the trucking, but, you know, it's just part of the scenario, you know.
6: Bill Jones of Phillipsburg, Kansas.
8: We're going into harvest and it's, you know, we're spending twice the money on diesel and trucks, semis.
6: Bureau Federation is calling on President Donald Trump to provide relief from record high diesel prices as farmers work through harvest. The national average price of on-highway diesel has climbed to $6.38 per gallon, while farm diesel prices in the heart of the Corn Belt are nearing $6 per gallon. The federal highway diesel tax is more than 24 cents per gallon. A person believed to be a missing or runaway juvenile has died following a crash involving a stolen vehicle west of Lexington. The Dawson County Sheriff's Office says deputies were notified Sunday of a stolen vehicle from the North Platte area that was reportedly traveling eastbound on Highway 30 after leaving Gothenburg. Deputies located the vehicle and attempted a traffic stop, but the driver failed to pull over and continued through Cozad before deputies ended the pursuit. Authorities say a short time later, they received a report that the vehicle had rolled on Highway 30 west of Lexington. Deputies found the driver had been ejected from the vehicle. Emergency medical care was provided at the scene, but the driver later died from injuries sustained in the crash. An autopsy has been ordered by the Dawson County Attorney's Office. The Nebraska State Patrol is leading the investigation with assistance from the Dawson County Sheriff's Office and Lexington Fire and Rescue. A Venezuelan man accused of developing malware used in a nationwide ATM jackpotting scheme has entered not guilty pleas to federal charges in Nebraska. Prosecutors say Anibal Alexander Canelon Aguirre, also known as Prometheus and the Engineer, was indicted by a federal grand jury in December of 2025 on charges including conspiracy to commit bank fraud, conspiracy to commit bank burglary and computer fraud, money laundering conspiracy, and conspiracy to provide material support to terrorists. He made his initial appearance Friday before U.S. Magistrate Judge Michael D. Nelson and will remain in custody pending trial. According to court documents, Canelon Aguirre is alleged to be the developer of the Plotus malware, a program used in so-called ATM jackpotting attacks that force cash machines to dispense money without debiting customers' accounts. Investigators allege he was one of the principal leaders of a conspiracy that used sophisticated malware designed to evade detection and conceal its presence on targeted ATMs. Federal authorities say the scheme was tied to the Venezuelan criminal organization Trende Aregua and involved attacks across 47 states, the District of Columbia, and several foreign countries. For KRVN News, I'm Ellen Simmons.
9: News, I'm Roxanne Evans. The president and vice president hit the campaign trail. Trump heads to Nebraska, Vance to Alaska for Senator Dan Sullivan. Earlier, he spoke about Democrat challenger Mary Pottola.
10: Alaska voters don't judge Mary by what she's saying in the final 6 weeks of a Senate campaign. You got to judge her by what she actually did.
9: The Department of HHS updated rules to make health care pricing clearer. Dr. Mehmet Oz, administrator of the Centers for Medicare and Medicaid Services, said this is a warning.
11: This rule is going to make it a lot easier to find and verify who's cutting corners. I'm guaranteeing you we will find you. And when we find you, we will find you. Because this is not something that any of us can tolerate anymore.
9: Well, Democrats accuse the administration of raising health care costs by pushing millions off Medicare and letting the ACA subsidies expire. 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

0: 12:35 on this Monday, October 5th. John Willis back with you on 880 KRVN. It is time for our KRVN Weather Watch. Right now we are seeing most temperatures throughout our listening area still sitting in the low to mid 70s. It does get a little bit warmer as you go over northwest Kansas, seeing some upper 70s as well as northeast Colorado, and then some low to mid 80s out in the Nebraska Panhandle. Mostly the western part of the Panhandle, it does cool down a little bit as you go towards those eastern locations. But again, pretty uniformly, other than that, we are seeing mainly the low to mid 70s. There is almost no clouds in the skies right now. It is mostly sunny. So a very comfortable day and a decently warm day here today as well. Highs today top out around 80 ahead of a low pressure trough. South winds gusting to 30 and possibly to 40 will be possible through the afternoon or early evening. Tomorrow is the warmest day of the next week with highs 10 to 15 degrees warmer than normal in the mid to upper 80s. A cold front drops highs back to around 80 on Wednesday and the 70s on Thursday and Friday. As the front stalls near the Nebraska-Kansas border, there are forecast models indicating chances of light and spotty rain Wednesday night through Friday morning. Approaching low pressure may result in breezy southwest winds Saturday and highs warming to the mid-70s to low 80s. With the passage of a cold front, highs Sunday drop slightly to the 70s. Something to watch, confidence is increasing among the forecast for a return to rain chances late this weekend through early next week. Taking a look at our central Nebraska forecast today, breezy and sunny with highs in the upper 70s, south winds 10 to 15, gusting to around 30, then becoming 15 to 25 with gusts around 35 in the afternoon. Tonight is clear, lows in the lower 50s, south winds 10 to 15, gusting to around 30 miles per hour. Tuesday is sunny, highs in the mid 80s and light winds. Tuesday night is clear with lows in the low 50s and light winds, and Wednesday is sunny, highs in the upper 70s, northeast winds around 10 miles per hour. In northwest and north central Kansas today, sunny and highs in the low 80s, south winds 10 to 20. Tonight is clear, lows in the mid 50s. Southwest winds at 5 to 15 miles per hour. Tuesday is mostly sunny with highs in the upper 80s. West winds 5 to 10 becoming north in the afternoon. Tuesday night is mostly clear, lows in the mid 50s. Southeast winds around 5 miles per hour becoming west after midnight. And Wednesday is sunny with highs in the low 80s. North winds 5 to 10 becoming east in the afternoon. In northeast Colorado today, mostly sunny, highs in the mid to upper 80s. Southwest winds 10 to 15 in the morning becoming light. Tonight is mostly clear, lows in the mid 50s. South winds at 10 to 15 miles per hour, gusting up to 30, becoming west with gusts up to 20 miles per hour after midnight. Tuesday is mostly sunny, highs in the mid to upper 80s. Tuesday night is mostly clear with lows in the lower to mid 50s. And Wednesday is sunny with highs in the lower to mid 80s. Taking a look at our statewide forecast in Nebraska tonight, mostly clear, lows around 50, and northwest winds around 5 miles per hour. In the central, it is clear with lows in the low 50s. South winds 10 to 15, gusting to around 30 miles per hour. And in the east, it is clear with lows in the mid 50s and south winds at 5 to 10 miles per hour. Tomorrow in the west, it is sunny and hot with highs in the mid 80s. West winds 5 to 10, becoming northwest in the afternoon. In the central, it is sunny with highs in the mid 80s and light winds. And in the eastern half of the state, it is sunny with highs in the lower 80s. Southwest winds at 5 to 10 miles per hour. So overall, we are going to see these next couple of days be a little bit warmer than normal, seeing the highs climb a little bit after we had a couple of pretty cool days this past week. And so that'll be something we watch for. And again, the chances are increasing for a more active weather pattern starting in the weekend. So we could see some showers and things start to pop up as we get into the latter half of the week. Taking a look at our current conditions in Lexington, it is 73 degrees and fair winds out of the south at 18, gusting to 25 miles per hour. That is your 880 KRVN Weather Watch. 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
2: 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I'm Chad Moyer. Let's take a look at the grains first of all. Mostly higher, exception might be some of these nearby corn contracts, which have been going back and forth across unchanged. Last trade, December corn down a quarter at 497.5. March up a quarter, 511.75. November soybeans up 5.75, 1284. January up 6.5, 1301. December bean oil up 97. December soybean meal up 20 cents a ton. December, Kansas City wheat up 5.5, 740 and three quarters. March is up 5.25 at 753 and a quarter. Livestock futures still down in cattle, but higher in the hogs and the mercantile. Dease live cattle 187 down, 219.60. February down 147, 221.67. November feeder cattle 132 down, 329.82. January down 202, 322.52. Dease lean hogs 85 higher, 70.97.
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2: 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USDA reports last week total confirmed cash cattle trade across the country, just over 88,000. 80% of that for nearby delivery, 20%, about 17,600 for deferred delivery. Nebraska total formula forward, 49,200. Cash sales last week, 33,400. So the weekly total, 82,600. On a live basis, 218 to 226 last week. Dressed, 345 to 352. Box beef cutouts at midday today. Choice was up 222, 376.41. Selects up 209, 356.58. 39 loads in total. New show lists for this week are mixed. Lower in Nebraska, Texas. Up slightly in Kansas. Over in the hog trade today at the terminals, barrels and gilts start the week at 60. Sows steady 56 to 62. 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
6: I'm Alex Makovica on the Rural Radio Network. Some sunshine and beautiful temps over the weekend, hopefully allowing folks to go visit their local pumpkin patch. On Friday afternoon, I visited with Alex Pearson. He's the owner of Pearson's Pumpkin Place just east of Lincoln. Of course, they caught a lot of rain in that area, and we're really feeling the impacts of all of that moisture the last couple of weeks. Here's that conversation. Tell us about the raw impacts of having to close. I think you mentioned 5 days already. You've been closed for something that's a pretty seasonal business.
13: Yes. It's been hard on us. We know as a seasonal business, there's going to be obstacles. We know Mother Nature is always going to play a factor in the success of our business. Unfortunately, it's been more of a factor than previous years. We've been rained out 5 days, and the days that we have been open, it's still been either cloudy or muddy, not ideal conditions for, you know, people to want to visit the farm. You have to realize when you have an outdoor space, people can be kind of finicky. So if it's not sunny and, you know, anywhere from 55 to 70 degrees, people are just temperamental and, you know, they're not going to show up. So having the sunshine that we have today is exciting, an exciting weekend ahead, but it's definitely hurt our business quite a bit. And nothing we can do about it. We just have to roll with the punches and hope people show up in October.
6: Yeah, that economic standpoint, and you kind of touched on this on a video you guys posted on your social media channels. There are solutions to some of those problems, but like you said, in the fifth year, and nothing is cheap these days. I mean, those options, Alex, from what it sounds like, just sometimes just don't make sense.
13: Yeah, that's kind of the difficult part about running a seasonal business, right? It's, you know, how much revenue can you generate in 6 to 7 weeks? Because we don't have a shortage of ideas out here. We want to build a lot of cool things for the kids, but it all comes down to finances. And when you lose 5 days of the season, the weather, I mean, you're looking at the numbers like, ooh, you know, maybe we're not going to be able to build the thing that we want to do. Or, you know, we have to split our finances into kind of three buckets. It's infrastructure, activities, or food operation. All benefit the customer. Obviously, infrastructure is less fun. Nobody really sees that. Plumbing, electrical, things like that. But it all kind of makes up the farm. People love the activities. They love the food. And so it's just like, man, now we don't get to do that next activity for the kids. And that kind of hurts the soul because you're building this for the families and the tradition. And so it's just more important that people do come out on these sunny days and maybe we can make it back. It's hard to know. We're just starting October. But there are permit solutions. They're all just expensive.
6: Alex, this comes down to supporting local in whatever way that is, your local pumpkin patch for the next couple of weeks. Can you just speak candidly, speak rawly about truly what supporting local means to somebody like you guys?
13: It means everything. We're not a chain. And, you know, even people will be like, hey, can you price match our, you know, pumpkins at Costco? The answer is no. I've had to tell multiple people what a loss leader is. You know, Costco has cheap pumpkins to get you in the door. We're local. We can't do that. We got to go out, pick the pumpkins, bring them up. Everything out here is just really labor intensive. We don't have the hands. We don't have the manpower. We want to get there someday. We're just not there. And so people have to recognize we're a small business. We want to support the community. We're going to be the ones chipping in and, you know, supporting the school fundraisers and things like that. But you got to get out here and support us so that we can do that. We want to build traditions out here. We want something the community, the state, the cities are proud of, something they can bring their families to. And you got to get out here and support us. We also have an affiliate popcorn brand that we came up with last year called Always Be Poppin', and this isn't a shameless plug. It was a means to help support the farm in the off season. So we sell popcorn when the farm is closed for the fall, for the holidays. That's another way to support us locally. Obviously you got the big brand names, but we're out there trying to compete because we want to serve Nebraska and the people that live here.
6: Very well said. Well, Alex, if folks are on the eastern end of the state, certainly invite them to come check you guys out. Again, just south, like in between Eagle and Palmyra is where Pearson's Pumpkin Place is. But if you're not in that neck of the woods, whatever pumpkin patch is local to you, go check it out this weekend and support local. Alex, last word is yours. What else did we miss?
13: I think you just hit it right there. It's not just about us. It's about everybody in this industry. It's about farmers in general. A post I made recently, like, support anybody local to you. It doesn't have to be us. It can be the big ones too. And think about the farmers that are trying to get in their fields right now with the corn and the beans. We all got to come together and support however we can and just show up for each other. It's just been a challenging season thus far, and hopefully brighter days ahead, as you can see. We're excited for that. So hopefully see some of you this weekend.
6: All right. I know you have a busy schedule, Alex. I will let you go. Thank you for being so gracious with your time. Again, Pearson's Pumpkin Place. You can follow them on social media. Certainly invite you to go check them out. And again, any local pumpkin patch this weekend, go give them a visit. Alex Pearson and I having that conversation late on Friday afternoon. Hopefully you were able to do just that. Looks like some good pumpkin patch weather ahead.
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24: Stocks are broadly higher at midday, with the Nasdaq posting another fresh all-time high, while the S&P 500 is not far from doing so itself, and the Dow Jones continues to be the laggard, though still up 0.5% on the day. With the business report, I'm Bob Rogan. According to StoneX, the VIX has cooled from its morning highs but remains up slightly from Friday's close, holding near 15.5 at this time. The dollar continues to march higher and the euro lower, with the former hovering around 102.3 and the latter sitting at its lowest level versus the dollar since May of last year. Treasury yields are on the rise again, with two-year yields pushing back up to 4.85%, 10-year yields rising above 4.34%, and 30-year yields flirting with 5.70%. Crude oil prices remain in the red at midday, with nearby WTI trading just below the $90 mark, while nearby Brent falls through the session to now sit 1.4% lower on the day to trade near 100.80. The ags are mixed at midday, with the grains and oilseeds mostly higher, following a fresh Russian sinking of a grain vessel in the Black Sea on Monday, while the livestock sector is mixed, with cattle lower but lean hogs higher. U.S. stock buying picked up steam on Monday as investors weighed rising bond yields, Eurozone economic uncertainty, and the upcoming earnings season ahead of a relatively quiet week. The Dow Jones Industrial Average added 0.1%, while the S&P 500 rose 0.6%. The tech-heavy NASDAQ Composite gained 0.9%. The markets ended last Friday in a rally on pared-back Fed rate hike bets. Investors are at quarterly reports from Levi Strauss, PepsiCo, Delta Airlines, and Applied Digital later this week. With the Business Report, I'm Bob Brogan.
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3: Chicago Bears head coach Ben Johnson might have found his new quarterback as he waits for the return of Caleb Williams. Speaking to ESPN 1000 in Chicago, he said Tyson Bagent is expected to start Sunday against the Packers. Bagent threw for 268 yards with one interception in a 23-12 victory over the New York Jets. Free agent wide receiver Tyreek Hill might have a new home soon. His agent Drew Rosenhaus said he plans to begin negotiating a deal for his client with multiple teams today. One of those could be the Kansas City Chiefs. Chargers Pro Bowl tackle Rashawn Slater is believed to have suffered a high ankle sprain. He's due for an MRI on Monday. Broncos wide receiver Pat Bryant sprained his ankle and is expected to miss a few weeks. And the NHL's all-time leader in career goals, Alexander Ovechkin, announced on Monday he will retire at the end of the season. He said in a statement on social media it was important for him to make this announcement before the first Washington home game.
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6: Well, two farmers have the price of diesel fuel on their mind as they await President Trump's speech this evening in Grand Island. Mike Ferentz of Loup City.
27: Especially going into harvest and the trucking, but you know, it's just part of the scenario, you know.
6: Bill Jones of Phillipsburg, Kansas.
28: We're going into harvest and it's, you know, we're spending twice the money on diesel and trucks, semis, combines, tractors. It's not good.
6: The American Farm Bureau Federation is calling on President Donald Trump to provide relief from record high diesel prices as farmers work through harvest. The national average price of on-highway diesel has climbed to $6.38 per gallon, while farm diesel prices in the heart of the Corn Belt are nearing $6 per gallon. The federal highway diesel tax is more than 24 cents per gallon. A person believed to be a missing or runaway juvenile has died following a crash involving a stolen vehicle west of Lexington. The Dawson County Sheriff's Office says deputies were notified Sunday of a stolen vehicle from the North Platte area that was reportedly traveling eastbound on Highway 30 after leaving Gothenburg. Deputies located the vehicle and attempted a traffic stop, but the driver failed to pull over and continued through Cozad before deputies ended the pursuit.
0: Authorities say a short time later, they received a report that the vehicle had rolled on Highway 30 west of Lexington. Deputies found the driver had been ejected from the vehicle. Emergency medical care was provided at the scene, but the driver later died from injuries sustained in the crash. An autopsy has been ordered by the Dawson County Attorney's Office. The Nebraska State Patrol is leading the investigation with assistance from the Dawson County Sheriff's Office and Lexington Fire and Rescue. For KRVN News, I'm Ellen Simmons.
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7: They're being cautious. I'm Lisa Brady, Fox News. That bottom line from Vice President J.D. Vance after the sudden U.S. withdrawal of B-1 bombers from a base in England.
8: This is a highly unusual move to redeploy these kind of assets so urgently and from a base thousands of miles from the war zone where they fly their missions. But around a dozen B-1 bombers flew out of the U.K. in just the last few days, some of them only having arrived there in the past week.
7: Fox's Jonathan Hunt. This follows six arrests and a suspected terror plot against that airbase that remains under investigation. A new term begins for the U.S. Supreme Court with climate change on the docket. Energy companies hoping to block lawsuits seeking to hold them liable for climate change-related damages. The High Court will also consider challenges to assault weapons bans in several states, two cases related to immigration policy and religious rights involving Catholic preschools. The Trump administration wants to strip billions in federal funding to Harvard and is asking a federal appeals court for a green light.
9: Judges on the First Circuit Court of Appeals in Boston are considering whether to allow the Trump administration to freeze or eliminate about $2 billion in grants awarded to Harvard University. A lower court judge blocked the move last year, calling the administration's claims of anti-Semitism on campus a smokescreen for a targeted, ideologically motivated assault on premier universities.
7: Fox's Jared Halpern at the White House. Before stripping the funding, the administration sent Harvard a list of 10 demands, including ending diversity, equity, and inclusion programs and an audit of viewpoint discrimination. The Nobel Prize in Medicine goes to three scientists, one American and two based in Germany, whose work led to a tool that uses light to help unravel how the brain works. The Nobel Prize Committee says their work in optogenetics has laid the foundation for a new era in neuroscience. 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
7: Police in Chicago say a little girl is dead after she was attacked while walking on a city street.
14: Police say 7-year-old Eddie Marie Hernandez Chacon was walking with her sister Saturday when a woman approached and stabbed the girl multiple times, killing her. Witnesses detained the woman until police arrived. She's identified as 48-year-old Siobhan Gayden and described as a repeat criminal offender who was in violation of her probation from previous attacks, who's now charged with first-degree murder. Police have not said if the girl and the suspect knew each other or whether the stabbing was a random attack. In Chicago, Jeff Manasso, Fox News.
7: In Central Florida, a deadly morning crash involving a school bus remains under investigation. Police say the bus was heading to Winter Haven High School when an oncoming car is believed to have crossed the center line, crashing into the bus, which hit other vehicles before flipping onto its roof. At least 2 people were killed, including a 10th grade student. One real estate business will have to face an investor lawsuit over a failed business.
12: The U.S. Supreme Court has ruled against real estate company Zillow Group, which was trying to avoid a shareholder lawsuit that accused it of misleading investors about a home flipping business that it shut down. The lawsuit will proceed in Washington state. Zillow's stock plunged in November of 2021 when it announced it was permanently shutting down the home flipping unit Zillow offers and laid off 25% of the workforce. Management admitted it could not accurately forecast future home prices. Investors are suing, saying statements made by Zillow's leadership in months before the shutdown painted an overly positive picture of the business unit.
7: Fox's Jenny Cosola. Stocks remain higher right now. The Dow's up 150 points, and the NASDAQ is in record territory, up 264. I'm Lisa Brady. This is Fox News.
13: 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Cattlemen, July 1 starts a new crop year for LRP policies. This means a few changes to the program. On feeder cattle, we now can get coverage up to 900 pounds on unborn calves. A minor change for the fed cattle affects the final target weight. 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LRP is available every day after 3:30 except for holidays and cattle on feed report days. 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The Home Agency, that is, 308-537-3555.

0: 1-1.
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3: 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Taking a look at our current conditions, we are seeing a lot of the mid to upper 70s. As you get into northwest Kansas, northeast Colorado, and the Nebraska Panhandle, seeing some more temperatures that are in the low to mid 80s. But again, for the most part, we are seeing mainly the mid to upper 70s over much of our listening area. Pretty much no clouds in the sky either. We are seeing mostly sunny conditions here today. So pretty warm afternoon from what we've been used to here over the last couple of days. Central Nebraska forecast today, breezy and sunny, highs in the upper 70s, south winds 10 to 15. Gusting to around 30, then becoming 15 to 25 with gusts to around 35 in the afternoon. Tonight is clear, lows in the low 50s, south winds 10 to 15, gusting to around 30 miles per hour. And Tuesday is sunny with highs in the mid 80s and light winds. Highs today top out around 80, ahead of a low pressure trough, south winds gusting to 30 and possibly to 40 through the afternoon or early evening. Tomorrow is the warmest day of the next week with highs 10 to 15 degrees warmer than normal in the mid to upper 80s. The increasing southerly flow should also result in higher humidity that should slow the drying process, including dew points in the 60s. Time right now at our KRVN studios in Lexington, 108 on this Monday, October 5th. Cold front drops highs back to around 80 on Wednesday and the 70s Thursday and Friday as the front stalls near the Nebraska-Kansas border. There are forecast models indicating chances of light and spotty rain Wednesday night through Friday morning. Approaching low pressure may result in breezy southwest winds on Saturday and highs warming to the mid-70s to the low 80s. With the passage of a cold front, high Sunday drops slightly to the 70s. And something to watch, confidence is increasing among the forecast for a return to rain chances later this weekend into early next week. In northwest and north central Kansas today, sunny and highs in the low 80s. South winds 10 to 20 miles per hour. Tonight is clear with lows in the mid 50s. And southwest winds 5 to 15 miles per hour. And Tuesday is mostly sunny, highs in the upper 80s. West winds 5 to 10 becoming north in the afternoon. Northeast Colorado today, mostly sunny, highs in the mid to upper 80s, and southwest winds 10 to 15 in the morning becoming light. Tonight is mostly clear. Lows in the 50s and south winds 10 to 15, gusting up to 30, becoming west with gusts up to 20 miles per hour after midnight. And Tuesday is mostly sunny with highs in the mid to upper 80s. So that is a look at the forecast for our listening area. Take a look at our current temperature in Lexington. It is 74 degrees and fair winds out of the south at 20, gusting to 28 miles per hour. That is your KRVN Weather Watch. 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
5: 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Let's take a look at how we're settling out. First of all, over in the livestock side, we are going to end a little bit lower. Settlements just coming in for live cattle, feeder cattle, hogs. We are down in cattle, slightly higher in the hogs. Last check in the grains, we are higher across the board. We'll check the grains in just a moment. First of all, let's check those settlements over on the mercantile and the livestock futures. First of all, December live cattle settles 150 lower at 219.97. February down $1.10, settling at 222.05, and April down 115 at 223.40. November feeder cattle 102 lower, settling at 330.12. January down 195, 322.60. March down 252, 318.30. December lean hogs settle 82 higher, 70.95. February up 137 at 72.70, and April up 195 at 78.30. Last trade class 3 milk futures, November up 7 cents, 15.63, and December up 8 cents at 16.06. In the meantime, we are higher. Last check over on the Chicago

0: to trade in the grains. December corn is unchanged at 497 and three quarters. March is up a quarter at 511 and three quarters. November soybeans up 4.5, make that 4 cents at 1282 and a quarter. January up 4.5, 1299. December bean oil up 89. December soybean meal is down 10 cents a ton. December Kansas City wheat last trade 5 3/4 up 741. And March is up 6 cents at 754. Latest in the energy futures, West Texas crude November 128 lower, 89.83.
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0: Chad Moyer back with you on the Rural Radio Network. Let's take a look at how we're closing out the day on the livestock side specifically. And we bring in with Ag Optimist there at Akron, Iowa, David Erickson. Hey, Dave, thanks for joining us here today. And, you know, the cattle markets, they've been kind of back and forth, but down all day. How are we going to close out here on a Monday? What are your thoughts?
4: Yeah, Chad, we're actually settled now here, and we're going to settle a little lower in the live cattle and settle a little lower in the feeder cattle as well. Not overly surprising given the action that we had to kind of close out to round out the week last week. I think the biggest headline that you can probably paint across the entire cattle and livestock sector is higher volume means lower prices, and we've seen that in the live cattle, which was reported today. We had a big jump up in the number of head that were sold, nearly 30,000 in Nebraska, but it was about $1.21 lower on a live basis at $220.64. On the five area side of things, we jumped up nearly about 30,000 as well, and took off about 87 cents overall from the prior week average. So and we've also seen that kind of on the on the boxes side of things, when the packers have tried to really move some meat and they've been able to, you know, push a lot of loads, they've had to do it at kind of lower money, but they have kind of found their level overall, I think, on the box side of things. So I think that is a positive. So they should be able to maintain their margins overall, and we'll see how that moves forward, and we'll see what the rest of the week brings.
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9: On the Rural Radio Network, I'm Alex Makovica. A good news, bad news situation for producers across Nebraska. We're joined by Nebraska Extension's Dr. Eric Hunt to break down the weather patterns we might see here. Eric, some good news. A lot of farmers getting back in the fields already, despite tons of rain falling last week, at least in some portions of the state. But that could change. Tell us what we're seeing here in the future.
10: Sure. Yeah, I'm glad to see people getting back out in the field. I know I talked to some farmers over the weekend, and depending on where they would be back out hopefully by today, or certainly within by middle of the week. Good news this week, at least through Thursday, I think we're looking at ample sunshine, warm temperatures, relatively lighter winds, not necessarily really breezy conditions. Temperatures generally probably being in the up 70s to low to mid 80s for high temperatures and lows in the 50s. There is going to be a chance for showers, particularly along and south of Platte River late Thursday and early Friday. I do not anticipate that being a major rain producer, but there are some indications, particularly in the AI model or AI models, that some places between Holdridge and Hastings may pick up a half inch, which would not necessarily be the most welcome thing right now, because that would probably sideline people for at least another day or two. But after that, I think we're getting through the rest of the week with sunshine, warm temperatures, and the breeze is really going to start picking up, I think, by late Friday to Saturday. So I think we're probably looking at winds sustained in the 15 to 20 mile per hour range on Saturday with highs in the 80s. So if you're going to the football game, it'll be pretty warm. And if you're out doing work, I think you'll definitely notice the extra wind that should probably persist into Sunday. And then as we get into next week, here's kind of where I have the bad news. It looks more likely now that we will see a storm system move into the central portion of the country somewhere between late Monday and early Wednesday. So sometime in the first part of next week, we're probably going to start seeing a lot better chances for showers and thunderstorms opening up statewide. Now, again, we could absolutely use some decent rain out in the Panhandle, forcing the Sandhills to not have as much rain in September. But for a lot of us here in central and eastern Nebraska, the last thing we need is another 2-3 day stretch of rain with an inch and a half to 2 inches. Not saying we're going to get that much, but there are possibilities of getting a pretty good shot of another soaking rain and or thunderstorms as we head into next week. And then getting toward the end of next week, there are some indications that we will see some much colder temperatures come in. So right now, it does look colder next week than this week, and we may see our first freeze, at least in portions of central and western Nebraska, by later next week.
9: Well, you mentioned those cooler temperatures, things starting to finally feel like fall, and I imagine here over the last week or so, some of those conditions allowing that rain to really soak into the soil. When we look at the drought monitor, of course it came out on Thursday when this was still falling, but some improvement.
10: Yeah, I mean, we definitely saw some improvement. Now, granted, that was based on data from last Tuesday morning, so we'll see some more improvement on that map coming up. But most of that rain fell in areas that were really not dealing with drought. I mean, we've been exceptionally wet here across a lot of east central and southeastern Nebraska in the last month. So the areas that got inundated with rain were places that didn't really need the rain to begin with. The areas that really did need the rain, where, i.e. the Panhandle, did not get a whole lot last week. So that, I would say for portions of southwestern Nebraska, that was a very, very useful rain in terms of really helping the drought. But by and large, the heaviest rainfall fell in areas that did not really necessarily need it.
9: All right, Eric, as always, thanks so much.
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3: Horns up, everyone in step. Just thinking about marching band gives me goosebumps. But maybe we need to remember band is more than a diversion from the game. I'm Steve White and this is The Good Life. Harvest, football, and marching band. About a perfect trifecta in my book. It's not to say it's easy. It's not. I think back to my friend Nate, a linebacker on the football team. He was also the drum major. At halftime, there was no time for the locker room as he'd come onto the field in uniform, grab a Gatorade, and rejoin his other team. And that's what marching band is, very much a team effort. Except more than getting 11 to follow the playbook, you might have 40 or 200. Plus, many of the kids picking up a flute or trumpet, play football like my friend, or run cross country. Not to mention FBLA and FFA. And while the football team gets a full complement of coaches, chances are the band director is a department of one. I visited Amherst recently, where a band of 22 is the biggest they've had in years. And not only does Director Josh Hughes lead the band, he teaches vocal music from kindergarten through 12th grade, and he sponsors the esports team. When the band roll steps onto the football field, keep in mind, they were up before sunrise refining their show, the same one they started to learn last spring, installed during the hottest days of summer, and will wrap up the season with frost, maybe a little snow on the ground. So whether they do a full marching set on the field or play a few numbers from the bleachers, let's support these kids. What other school activity can you think of that plays second fiddle to another? Can you imagine working in a few sprints between songs at a band concert? Taking an intermission from the marching program to watch guys shoot hoops? And those kids in the band are likely high achievers in the classroom. Although the ability to count 1E and a 2 isn't exactly calculus, but multiple studies find band helps kids develop skills. When you can perform complex rhythms while maintaining your footwork and your position relative in space to others, well, there's a reason this old drummer can still pat his head and rub his stomach. So when the band comes on the field and the pep band fires up the crowd, don't run to the concession stand. Give them your attention. Please don't block the view. Some folks come more to see the band than the football team. They both have their place, so let's cheer on both of them. And for those doing both, like my friend Nate, directing the band in his football uniform, he went on to wear our nation's uniform, serving honorably. Sometimes learning to stay in step actually gets you ahead. I'm Steve White, and this is The Good Life.
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1: the major

0: Averages are trying to hold on to gains in afternoon trading, with tech driving the Nasdaq higher. The tech-heavy Nasdaq hitting an all-time intraday high and on track for its 23rd record close of the year. AI-related stocks and treasury yields are trading higher to start the week. The Magnificent Seven big cap tech stocks are mostly higher, led by Meta and Tesla. An NVIDIA stock is up 1% and on track for a record close. Software stocks are also outperforming, while chip stocks are mostly lower following a strong week. And Francis Schneider Electric has agreed to buy U.S. industrial software maker PTC for about $23 billion. Schneider supplies equipment and systems used in building AI data centers. Shares of Schneider dropped more than 8% in European trading, while PTC stock is up nearly 34%. That's your Fox Business Report. I'm Hillary Barsky, invested in you.
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3: 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I'm running for Senate because Congress shouldn't just be a playground for the rich. 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But in Nebraska, the little guys need a fair shake too. 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
8: Well, President Trump's supporters Mike Ferentz of Loup City and Bill Jones of Phillipsburg, Kansas, are on hand in Grand Island, Nebraska today, awaiting the president's arrival.
9: It was just such an honor to be part of something so big that they would come out to central Nebraska.
10: Whatever he says, that's what he means. He means what he says.
8: The president will be speaking on the Nebraska State Fairgrounds this evening as he shores up support for Senator Pete Ricketts in his race against Dan Osborne and Republicans in general in the upcoming election. As people converge in Grand Island for the visit, some businesses are seeing more traffic than typical. Alex Hamicky has more.
11: From the Grand Island presidential visit, I'm Alex Hamicky. Well, we haven't had anything yet in terms of anybody speaking. However, the business has already been booming for one local restaurant, the Runza on Locust and Stolly Park Road, the closest to the Nebraska State Fairgrounds, where President Trump will be speaking at his rally tonight. Already had the drive-through line wrapping somewhat almost around the building by 11:30 this morning. One employee told me that it was a busier than normal Monday for the restaurant, which wasn't too surprising considering the large crowd expected at the state fairgrounds later this afternoon. The Runza and national politics have been somewhat intertwined with each other. In the 2024 presidential election, then-vice presidential candidate Tim Walz, a Chadron State College graduate and Nebraska native, brought his staff into a Nebraska Runza while on the campaign trail. In Grand Island, for the Rural Radio Network, I'm Alex Hamicky.
8: Thank you, Alex. Well, doors to the Pinnacle Bank Expo Center will open at 2:30 p.m. Central Time for the rally. The event begins at 4:30 p.m. and President Trump is scheduled to speak at 6. A Holdridge couple is being recognized for their life-changing impact on children in need. Nebraska Congressman Adrian Smith announced Friday that Jenna and Robert Stoner are the 2026 recipients of the Angels in Adoption Award for Nebraska's 3rd District. The Stoners are being honored for their compassion in providing a safe, loving, and stable home for their adoptive children during critical times in their lives. In a statement, Congressman Smith praised the couple, saying their continued commitment serves as a powerful example of the love and stability a family can provide. The annual honor is part of the Congressional Coalition on Adoption Institute's leadership program. It allows members of the Congress to highlight extraordinary individuals or organizations making a difference for children in need of permanent homes. Well, work is moving into the first phase of bridge reconstruction along U.S. 6 and U.S. 34 in McCook and Culbertson areas. Crews will be working on a bridge about a mile west of McCook near County Road 382, as well as a bridge about a mile east of Culbertson over Blackwood Creek. The project is being handled by Paulson Incorporated of Cozad. In addition to the bridge work, the project includes box culvert construction, lighting improvements, grading, paving, shoulder work, and seating. Over the winter, most of the work will focus on the two bridges. Traffic will continue through the work zones using temporary traffic signals, lane closures, and pilot cars with flaggers. Drivers should also be aware of a 13-foot width restriction at both bridges. Bridge work is expected to be completed by spring of 2027, with the entire project scheduled for completion in November of 2027. For KRBN News, I'm Ellen Simmons.
6: News, I'm John Saucier. Vice President J.D. Vance on his way to Alaska to rally Republican voters there ahead of the midterm elections. The vice president spoke about a recent hijacking attempt on a fly Dubai jet that was on the way to Israel.
12: The interesting thing about that story is we knew that guy was a problem, meaning not United States intelligence, but if you look historically, that person should not have been flying an airline.
6: The vice president adds the U.S. is looking at updating current procedures to prevent similar incidents in the future. The Departments of Health and Human Services, Labor, and Treasury announcing they were finalizing new rules designed to improve healthcare price transparency. Centers for Medicare and Medicaid Services Administrator Dr. Mehmet Oz warns healthcare companies not to try and get around these new rules.
13: This rule is going to make it a lot easier to find and verify who is cutting corners. 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
17: 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Out in the Nebraska Panhandle, northeast Colorado and northwest Kansas, seeing some temperatures that are in the more low to mid 80s. As high as some 87 degrees. 136 on this Monday, October 5th. 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It's time for our

0: 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Right now, we are seeing most of our temperatures throughout our listing area in the mid to upper 70s. Out in the Nebraska Panhandle, northeast Colorado and northwest Kansas, seeing some temperatures that are in the more low to mid 80s. As high as some 87 degrees temperatures out in the Nebraska Panhandle, right around the Kimball and 30 miles per hour, then becoming 15 to 25, gusting to around 35 in the afternoon. Tonight is clear, lows in the low 50s. South winds 10 to 15, gusting to around 30 miles per hour. And Tuesday is sunny with highs in the mid-80s and some light winds. Highs today top out around 80 ahead of a low-pressure trough. South winds gust to 30 and possibly to 40 through the afternoon or early evening. Tomorrow is the warmest day of the next week with highs 10 to 15 degrees warmer than normal in the mid to upper 80s. The increasing southerly flow should also result in higher humidity that may slow the drying process, including dew points in the 60s. A cold front drops highs back to around 80 on Wednesday and the 70s on Thursday and Friday. As the front stalls near the Nebraska-Kansas border, there are forecast models indicating chances of light and spotty rain Wednesday night through Friday morning. Approaching low pressure may result in breezy southwest winds on Saturday and highs warming to the mid-70s to low 80s. With the passage of a cold front, high Sunday drops slightly to the 70s. Something to watch as well, confidence is increasing among the forecast for a return to rain chances late this weekend into early next week. In northwest and north central Kansas today, it is sunny with highs in the low 80s and south winds 10 to 20 miles per hour. Tonight is clear, lows in the mid-50s. Southwest winds at 5 to 15 miles per hour, and Tuesday is mostly sunny. Highs in the upper 80s, west winds at 5 to 10 miles per hour, becoming north in the afternoon. In northeast Colorado today, mostly sunny, highs in the mid to upper 80s, southwest winds 10 to 15 in the morning, then becoming light. Tonight is mostly clear, lows in the 50s, south winds 10 to 15, gusting up to 30 miles per hour, becoming west with gusts up to 20 miles per hour after midnight. And Tuesday is mostly sunny, highs are sitting in the mid to upper 80s. So overall, again, warmer than normal day here today, and we're going to see some pretty warm temperatures the next couple of days before seeing a return to some rain chances starting this weekend. Right now, our temperature in Lexington, 75 degrees and fair winds out of the southwest at 18, gusting to 24 miles per hour. 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
3: 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First of all, in the grains, Chicago Board of Trade, December corn down a half, 497 and a quarter. March settles right where it started, unchanged on the day at 511 and a half. November soybeans, 2.5 higher at 1280 and three quarters. January beans settle up 3 cents, 1297 and a half. December bean oil up 73, 69.35. December soybean meal down 40 cents a ton, 347.10. In the wheat pit, December Kansas City wheat 7 higher, 742 and 3 quarters. March up 7 cents at 755. Livestock futures over on the mercantile, lower in the cattle, higher in hogs. December live cattle, 150 down, 219.97. February down a buck 10. November feeder cattle, 102 down, 330.12. January down 195. December lean hogs, 82 higher, 70.90.
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5: Menards. Hi, neighbors. This is John Hansen, your Nebraska Farmers Union president with Irons in the Fire. Well, of course, the big news today is that the president of the United States is coming to our fair state, going to be out in Grand Island this evening at 6 o'clock. And is going to be at the state fairgrounds and is here, we're told, for campaign reasons to support candidates. It'll be interesting to see which candidates he is here to stump for. We assume it's Senator Pete Ricketts, but it may well be other races. So as you look at the national attention that's being showered on Nebraska this last weekend and today, I'm certainly getting phone calls from all kinds of folks wanting to know what's going on in the usually reliably red Nebraska. Here's what I think I know, and that is that there's at least four races for major office in our state that are certainly in play right now. The Osborne Ricketts race is gaining national attention, and the latest polling, we're told, is Osborne is up over Ricketts by 3 or 4 points, so that certainly is in play. Of course, it's a month out from when votes are going to be finally cast at in person, but voting has already started by mail. So that process is already underway. So there's the race that we suspect that the president is here for, but there may be others. So in the case of the governor's race, we believe that that race, based on the poll results have been released by the Walz campaign, is about even up. Jim Pillen is someone that the president has also endorsed. And so we have one sort of leaning away from the president, one that's a toss-up, and then we have the two congressional races. And in the case of Representative Flood and Mike Flood and Dan Backemeyer, Chris Backemeyer, so Chris and Mike are running about even up from what we can tell. That seems to be the case, certainly within the margin of error for polling. And in the case of the second congressional district, Denise Powell over the city councilman Brinker Harding. So we think that in that case, we based on the polling results, of course, you know, they are polling results, so take them all with a grain of salt, but she's got a substantial lead. So four major races, we suspect that's why the president is paying us a call. Thanks for your time, and we'll be seeing you.
6: The views and opinions expressed in the preceding program are those of the individual contributors and do not necessarily reflect the official policy or position of KRVN.
7: I'm Chad Pergram with the Speaker's Lobby. Former Senate Minority Whip John Kyle of Arizona is dead. He died recently from complications related to an unspecified neurological disease. In late 2025, Kyle issued a statement saying he was withdrawing from public life because of dementia associated with the disease. Kyle first came to Congress in 1987, serving in the House until moving to the Senate in 1995. He flipped the seat from the late Arizona Senator Dennis D. Cassini, who retired. Kyle advocated for tough positions on Iran. He opposed plans to close Guantanamo Bay during the Obama administration. As Republican whip, the number two leadership position in the Senate, Kyle was known for a calm style, often understanding a colleague's concerns about legislation and where the votes were. Kyle stepped down in early 2013, but he came back to the Senate for 4 months in late 2018 and into early 2019 after late GOP Arizona Senator John McCain died. John Kyle was 84 years old. With the Speaker's Lobby, Chad Pergram, Fox News.
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2: .151 on this Monday, October 5th. John Willis with you one final time here on the KRVN Midday Show, brought to you by Blue River Sales and Service of Kearney and McCool Junction. Glad to have you along here on this Monday. Right now, our temperature in Lexington, 75 degrees. We are seeing pretty warm temperatures here throughout all of our listening area. Definitely warmer than normal here today, and so we will continue to see that trend continue here over the next couple of days as well. It is going to be a warm one throughout much of our listening area, but still pretty comfortable, so can't complain too much. Well, did you know that this
12: Monday, October 5th is National Do Something Nice Day. It doesn't have to be anything elaborate. Buying someone's coffee, complimenting somebody, or simply checking on a friend all qualify. Small acts of kindness can have a surprisingly long ripple effect, and it's a pretty easy Monday morning topic because everybody has a story about somebody doing something unexpectedly nice for them. It is also National Apple Betty Day. It's related to other old-fashioned American fruit desserts like Apple Crisp and Apple Brown Betty. Now, it's a baked apple dessert traditionally made with apples and a crumbly mixture of breadcrumbs, sugar, and butter. The Brown Betty style goes back well over a century. Apple cinnamon and a warm baked dessert are basically the unofficial flavors of October. It's also World Teachers Day. October 5th was chosen because the ILO-UNESCO recommendation concerning the status of teachers was adopted on October 5th of 1966. So 2026 marks the 60th anniversary of that recommendation. It's also National Child Health Day, falling on the first Monday in October. It's been observed for decades as a way to emphasize children's physical and emotional well-being. Childhood habits can have a major influence on health later in life. And it is National Rhode Island Day, the last of the original 13 colonies to join the Union. Now, Rhode Island is the smallest U.S. state by land area, despite its size. It has a surprisingly long coastline, and its official name is Rhode Island and Providence Plantations, although the state officially shortened this name to State of Rhode Island in 2020. Celebrity birthdays on this October 5th, Steve Miller turns 83. The Steve Miller Band frontman behind big hits such as The Joker, Fly Like an Eagle, Take the Money and Run, Rockin' Me, and Jet Airliner. Also, Brian Johnson turns 79. AC/DC's lead singer since 1980, the voice behind Back in Black, You Shook Me All Night Long, and numerous other rock classics. Neil deGrasse Tyson turned 68, the author and science communicator who has hosted Cosmos and Star Talk. Jesse Eisenberg turns 43, the actor known for The Social Network, Zombieland, and Adventureland. And Travis Kelce turns 37, the 9-time Pro Bowler and one of the most productive tight ends in NFL history who plays for the Kansas City Chiefs. So that is a look at this Monday, October 5th, and what makes it stand out from all the rest of the great days out there. Well, hey, we have another one of our KRVN trips and tours in New England right now. The tour has checked out a lot of different things. On day one, they checked out historic Boston, the Quincy Market, the JFK Library and Museum in Harvard. On day two, they went to Salem, saw some Massachusetts history, the House of the Seven Gables, and then went off to New Hampshire. Day three, went to New Hampshire, White Mountains to see the sights. On day four, saw Robert Lincoln's summer home and learned about the Lincoln family legacy. And then after the lunch, the group toured the towering Bennington Battle Monument. So if you'd like to check out some of the highlights of that trip, you can head to our KRVN social media pages. And of course, you can hear about our 2027 lineup online at KRVN.com. All right, that'll just about wrap things up for me here on this Monday. I'm John Willis. Thank you so much for hanging out today on the KRVN Midday Show. Talk to you again tomorrow. Paul is in just over 10 minutes to take you through your drive time and your afternoon. Have a great rest of your Monday. 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

0: from the Fox Sports studios in Los Angeles. Here's Chris Perfect.
1: Bad news for the Green Bay Packers as star linebacker Edgerrin Cooper does have a torn Achilles confirmed by MRI. He is out for the season. Better news for the Broncos. They received some good news on both corner Pat Surtain and wide receiver Pat Bryant from their MRIs. They avoided worst-case scenarios on their ankle injuries. Both absences are expected to be short-term. Bears head coach Ben Johnson says quarterback Tyson Bagent is expected to start Sunday against the Packers. This in speaking with ESPN. And 1,000 in Chicago. Meanwhile, wide receiver Tyreek Hill, who is a free agent, could have a new home soon. His agent, Drew Rosenhaus, said he plans to begin negotiating a deal for his client with multiple teams on Monday. One of those could be the Kansas City Chiefs. And the NHL's all-time leader in career goals, Alexander Ovechkin, announced on Monday that he will retire at the end of this current NHL season.
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8: The crowd has spilled into the street waiting in line for President Trump's arrival in Grand Island. Alex Hammacky has more.
9: The line started early this morning for President Trump's arrival to Grand Island as part of a midterm rally at the Pinnacle Bank Expo Center on the campus of the Nebraska State Fairgrounds. The line started early this morning and has already stretched past all four buildings of the State Fair, with the line starting at the JBS Arena area, pushing its way past Five Points Bank Arena, the Grand Island Motor Company Cattle Barn, and the Aurora Cooperative Building. And the line, as of 1:30, has stretched outside of the Nebraska State Fairgrounds and into East Stolley Park Road. For those who are in line, a noteworthy item of what is all prohibited inside the arena, in case you have them. Some of the prohibited items on the list include e-cigarettes, drones and other unmanned aircraft systems, banners, signs, and placards alongside spray containers, and weapons, understandably so. Also on the list of prohibited items, glass, thermal, and metal containers. From the State Fairgrounds for President Trump's visit, I'm Alex Hammacky.
8: Thank you, Alex. He and a few more from our team are on site today for the Trump rally, and I'll continue reporting live this afternoon into this evening. Stay up to date right here online on KRVN.com or go to our Facebook pages to follow along. A Holdridge couple is being recognized for their life-changing impact on children in need. Nebraska Congressman Adrian Smith announced Friday that Jenna and Robert Stoner are the 2026 recipients of the Angels in Adoption Award for Nebraska's 3rd District. The Stoners are being honored for their compassion in providing a safe, loving, and stable home for their adoptive children during critical times in their lives. In a statement, Congressman Smith praised the couple, saying their continued commitment serves as a powerful example of the love and stability a family can provide. The annual honor is part of the Congressional Coalition on Adoption Institute's leadership program. For KRBN News, I'm Ellen Simmons.
7: Register now to win a 2024 Chevy Silverado from Downey Drilling. 880 KRVN, Lexington, Nebraska.
10: AI leaders back on the hot seat. I'm Lisa Brady, Fox News, this time at a New York City Council hearing on how to address artificial intelligence risks.
11: We do not know how to control any AI system yet. So any AI system that we build, or perhaps more accurately that we grow, we don't fully control it.
10: Former Anthropic researcher Jacob Coxon with a renewed warning after his public alert over the summer that AI could kill us all led to a call from the Anthropic CEO to slow the pace of development. Coxon says we're reaching the point when AI systems will be capable of improving themselves. Anthropic, OpenAI, Meta, and Google all sending officials to testify today under subpoena. The city council's legislative proposals include kill switches and mandating third-party safety checks. President Trump has formed a new task force on AI led by Director of National Intelligence Jay Clayton days after top companies met with him and signed a safety pledge. The president will hold his latest midterm rally later in Nebraska as Vice President Vance heads to Alaska, each aiming to boost turnout in the midterm elections for Republicans facing headwinds on cost of living and the conflict with Iran. U.S. officials on alert after a lab death in Russia, leading to fears of a plague outbreak. Fox's Jonathan Savage.
12: It's reported a 28-year-old lab worker died at a facility in southeastern Siberia. Media there saying the death was due to pneumonic plague and that 200 people are currently under observation. According to Russian news outlets, the woman who died told medical staff she had accidentally broken a test tube containing live bacteria. A regional mayor has implemented anti-epidemic measures.
10: That includes contact tracing and quarantines, but the World Health Organization says at this point risk to the general public is low. The U.S. State Department says it and the CDC are monitoring closely. 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
10: Greater transparency about healthcare prices. Health officials and the Trump administration say that's the goal behind new rules building on previous changes.
16: Insurance companies and employer health plans already have to publish prices under rules established 4 years ago, but HHS is now requiring changes to the way the data is shared, with the hope that it will be much simpler and accessible. Health and Human Services Secretary Robert F. Kennedy Jr. previewed the changes today.
17: If you went to a car dealer and you said to the car dealer, how much does that cost? And they said, well, we're not going to tell you that until after you make the purchase. You wouldn't do it. But that is how the healthcare system in this country works every day. It literally is insane.
16: The new rules require machine-readable files of in-network rates and out-of-network amounts, and a personalized cost estimate must be made available online and by phone.
10: Fox's Jessica Rosenthal. A federal appeals court in Boston hearing arguments on whether a judge had the authority to restore billions of dollars in funding the Trump administration cut from Harvard University after demanding changes in policies and governance. A Justice Department attorney argues the fight over money was a contractual dispute that rightly belonged in a different court. A legendary hockey player announces retirement plans.
18: Alex Ovechkin telling his Washington Capitals teammates this will be his 22nd and final NHL season.
19: It's hard, but let's enjoy it and let's do some special thing this year.
18: The 41-year-old Ovechkin is the NHL's all-time leading goal scorer with 929. After breaking Wayne Gretzky's record in April of 2025, the Russian power forward, who signed a one-year contract to return to D.C., has spent his entire career with the Capitals, where he won his only Stanley Cup in 2018. Frank Lanza, Fox News.
10: An hour to the close on Wall Street. The Dow's up 188. The NASDAQ hitting new highs. I'm Lisa Brady. This is Fox News.
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21: 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Mild and breezy across the area. Right now we do have temperatures in the mid to upper 70s, including 76, where a lot of people are waiting in line to get into the Trump rally. Otherwise, we do have temperatures right now in the low 80s from Ogallala into the northwestern corner of Kansas. Otherwise, we do have temperatures as warm as the low 80s in the northern half from the Nebraska Panhandle, but as warm as some mid and upper 80s as you go farther to the south, including right now up to 88 in Kimball. But luckily, the humidity is down there. A lot of us with dew points right now in the 40s from about Orr into the Grand Island area into eastern Nebraska, northeastern Kansas. Most of us with dew points right now in the low to mid 50s. Gotta like that drier fall air. In central Nebraska, south winds gusting up to 30 to 35 this afternoon and possibly into the early evening. Otherwise, clear skies tonight are lows in the low to mid 50s. South winds diminishing to around 10 to 15. Patchy fog possible tomorrow morning. Otherwise, sunshine for the day. Highs tomorrow in the mid-80s. A southwest wind tomorrow not as strong at 10 to 20. Clear skies for tomorrow night. Lows of 50 to 55. Highs on Wednesday in the upper 70s. Low 70s expected on Thursday and Friday. The upper 70s on Saturday. And some low 70s on Sunday. Just ahead of a low-pressure trough, south wind gust up to 30, possibly to 40 through this afternoon and early evening. Tomorrow, our warmest day of the next week. Highs that are 10 to 15 degrees warmer than normal in the mid to upper 80s. And increasing southerly flow also resulting in higher humidity that may slow the drying process, including some dew points into the 60s. A cold front dropping our highs back to around 80 Wednesday, the 70s for Thursday and Friday. 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
24: 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I'm Chad Moyer. 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Let's take a look at the settlements for today, starting in the grains, Chicago Board of Trade. December corn settles a half a penny down, 497 and a quarter. The high of the day, 503 and a quarter. The low, 495. March corn settles right where it started, unchanged on the day, at 511 and a half. The high was 517 and a half. The low, 509 and a quarter. November soybeans, 2 and a half higher, 1280 and three quarters. The high of the day, 1297 and a quarter. The low, 1273 and three quarters. And January beans, 3 higher, 1297 and a half, the high 1314, the low 1290 and a half. Over in the wheat pit, December Kansas City wheat 7 higher, 742 and a quarter. The high was 751 and three quarters, the low 732. In March up 7 cents, 755. The high of the day, 763 and a half, the low 744 and three quarters. Moving over to the livestock futures, down day for cattle, higher in hogs. December live cattle, 150 lower, settling at 219.97. The high was 222.20, the low 218.92. February live cattle, 110 lower, settling at 222.05. The high was 224.05, the low 220.85. Feeder cattle contracts, November 102 down, 330.12. The high was 332.42, the low 327.82. And January settles 195 down, 322.60. The high of the day, 325.80, the low 320.70. December lean hogs, 82 higher, 70.95. The high was 71.20, the low 70.05. February lean hogs 137 higher, settling at 72.70. The high was 72.80, the low 71.32. 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
3: With Afternoon Ag News, I'm Steve White, reporting today on location as President Donald Trump visits Nebraska.
4: It was just such an honor to be part of something so big.
5: Whatever he says, that's what he means. He means what he says.
3: Experts say the visit underscores the fight to win control of Congress and that the races here in Nebraska are competitive, more competitive than some may have guessed. We spoke with several loyal Trump supporters who lined up early in Grand Island for a chance to see the president. The farmers and ranchers we spoke with say a couple of issues rise to the top. Diesel prices more than any other, we heard.
4: Especially going into harvest and the trucking, but, you know, it's just part of the scenario, you know.
3: That was Mike Ferentz, a farmer from Loup City. South of Kansas, Bill Jones of Phillipsburg sounded a similar note.
5: Spending twice the money on diesel and trucks, semis, combines, tractors, it's not good.
3: Others defended the president, saying that while the conflict in Iran has impacted global shipping, it's a small price to pay, according to Dale Seidel of Burwell.
6: Let's get this world safe again. That's more important than fuel and anything right now. That's my thought.
7: So even though diesel prices are up right now, you're okay with that if we take care of things in Iran then?
6: Well, I'd rather pay high-priced fuel than be dead.
3: The rally doors have opened. We'd estimate 1,000 people have started streaming into the facility here. The goal is to rally people to vote for Senator Pete Ricketts and Governor Jim Pillen. A few blocks away, a peaceful protest is planned to draw attention to what some see as President Trump's failing policies, encouraging voters to instead elect candidates like Dan Osborne and Lynn Wallace. We will continue to follow things. I'm Steve White, reporting in Grand Island.
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10: In times like these, Nebraskans need a fighter in their corner. That's our Attorney General Mike Hilgers, protecting the American dream. Mike Hilgers has made bringing down costs for Nebraska families a top priority. That's why Hilgers fought big companies trying to raise our electrical bills and won. Hilgers went to court to put the brakes on hidden fees that drive up costs. And Hilgers has taken the fight to the scammers and fraudsters who prey on our neighbors. As a father of four, Mike Hilgers is holding big tech accountable for misleading parents, and Hilgers defended parental rights in the classroom. And when Biden tried to force Nebraska schools to let boys play girls' sports, Hilgers said, no way. Now Mike Hilgers is fighting to defend Nebraska's water rights, and Hilgers is protecting Nebraska farmers and ranchers from crippling regulations that raise food prices. Fighting for what matters most, protecting the American dream. Our Attorney General, Mike Hilgers.
11: Paid for by friends of Mike Hilgers.
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13: Good afternoon and welcome to the Channel Final Bell on the Rural Radio Network. I'm Chad Moyer. Joining me on today's program is Darren Newsom. He is a senior analyst with Bar Chart and also president of Newsom Analysis Incorporated. Darren, thanks for joining us on today's program. Quick check on the markets before we jump into analysis. And if you didn't look at the corn all day, you didn't miss much, because December was only down a half a penny at 497 and a quarter at the settlement. March was unchanged, 5.11 and a half. November soybeans up 2.5, 12.80 and three quarters. January 3 higher, 12.97 and a half. And then Kansas City wheat, December 7 higher. They were the big mover today, 7.42 and a quarter. So first of all, we'll talk about individual commodities in a moment, but kind of thoughts overall, you know, coming out of the weekend, a window that looks like we're going to get some harvest done. What would you say were the major things that pushed the commodities today?
14: Yeah, all of the above. You know, coming out of the weekend, you know, if we go back to last Friday, we had the latest commitments traders report come out. And I always look at the legacy futures only. I know a lot of people look at a lot of different ones. But really, the only one I'm interested in is futures positions. And what we saw was, and then these were as of last Tuesday, that there had been a lot of fund selling in the market. So in other words, the non-commercial side, the investment side, whatever you want to call them, was pulling money out of the grain sector. And they were going over into other market sectors, most notably energies. And some over into livestock and so on. And so, you know, as we came out, and then we saw that pressure continue from Tuesday's close through Friday's settlement. And so as we came out of the weekend, a little bit of buying of some of those contracts that had been liquidated. You know, there was decent trade volume overnight, particularly in the corn market. As it turned out, then we noticed that we saw that there was a flash sale announced here early Monday morning. So that's most likely what the overnight trade was. But then as the day wore on, as you said, if you quit looking at it, you know, as soon as the overnight session was over, or maybe after the first hour or so, you know, D's corn was up 4 or 5 cents, whatever it turned out to be, and then just wound up eroding away the rest of the session. And I think what we saw, you know, if we look, you know, D's down a half cent, March unchanged. It looks like there might have been a little bit of hedge pressure. So the idea that you mentioned, that weather's going to clear up, that the harvest is going to get rolling again, combines are going to start moving. And this put a little bit of pressure on the nearby. I'm not going to read much into it, because basically the market was unchanged. Well, we'll really see it as if basis is how merchandisers treat basis here early in the week.
13: All right. So that's kind of the thought on corn. What about over on soybeans? Again, you know, we had a high of the day, November, up around that just shy of $13, $12.97, but again, down around $12.80. So, again, there was a nice run-up, but just couldn't hold on soybeans either, huh?
14: Yeah, there was no fundamental reason for it. Again, similar to corn, we did get a small overnight sale to unknown destinations. And we've seen funds getting out of this market. So it didn't take much to rally it overnight, and it really kind of pushed higher, say, for the first hour or so once Monday session got going. But there wasn't anything behind it. There wasn't any commercial support. And so, you know, then we see, you know, the energy sector lost some of its steam that it had overnight, and it started backing off, at least the futures market, including diesel fuel. Not a great deal, but it backed off. And so the oilseed subsector, you know, weakened a little bit. And again, there wasn't any reason for it to be up. And so once the buying dried up, you know, it's a typical vacuum trade. Once the buying dried up, there was a lot of space underneath it. And that's what happened. It just fell back down.
13: Yeah. What could you say about the wheat market? I was reading that all of a sudden the European wheat values really tried to influence the grains. And that lasted maybe a little while. Is that right?
14: Mm-hmm. Yeah, it's always interesting. You know, anytime we see a rally in wheat, it has to do with the world's going to run out of wheat. You know, there's this, that, and everything else. It's a catastrophe. It's this. That's just simply not the case. You know, we did see wheat rally, but I mean, this is a market that's had a great deal of selling. I mean, it lost a lot of money here the last couple of weeks. And, you know, so with the brakes on last Friday when everything shut down because of the closing bell. And so it had, you know, traders had all weekend to think about it, and they started buying again, but it doesn't change anything. I mean, again, we can look, basis is weak. Future spreads are not bullish. We're not going to run out of wheat. And at this point in the year, you know, we're going to start looking at, you know, what are the conditions for the new crop as it's being planted in the winter wheat, you know, for hard red breadwinner and soft breadwinner. They've had good rains. Now, if it gets a little window here.

0: But what is the status early on with exports?
1: What we're seeing early on in the corn market, it's similar to last year where everything was front loaded for the October, November timeframe, and then it kind of died down. But in soybeans, it's kind of a throwback to where we were, say, 4 or 5 years ago, or 14, 15 years ago, maybe, where the first 6 months of the marketing year, so from September through February, basically belonged to the U.S., and then the back half of the marketing year, say, March through August, belonged to Brazil. And so that's what we've seen. And the reason it isn't necessarily that the playing field is evening again after a decade's worth of everything being in favor of Brazil. It's simply not the case. The world's largest buyer has pulled nearly all of Brazil's available supplies out, so it's going to its secondary supplier, which is the United States, and that's where it's pulling soybeans from at this point. So at the beginning of this marketing year, we're seeing strong sales, we're seeing some strong shipments, but you know, the question is, will it have staying power once more is known about Brazil's 2027 crop, and then even further once that crop starts coming into town and is available at port?
0: All right. Again, that's Darren Newsom. He's a senior analyst with Bar Chart on today's channel, Final Bell. Stay tuned. We do have the second half of the program. We'll be back with that in a moment here on the Rural Radio Network.
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0: 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Final Bell on the Rural Radio Network. I'm Chad Moyer. Again, Darren Newsom, a senior analyst with Bar Chart, joining us on today's program. We talked a little bit before about outside activity. Could you give any insights, anything else? What are the outside influences to the grains these days? Does that lean on crude oil or the metals, or what's kind of pushing the grains other than the fundamentals?
1: Yeah, you know, that's a great question, Chad, because, you know, all these markets can be tied together, and then sometimes they just all fly in different directions. But, you know, if we look at the macro situation, we've obviously still got, you know, a very bullish situation, very, you know, concerning situation in the energy sector, most notably diesel fuel. And you know, this has been providing some support to the oilseed subsector. But, you know, further out, you know, then we have to take, you know, these other big issues into account. You know, U.S. Treasuries continuing to climb, so this is going to make long-term loans that much more expensive. We've got the FOMC meeting, another FOMC meeting at the end of this month. It doesn't look like the Fed will raise another 25 basis point hike before the election in November. But if we look at the Fed Fund Futures forward curve, another rate hike could be coming in December. You know, so we've got those going on. We've got we've got U.S. equities that are starting to crack a little bit in here.

0: Last Friday, we saw, you know, the September labor numbers or the jobs numbers come in a little lower than expected. Unemployment was a little higher than expected. And this goes along with what we saw in the most recent, so it had been for the August cold storage report that finally started to show a little bit of build in red meat, particularly in beef, and a drawdown in poultry. So all of these economic indicators are showing that there could be some trouble brewing. And then, you know, so that's going to affect agriculture as well, in addition to the higher costs of fuel and fertilizer, not just for getting this crop out of the field, but for looking ahead at next year's planting, at next spring's planting.
1: Okay. What can you tell us about what's going on in South America? You know, as we're anxious to get the crop in, how are things looking in South America?
0: Yeah, it's still early spring there, so it's early planting season. And that's been the issue. You know, if we look at the March-May soybean future spread, that's our best read on the market's view of Brazil's next crop. And it's been bullish for quite some time. In other words, that's where the market was showing. It was most concerned. But as we've seen that ease a little bit, it's not bearish by any stretch of the imagination. So there is still concern, but there's not as much concern as, say, 4 to 6 weeks ago. So this tells me the weather has improved during planting season, and, you know, there's a long way to go, but the market itself seems to be relaxing a little bit given the situation in Brazil.
1: Okay. Let's take a quick check over on the meats here. We did end lower in live cattle and feeder cattle. Hogs did manage a little bit of a gain, but, you know, thoughts on the cattle markets. Again, coming out of the weekend, a big movement in cash cattle country last week, but a dollar off the lows. We are still lower on the day in live cattle. What's your make of what happened over here today?
0: Yeah, what's interesting is that, you know, the cash market in the north was under pressure last week, whereas in the south it was relatively steady. And my good friend Kyle, who in the cattle industry, you know, he kind of put it this way: who's going to, you know, those yards in the north are trying to get rid of cattle at this point because of muddy yards, and so that's putting pressure on the cash market, where we didn't see that as much in the south. And on the feeder side, you know, we saw a little bit of a dip down because who's going to want to buy replacement feeders with the yards in the situation they are right now? As we came out of the weekend, you're really the only thing that stood out to me. I didn't see a great deal on Monday session, which is normal for the cattle markets, but there looked to be a little bit of commercial pressure. And so again, this would indicate, number one, maybe demand is slowing down, and maybe number two, we're getting more supplies because some of those northern yards are looking to move the cattle into the cash market.
1: Okay. Now, in general, you know, just looking at the week ahead, we do have a WASD at the end of the week from USDA. Mm-hmm. But what are going to be the keys that you'll be watching in grains and livestock here through the rest of this week, Darren?
0: I think it's going to still go headline to headline, because that certainly seems to be the situation. Obviously, weather, as you talked about earlier, you know, this is harvest season. And then we do have, you know, we do have the WASD, and I think people just have to remember this is not about supply and demand. These reports, just like last week's, are not about supply and demand. It's about generating trade. And so any number is possible. And if we look back through time, you know, the October report is when we can see million acre changes made, even though harvest has been going on, in some cases wrapping up. We can see million acres switch here and there between corn and soybeans, which to me is always kind of fun, because again, it just shows the lunacy of the situation as a whole. But we just have to remember, it's not about supply and demand, it's about generating trade, and that's where the numbers come from.
1: Again, we've been visiting with Darren Newsome, senior analyst at Bar Chart. Just remember, trading of commodity futures and options does involve a substantial risk of loss and might not be suitable for all investors. That is today's Channel Final Bell. It's brought to you by Channel and your local seed pros. 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
7: Politicians talk. 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
12: Stocks are mostly higher in afternoon trading, even as rising bond yields continue to put pressure on markets. Tech stocks are the biggest gainers in boosting the tech-heavy NASDAQ, which is on track for its 23rd record close of the year. Oil prices are falling, with West Texas Intermediate crude over $89 a barrel. Most all of the 11 S&P 500 sectors are higher. Shares of SpaceX are taking off and are up over 4% after one of Wall Street's biggest bulls said it's time to buy. Morgan Stanley's Adam Jonas giving SpaceX a $300 price target, claiming that investors only have a few weeks to catch an opportunity to buy the stock ahead of some big milestones. And shares of Intel are falling 2% following a tweet by Elon Musk over the weekend that confirmed his chip venture, Terra Lab, was in talks to work with rival Taiwan Semiconductor. That's your Fox Business Report. I'm Hillary Barsky, invested in you.
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19: Fox News, I'm Tom Graham. President Trump says he's sending a one-time payment to millions of Medicare recipients.
20: The president posted on Truth Social, quote, I am pleased to announce that my administration will immediately begin sending checks of nearly $100 to over 20 million wonderful seniors.
19: Fox Business Network's Ashley Webster. Student demonstrations continue to rage in France, many calling for more funding and improved classroom conditions.
21: Between 400 and 500 high schools across France were closed today. That's roughly 1 in 8. Student unions are calling for an even larger day of national demonstrations tomorrow. Demonstrations, they started off peacefully, but they definitely took a violent turn. Riot police clashing with students and teachers using tear gas, while students used fireworks.
19: Fox's Stephanie Bennett, America's listening to Fox News.

0: Good afternoon. 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Taking a look at our 881 The Watch. Continuing to enjoy the nice temperatures across the area. Mostly in the mid to upper 70s. We are up to 80 over northern Kansas right now in the Smith Center area. Also, some temperatures at 80 to the low 80s from Valentine and Ainsburg to Thetford down through Ogallala into the Imperial area. Also, St. Francis in northwest Kansas. Otherwise, some mid-80s as you go into northeastern Colorado. Some mid and upper 80s in the southern half of the Nebraska Panhandle. Low 80s, though, from Scotts Bluff to around Chadron. And taking a look at the humidity factor, we do have dew points still mainly in the mid to upper 40s in central and eastern areas of Nebraska, but most dew points right now are in the low to mid 50s. In central Nebraska, we'll see south wind gusts of 30 to 45 this afternoon and early evening. Otherwise, clear skies tonight. Lows in the low to mid 50s. The south wind diminishing to 10 to 15. Possibly some patchy fog tomorrow morning. Otherwise, sunny tomorrow. Highs in the mid 80s. The southwest wind at 10 to 20. Clear skies tomorrow night. Our lows 50 to 55. Highs on Wednesday, not as warm, in the upper 70s. Low 70s expected for Thursday and Friday. Back into the upper 70s on Saturday. Low 70s expected for Sunday. And now starting to talk some chances of rain in the forecast. A 20 to 30% chance of rain Sunday night into Columbus Day. And highs on Columbus Day in the low 60s. Across Nebraska, we'll see lows tonight mostly in the low to mid 50s, the upper 50s tonight in the east, sunny to partly cloudy for tomorrow and Wednesday, highs tomorrow in the low 80s in eastern Nebraska, otherwise we're in the mid to upper 80s tomorrow, Wednesday highs in Nebraska in the upper 70s to the low 80s. Northwest and north central Kansas, a low tonight in the mid to upper 50s, sunshine to partly cloudy for tomorrow and Wednesday, highs tomorrow in the mid to upper 80s, low 80s expected on Wednesday. Northeast Colorado, a low tonight in the low to mid 50s, sunny to partly cloudy tomorrow and Wednesday, highs tomorrow in the mid to upper 80s in northeastern Colorado, low to mid 80s expected on Wednesday. Just ahead of a low pressure trough for today, south winds gusting up to 30, possibly to 40 through the afternoon and early evening. Warmest day of the next week for tomorrow, highs that are 10 to 15 degrees warmer than normal in the mid to upper 80s. The increasing southerly flow also resulting possibly in higher humidity that may slow that drying process, including dew points into the 60s. Cold front dropping our highs back to around 80 on Wednesday, the 70s for Thursday and Friday. As that front stalls near the Nebraska-Kansas border, there are some forecast models hinting at chances of light and spotty rain for Wednesday night into Friday morning. Otherwise, approaching low pressure may result in once again a day of breezy southwest winds on Saturday, highs warming into the mid-70s to low 80s. With the passage of a cold front, highs dropping into the 70s Sunday, the 60s for Columbus Day, and something to watch, confidence is increasing among the forecast models for a return to rain chances late in the weekend into early next week. At KRVN, we have a south wind at 23, gusts at 29, humidity at 46%, dew point at 54. Our current temperature is 77. Auction time up next.
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1: 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Featuring consignments from Jinx Cattle Company with 138 head of Angus and Charley Cross steers and heifers weighing 5 to 600. Logan Vonderschmidt will have 110 head of Angus steers and heifers weighing 475 to 575. Here's 100 head of Sim Angus steers and heifers from Mitch Cornelius weighing 500 to 6 and a quarter. Will Kaufman will have 85 head of Angus and black white face steers and heifers weighing 475 to 575. 76 head of Angus, black, white face, and red steers and heifers are coming from Eric McPherson, weighing 875 to 1,000 pounds. John, Gayleen, Ben, and Alexa McCall will have 65 head of preg-checked open Angus and black, white face heifers weighing 1,000 to 1,050. Ryan and Christine Schultes will have 50 head of Angus Red and Charley preg-checked open heifers weighing 6 to 8.5. The Brush Creek Ranch will have 50 head of Angus pregged open heifers weighing 1,050 to 1,100. 45 head of Sim Angus steers are coming from Dave and Robin Cornelius weighing 500 to 6 and a quarter. Jason Brown will have 20 head of Angus and black white face preg checked open heifers weighing 875 to 975. And Rick Wolfenden will have 20 head of Angus steers weighing 4 to 4.5. All these and many other valued consignments this Tuesday at North Platte Stockyards.
2: Ogallala Livestock Special Stocker Feeder Sale this Thursday, October 8th, starting at 9 a.m. At 10 a.m., we'll sell yearlings followed by weaned calves and calves coming off the cow. In the calf division, Day Livestock, Nick and Lorraine Day, 770 head, mostly red Angus, Charley Cross, steers and heifers, and a few red and black Angus steers and heifers, all weighing 475 to 650. Here's Cole Schaefer and Clay Cobes, 525 head of Angus, black, white face, red and red, white face steers and heifers weighing 375 to 550. Johnson Enterprises, Doug and Luke Johnson, 210 Angus Cross steers and heifers weighing 575 to 650. Here's 185 Angus black, white face and red bulls and heifers weighing 5 to 650 from the Wagon Box Ranch. Lyndon and Corey Hooper, 180 Angus and some Angus steers and heifers weighing 475 to 6 and a quarter. Cutler Land and Cattle, 150 black Sim Angus and red Angus steers and heifers weighing 5 to 650. Here's 150 Angus and a few black white-faced steers and heifers weighing 4 to 5.5 from Mike and Cade McKinley. Russell and Adam Lee, 130 Sim-Angus steers and heifers. They'll be 5 weights. Here's Leach Farms, Brody and Courtney Miklos, 130 head and all Angus, black, white-faced, and a few red, white-faced steers and heifers weighing 4.5 to 6.50. In the yearling division, Trainer Cattle Company, 175 head of Angus steers and heifers weighing 800 to 875. All this and many more valued consignments this Thursday, October 8th at Ogallala Livestock Special Stocker feeder sale, selling over 4,000 head.
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Clint Anderson and Rose Garden here on 880 KRVN. We've got Sports Nightly coming up this evening at 6 o'clock. You may have heard that it's Indiana week for Husker football. Coach Matt Rule commenting on the offensive line for the Huskers, also the mindset of practice. 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

Don Williams, I Believe in You, here on 888 KRVM. Make sure you're listening throughout the afternoon. We've got updates from President Trump's rally in Grand Island. Also, that's right here on 888 KRVM. You can also watch our social media, Steve White, with lots of updates there from Grand Island.

0: It's Gary Morris. Don't look back here on 880. 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Congratulations going out to our KRVN football forecast winners of the week, David Horasky, also Dan Pfeiffer, and Robert Ditson. 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
4: A former court-appointed guardian in York has been convicted of stealing more than $140,000 from 22 vulnerable adults across Nebraska. Becky S. Stamp was convicted October 1st in York County District Court of one felony count of theft and 22 counts of financial exploitation. Stamp pleaded no contest to the charges. She was initially charged in 2025 after one victim was identified, but a Nebraska State Patrol investigation uncovered 21 additional victims. Two farmers have the price of diesel fuel on their mind as they await President Trump's speech this evening in Grand Island. Mike Ferentz of Loup City.
5: Especially going into harvest and into trucking, but, you know, it's just part of the scenario, you know.
4: Bill Jones of Phillipsburg, Kansas.
6: Into harvest, and it's, you know, we're spending twice the money on diesel and trucks, semis, combines, tractors. It's not good.
4: The American Farm Bureau Federation is calling on President Donald Trump to provide relief from record-high diesel prices as farmers work through harvest. The national average price for on-highway diesel has climbed to $6.382 per gallon, while farm diesel prices in the heart of the Corn Belt are nearing $6 per gallon. The federal highway diesel tax is more than 24 cents per gallon. And a person believed to be a missing or runaway juvenile has died following a crash involving a stolen vehicle west of Lexington. The Dawson County Sheriff's Office's deputies were notified Sunday of a stolen vehicle from the North Platte area that was reportedly traveling eastbound on Highway 30 after leaving Gothenburg. Deputies located the vehicle and attempted a traffic stop, but the driver failed to pull over and continued through Cozad before deputies ended the pursuit. Authorities say a short time later they received a report that the vehicle had rolled on Highway 30 west of Lexington. Deputies found the driver had been ejected from the vehicle. Emergency medical care were provided at the scene, but the driver later died from injuries sustained in the crash. Reporting for KRVN News, I'm John Willis.
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7: The president's back on the campaign trail. I'm Lisa Brady, Fox News, this time heading to Nebraska.
8: We have another massive sold out. They say the lines are, it's already sold out. So, you know, when I go there, they pick up a lot of steam. When I go there, they win. And that's what I'm doing.
7: He and the vice president visiting states typically friendly to Republicans in an effort to rally midterm turnout. President Trump also just telling reporters there were threats against the B-1 bombers. The U.S. suddenly withdrew from the U.K. over the weekend. He also says he remains open to direct talks with Iran and that oil prices are coming down, while reiterating Iran will never have a nuclear weapon.
9: We're in a situation right now where we could have chosen peace. And instead, we chose war.
7: The Democratic nominee for Senate in Michigan, Abdul Al-Sayed, also just telling Fox's Martha McCallum, the conflict is part of what has fueled rising costs.
9: Do you think that you're better off now after 2 years of Donald Trump? Do you think that your gas is going to get any less expensive? Do you think that this war is justifiable or the tariffs in Canada?
7: Also insisting again, the race is not about his relationship with controversial streamer Hassan Piker. El-Sayed is in a tight race with former Republican Congressman Mike Rogers, who calls him a con man. The World Health Organization says the health risk to the general population appears to be low. after a possible pneumonic plague death in Russia.
10: A lab worker at a plague institute lab in Siberia has passed away from this mysterious illness, and Russian authorities have responded by contact tracing hundreds of people, quarantine a couple of dozen.
7: Fox's Jillian Turner. The U.S. State Department says it and the CDC are monitoring that situation closely. Stocks finish higher. The Dow up 91 points. The NASDAQ with a record close up 286. 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
7: Apology in an Ohio courtroom at the sentencing hearing for Caleb Flynn, the one-time American Idol contestant who was convicted last week of killing his wife, Ashley.
15: I'm so sorry. I am so sorry. And pray you can one day forgive me.
7: Apologizing to his family, a jury convicting him on all counts after a trial focused in part on text messages to his then mistress about wanting to kill his wife. Prosecutors say he staged the shooting scene to appear as a home break-in, and that his two daughters were home when police got there. A Florida man is accused of operating a cockfighting ring with what's described as several thousand roosters.
16: Carlos Lescano was arrested after an FBI raid on charges that include animal cruelty with intent to kill or injure, possessing animals for fighting, and tampering with physical evidence. Authorities also found enclosed rings on the 10-acre property, apparently used for training and actual fights, as well as what a police report said were syringes, medication, and vitamins, and what were called rooster agitators. Lescano was one of two men who ran from agents after being spotted where roosters were being kept. He was arrested near a nursery. Lescano was held on a $10,500 bond. Gernal Scott, Fox News.
7: Just getting word, the NFL has suspended a line judge, Jeff Seaman, for two games for swearing at Arizona Cardinals tight end Trey McBride during the team's loss to the New York Giants on Sunday. Seaman was caught on camera cursing at the player, which drew the ire of a union leader. Recapping, the record finish for the NASDAQ on Wall Street up 286 points, topping 27,400. The Dow finishing up 90 points, the S&P up 51. And Lisa Brady, Fox News.
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18: 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Hear the phenomenon that experts cannot explain. And the backlash against AI in school by students. Tuesday on This Morning, America's First News.
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0: 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I'm Paul Perkins with your check of the 880 Weather Watch. A lot of our locations in central and eastern Nebraska in the mid to upper 70s, and mostly the upper 70s, kind of the mid 70s is the exception. 75 right now on the temperature in the Hastings area, up to 81 right now at Neely. Also some low 80s from Valentine to Ainsworth, down to Thetford, the North Platte area to Cambridge, also into Northwest Kansas. Otherwise, we do have temperatures more so in the mid and upper 80s from Ogallala and Imperial into northeastern Colorado and the Nebraska Panhandle. Currently up to 87 right now on the temperature at Ogallala, and in north central Colorado at Haxton, right now a temperature sitting at 91. Central Nebraska forecast, some south wind gusts to 30 to 35 this afternoon and early evening. Clear skies tonight, lows in the low to mid 50s, the south wind diminishing to 10 to 15. Possibly some patchy fog tomorrow morning. Otherwise, a sunny day. Highs tomorrow in the mid-80s. Southwest winds for tomorrow at 10 to 20. Tomorrow night, clear skies in central Nebraska. Our lows of 50 to 55. Highs a little bit cooler on Wednesday, but still very mild in the upper 70s. Low 70s expected for Thursday and Friday. Back into the upper 70s on Saturday in central Nebraska. Then we cool to the low 70s on Sunday. Low 60s on Columbus Day, a 20 to 30% chance of rain Sunday night into Columbus Day. Just ahead of a low pressure trough, south winds gusting up to 30, possibly to 40 on into the early evening. Our warmest day of the next week for tomorrow, highs that are 10 to 15 degrees warmer than normal in the mid to upper 80s. Also, that increasing southerly flow should result in some higher humidity that could slow the drying process a bit, including dew points on into the 60s. A cold front dropping our highs back to around 80 on Wednesday. The 70s expected for Thursday and Friday. The front stalling out right near the Nebraska-Kansas border. And there are forecast models hinting at chances of light and spotty rain Wednesday night through Friday morning. The approach of low pressure resulted in breezy south winds on Saturday. Highs warming into the mid-70s to the low 80s. With the passage of a cold front, highs dropping into the 70s Sunday, the 60s on Columbus Day. And confidence is increasing with the forecast models for a return to rain chances late in the weekend into early next week. Here at KRVN, a south wind at 18, sustained gusts to 28. Current temperature is 78. 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
21: Beef imports and the cost of fuel. Ranchers tell us the issues they want President Trump to know about. With Livestock News, I'm Steve Wright reporting today on location with the President. Bill Jones of Phillipsburg, Kansas Farms and Ranches, who calls himself a Trump supporter, but when it comes to beef, says his wish is that the President would stay out of it.
22: The less government, the better. Would that be your philosophy?
6: Yep.
22: So you'd probably not be necessarily a fan of importing, beef.
6: No. And not unless they put point of origin where it come from, but they won't do that.
21: Meanwhile, the calendar has flipped to October, otherwise known as Porktober. Alex McAvica has more on Nebraska's celebration for National Pork Month.
20: The Nebraska Pork Producers Association will visit 6 Nebraska communities over the next month to recognize just a few of those towns that support the state's pork industry. 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
1: The Porktober Community Appreciation Stops will kick off October 7th in Crete, and then Fremont, Madison, Hardington, Beatrice, and concluding November 5th in Columbus.
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22: 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And we continue to gather multiple perspectives from those inside and out of the president's rally. 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
26: Good afternoon. Corn pretty quiet today. It was up pretty good overnight, but not able to hold those gains. Those kind of unchanged. Now the beans up about 3, wheat up 8 or 9. I look for the corn to put a low in this week if it already doesn't have it in. Don't think the downside is going to be very much from here. We're on the 1st of October. We usually rally during the month of October for all the grains, so I'm kind of looking for that to happen again. We have a report at the end of the week, probably be a driver, but we should turn in here and start back up into the November time frame on all the grains. Over in the cattle, they were down pretty good today. They're just in a trading range. Still favor the upside. Once we get this correction over with, no thoughts on them there. On the hogs, they were up good today. We got February hogs on, and staying with those, they should work up pretty good, maybe clear into January, so we're long there. Silver, we're just holding on to long positions there. If we closed over $62, it'd be a good signal. If you have any questions, give me a call, 402-363-1705. Have a good afternoon.
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7: Crop progress for the 5th of October, 2026. I'm Steve White on location today. You may hear a little bit of noise as President Trump's rally is getting set to start here in Grand Island. USDA's October 5th crop progress report shows repeated rain sharply limited Nebraska field work, holding harvest behind normal last week. Many producers kept out of fields, but currently sunny skies should help those combines get rolling again. Nebraska corn, 85% mature, 15% harvested, maturity 1 point ahead of the average, while harvest trails the 24% average by 9 points. Corn condition, 46% good to excellent. Nebraska soybeans, 90% dropping leaves, just 9% harvested. That compares with about 35% harvested normally at this time on soybeans. Soybean condition, 53% good to excellent. Sorghum, 65% mature, 9% harvested. Winter wheat, 62% planted, 38% emerged. Nebraska had just 3 days suitable for field work. Pasture and range, 45% poor to very poor. Topsoil moisture, 23% short to very short. Subsoil moisture, 32% short to very short. Once again on location as President Trump prepares to hold a rally, I'm Steve White with this week's Crop Progress Awards.
0: Thank you much, Steve. 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Coming up, Carla Winnington talking to four FFA members who reflect on the state FFA range competition.
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10: For hundreds of Nebraska FFA members, range judging is about more than identifying plants. It's about understanding the land, evaluating rangeland health, and learning how those skills connect to agriculture. That knowledge was put to the test on September 23rd, when approximately 43 schools and 463 students competed in the Nebraska State FFA Range Judging Competition in Lincoln County. Good afternoon, I am Carla Whittington, joining you here on the Rural Radio Network. For one of the Ansley FFA freshmen, all of the studying and practice paid off with the state championship. Robert Brott took first place in the junior individual division.
11: Last year,
6: I think it was kind of mandatory, but like as I did it, I kind of started to like it more and more because I realized I could do good in this, and like this could be something I could do in the future. So this year I just came into it and I wanted to do good, so I just kept practicing, and I mean, then I won state. It was a lot of work, but it was definitely worth it.
10: The competition goes well beyond simple knowing the names of the plants. Brott says that the preparation for the competition involves plenty of memorization.
6: It's just a lot of memorizing like different plants and like what they look like and how to tell the differences between them. And then also learning their pedigrees, how long they live, their forage value. So like if like cows or different animals like to eat them, and then when they grow, like cool season or warm season. Also ecological sites.
10: Burwell FFA sophomore Jackson Joy placed second in the junior individual division. He says that the competition shows the value of putting in the work ahead of time.
11: Yeah, one of the key takeaways I can gain is probably just practice makes perfect. You know, we've really put a lot of time and effort into practicing, going out and looking in pastures, and then going to all the practice competitions. And also last year doing all of the real competitions as well. Just keep going out and learning more, because every time that you go out, you learn something new. And then the next competition, you're more likely to do better.
10: Jackson's Burwell teammate Jordy Johnston placed fifth in the junior individual division. Johnston says that her interest in range judging started in the agriculture classroom, where students studied plants before taking that knowledge into the pastures and the competitions.
12: We're really lucky to have an advisor like Mr. Simpson, where he starts us off with out in the shop. He has plants labeled and laid out, and we study them. And after we get some of them down, we actually go out into pastures.

0: and that are forming naturally, just to know what to look at for when we get into competitions.
1: The team results, looking at the junior division, first place went to the Imperial FFA chapter. Burwell came in second, with the Ansley FFA chapter coming in third. Taking a look at the senior team results, overall taking first place went to West Holt FFA, second was the St. Paul FFA chapter, and third place was the Ansley FFA team. For Ansley senior, Maddie Loy, range judging has provided a better understanding of the environment around her and an opportunity to build skills for her future.
2: This contest really just gave me such a better understanding of the environment around me, and I think that's super important just for like the area that we live in general, since agriculture is such a big thing here. And then also, I am planning to go into something in the plant science field. The contest will really just give me a good background for that as I move into my future.
1: Here on the Rural Radio Network, for these FFA members, the National FFA Range Judging Competition will be towards the beginning of next year.
3: Thank you much, Carla. What is the production outlook for the fall-time harvest of apples? Rod Bain has the details.
4: Getting ready for apples for your fall cider, Halloween treat, or however you enjoy this palm fruit. Expect less this season, according to USDA research economist Catherine Weber.
5: If realized, the 2026 crop falls 6% below last year and 1% below the previous five-year average.
4: She says the total decline in U.S. apple production this season follows
5: decreases in production in five of the seven mass surveyed states.
4: The regional breakdown includes lower freeze-related production in the Mid-Atlantic, with Virginia in particular
5: projected to be the smallest in more than five decades,
4: while the Pacific Coast states and Michigan expect to have crops near the five-year production average this year.
5: Washington remains the dominant apple producer, with a forecast of 7.4 billion pounds, 2% below 2025, but still 6% above the recent five-year average.
4: I'm Rod Bain, reporting for the U.S. Department of Agriculture in Washington, D.C.
6: It is time for AgriMinute, brought to you today by Tessendo Loeb Curley. Dave Skillset's here. Dave, what do you got for us today?
7: Yeah, we want to talk a little bit about nutrient placement today. So fertilizer placement, important decision when building for a successful crop next year. Research has shown that placing liquid nutrients in a band near the seed at planting commonly provides a strong yield advantage versus broadcast applications. The key is making nutrients available when young plants can access them the most efficiently. So as you plan for next season, remember the four R's of nutrient stewardship: the right source, at the right rate, at the right time, and in the right place. Balancing nutrients and maximizing fertilizer efficiency can help improve early season growth, nutrient uptake, and ultimately yield potential. So talk with your agronomist about how nutrient placement fits into your fertility program and build for a successful year.
6: And that's today's AgriMinute.
8: Winter wheat growers across the Midwest know that strong yields start with a strong nutrient program. 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Start this next season right with K-Row 23. 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
10: I'm Taylor Riggs, and this is the Fox Business Report.
11: Stocks kicking off the new trading week higher, led by tech, with the tech-heavy NASDAQ notching its 23rd record close of the year. AI-related stocks rose, and the Magnificent Seven big-cap tech stocks were mostly higher, led by Meta and Tesla. And NVIDIA stock gained 2.5% for a record close. Chip stocks were mixed after a strong week, rising treasury yields capping today's gains, and oil prices fell, easing inflation concerns, with West Texas Intermediate crude at $89 a barrel. Most all of the 11 S&P 500 sectors were higher, with tech and energy the best performers, while real estate lagged. The Dow winners, Microsoft, Caterpillar, and Visa. The Dow decliners, Goldman Sachs, Salesforce, and Merck. The Dow up 91 points. The NASDAQ higher by 286. S&P 500 up 51. That's your Fox Business Report. I'm Hillary Barsky, invested in you.
9: Dr. Halbert here. 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
1: 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She's unfit to be governor.
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6: Crowd spills into the street waiting in line for President Trump's arrival in Grand Island. Alex Hamakey has more.
7: The line started early this morning for President Trump's arrival to Grand Island as part of a midterm rally at the Pinnacle Bank Expo Center on the campus of the Nebraska State Fairgrounds. The line started early this morning and has already stretched past all four buildings of the State Fair, with the line starting at the JBS Arena area, pushing its way past Five Points Bank Arena, the Grand Island Motor Company Cattle Barn, and the Aurora Cooperative Building. And the line, as of 1:30, has stretched outside of the Nebraska State Fairgrounds and into East Stolly Park Road. For those who are in line, a noteworthy item of what is all prohibited inside the arena, in case you have them. Some of the prohibited items on the list include e-cigarettes, drones and other unmanned aircraft systems, banners, signs, and placards alongside spray containers and weapons, understandably so. Also on the list of prohibited items, glass, thermal, and metal containers. From the State Fairgrounds for President Trump's visit, I'm Alex Hamakey.
6: Grand Island Police Department Division Chief Dean Elliott says it goes without saying this isn't your usual event, but it isn't unprecedented to have the President of the United States visit Grand Island.
8: The last sitting president that came to Grand Island was in 2006. I actually was working then, so I was present and was part of that process as well. And then 10 days prior to the President Bush coming, the vice president was in town. So in 2006, it was a busy couple of weeks there for a little bit.
6: A person believed to be a missing or runaway juvenile has died following a crash involving a stolen vehicle west of Lexington. The Dawson County Sheriff's Office says deputies were notified Sunday of a stolen vehicle from the North Platte area that was reportedly traveling eastbound on Highway 30 after leaving Gothenburg. Deputies located the vehicle and attempted a traffic stop, but the driver failed to pull over and continued through Cozad before deputies ended the pursuit. Authorities say a short time later they received a report that the vehicle had rolled on Highway 30 west of Lexington. Deputies found the driver had been ejected from the vehicle. Emergency medical care was provided at the scene, but the driver later died from injuries sustained in the crash. An autopsy has been ordered by the Dawson County Attorney's Office. The Nebraska State Patrol is leading the investigation with assistance from the Dawson County Sheriff's Office and Lexington Fire and Rescue. I'm Dave Schroeder for KRVN Radio.
5: Fox
9: News. I'm John Saucier. President Trump traveling to Nebraska to rally support for Republican Senator Pete Ricketts ahead of the midterm elections next month. We caught up with him right before he left.
10: We have another massive sold-out. They say the lines are, it's already sold out. So, you know, when I go there, they pick up a lot of steam. When I go there, they win. And that's what I'm doing.
9: Senator Ricketts facing off against independent Dan Osborne, who has criticized the senator for cutting taxes for the rich and corporations. Michigan Democratic Senate candidate Abdul Al-Sayed on the Fox News channel today thanking the passengers who intervened to save the plane that was allegedly hijacked over Saudi Arabia last week.
11: When somebody does something like this, knowing that there are going to be folks who act heroically, that is critically important. So my message to them is thank you for saving the lives of the folks on that flight and saving whatever additional lives there were that could have been at risk.
9: America is listening to Fox News.
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9: Good afternoon, Paul Perkins here with the check of your 880 weather watch. Right now, a lot of our temperatures in the upper 70s to the low 80s, a lot of the upper 70s in central and eastern areas of Nebraska on into northeastern Kansas, but it is up to 81 right now in Neely, 80 in Wayne in northeastern Nebraska. Otherwise, we have generally the temperatures in the low 80s from Valentine down to the Thetford area to North Platte, Cambridge, into the northwestern corner of Kansas. Otherwise, the mid and upper 80s, St. Francis up to Ogallala, northeastern Colorado, and much of the Nebraska Panhandle, and north central Colorado still sitting in some low 90s, 91 right now at Haxton, Colorado, and 90 at Sterling. Central Nebraska forecast, south winds gusting up to 30 to 35 this afternoon and possibly into the early evening. Clear skies tonight are lows in the low to mid 50s, south winds diminishing to 10 to 15. Possibly some patchy fog tomorrow morning, otherwise sunny tomorrow. Highs in the mid-80s, a southwest wind at 10 to 20. Tomorrow night, clear skies in central Nebraska, lows of 50 to 55. Wednesday, highs in the upper 70s, cooling to the low 70s for Thursday and Friday. We're back into the upper 70s on Saturday, most likely another breezy day. Low 70s expected for Sunday. A 20 to 30% chance of rain Sunday night into Columbus Day, and highs on Columbus Day in the low 60s. Ahead of a low pressure trough, we are seeing these south winds gusting up to 30, possibly to 40 through the afternoon, and that may last into the early evening. Our warmest day of the next week, tomorrow, with highs 10 to 15 degrees warmer than normal in the mid to upper 80s, and increasing southerly flow, also resulting in some higher humidity that may slow the drying for tomorrow, including dew points into the 60s. A cold front dropping our highs back to around 80 on Wednesday. The 70s expected for Thursday and Friday. That front stalling out near the Nebraska-Kansas border and could see a few light rain and spotty rain chances for Wednesday night into Friday morning, but not a whole lot of agreement with the forecast models. The approach of low pressure resulted in breezy southwest winds Saturday. Highs warming into the mid-70s to the low 80s. Behind a cold front, dropping into the 70s Sunday, the 60s for Columbus Day, and increasing chances of some rain for late in the weekend into early next week. Here at KRVN, we have sunny skies and 78, winds out of the south, gusting to 29. Closing cash greens up next.
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20: 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Starting with Ag Valley Co-op Edison, corn 472, beans 1218, spring wheat 718, hard red winter wheat is at 662. Eustis corn 467, beans 1213, wheat 652. North Platte corn 472, beans 1223, wheat 657. Kappa Ethanol in Minden, corn is at 473. Kappa Grain in Elm Creek, corn is at 473, beans 1228. Taking a look at Country Partners Gothenburg, corn is at 467, beans 1228, wheat 655. Farnham corn 469, beans 1213, wheat 655. Nebraska corn processing in Cambridge, bids are not available as of broadcast time. CHS Loomis corn is at 467 and beans are at 1223. 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
23: Yeah, Breaker 19, this here's a rubber duck. You got a copy on me, Big Ben, come on. Yeah, 10-4, Big Ben, for sure, for sure. By golly, it's clean clear to Flagtown, come on. Yeah, it's a big 10-4 there, Big Ben. Yeah, we definitely got the front door, good buddy. Mercy sakes alive, looks like we've got us a convoy.
24: It was the dark of the moon on the 6th of June in a Kenworth pulling logs. Cab over Pete with a reefer on and a Jimmy hauling hogs. We is heading for Bear on I-10 about a mile out of Shaky Town. I says, Pigpen, this here's a rubber duck and I'm about to...

0: Ben, this here's a duck. Now, you want to back off them hogs? 10-4, about 5 miles or so. 10, roger, them hogs is getting intense up here.
1: By the time we got into Tulsa Town, we had 85 trucks in all. But they's a roadblock up on the Cloverleaf, and them bears was wall to wall. Yeah, them Smokies as thick as bugs on a bumper. They even had a bear in the air. I says, calling all trucks, this here's the duck. We about to go.

0: Pigpen. Negatory, Pigpen. You're still too close. Yeah, them hawks are starting to close up my sinuses. Mercy sakes, you better back off another 10.
1: Well, we rolled up Interstate 44 like a rocket sled on rails. We tore up all of our swindle sheets and left them setting on the scales. By the time we hit that shy town, them bears was getting smart. They'd brought up some reinforcements from the Illinois National Guard. There's armored cars and tanks and jeeps and rigs of every size. Yeah, them chicken coops was full of bears and choppers filled the skies. Well, we shot the line, we went for broke with 1,000 screaming trucks and 11 long-haired friends of Jesus in a chartreuse microbus.
0: Here, rubber duck to Sodbuster. Come on there, yeah. 10-4, Sodbuster. Listen, you want to put that microbus in behind that suicide jockey? Yeah, he's hauling dynamite. He needs all the help he can get.
1: Well, we laid a strip for the Jersey Shore and prepared to cross the line. I could see the bridge was lined with bears, but it didn't have a doggone dime. I says, Pigpen, this here's a rubber duck. We just ain't going to pay no toll. So we crashed the gate doing 98. I says, let them truckers.

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1: Convoy and C.W. McCall here on 880 KRVN. There is high school volleyball coming up tomorrow night. Lexington playing at Holdridge. That's on Kemi Country. 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

The Possum George Jones on 880 KRVN. UNK women's basketball team hosting a night with the Lopers. That's at Buffalo Ridge Golf Course coming up this Thursday evening. Gets underway at 5 o'clock if you'd like to know more. 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

0: Kind of desperado love. 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A lot of people desperate to be a winner on Monogram Money, especially when that jackpot is sitting at $88. We spin for that amount in a minute.
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0: Spinning for a jackpot amount this afternoon of $88 on 880 KRVN for Monogram Money. Here we go with that first official spin to see if we can make you a lucky winner here on 880KRVN and Monogram Money. First initial is going to be an H this afternoon. That is H as in Henry or Helen. H, that first initial for $88 on Monogram Money. Second initial, not too far down the line. It is a G as in Gail or Grant. HG as the first two initials for $88 on Monogram Money. H as in Haley, G as in George. And that last initial on Monogram Money, going to land on a R as in Rosser Reynolds. H-G-R are the three initials. We need to make you the winner of $88 on Monogram Money. If H as in Harry, G as in Gail, R as in Ross are your three initials in that order, you now have 2 minutes to call me. Be the first on the line, 844-880-0880. That's 844-880-0880. We need the initials H as in Harry, G as in Georgette, R as in Russ, HGR. 2 minutes starts now.
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0: Time just expired to claim $88 with the initials of HGR. Nobody calling up with that winning combination this afternoon on Monogram Money. Scott Foster tomorrow morning, right between 9:15 and 9:20. 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
1: President Trump is making his rounds across the country, trying to increase voter turnout ahead of the midterms. He is calling this a 32-day campaign blitz, taking him to Grand Island today, the heart of Nebraska's farm country. In recent days, he's made stops in places like Texas and Oklahoma. This is Republican territory, places Republicans typically win. The president is looking to mobilize his base. Here in Nebraska, Trump is also looking to shore up support for U.S. Senator Pete Ricketts. Ricketts is facing Dan Osborne, an independent who is backed by National Democrats. Counter-protesters have started to arrive as the nonviolent rally for democracy continues across from where President Trump is scheduled to speak tonight. Alex Amakey has more from Grand Island.
2: For the Rural Radio Network in Grand Island, just outside of the Nebraska State Fairgrounds, I'm Alex Amakey. The peaceful rally for democracy that's taking place along South Locust Street has been going on rather successfully. About 200 to 300 have arrived, many with signs and banners, and there have been a couple of counter-protesters as well. However, in a move to copyright infringe any content created by the counter-protesters, organizers of the rally immediately started blaring Disney music. The rally has been organized by Nebraska Indivisible alongside the Hall and Adams County Democratic parties and other left-leaning groups. The rally will continue until 6 o'clock tonight along Locust Street. For the Rural Radio Network in Grand Island at President Trump's visit, I'm Alex Amakey.
1: Thank you, Alex. And the University of Nebraska Board of Regents will meet at 9 a.m. on Friday in the UNK Regional Engagement Center in Kearney. The meeting is open to the public and will be live streamed at nebraska.edu. You can find a detailed agenda of the meeting at krvn.com. Reporting for KRVN News, I'm John Willis.
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3: He's never getting out of prison. I'm Lisa Brady, Fox News. Caleb Flynn, the former pastor and American Idol contestant convicted last week of killing his wife in Ohio, just sentenced to life in prison with no chance of parole after sobbing as he apologized first to his two preteen daughters.
4: I want to be there for your most important moments. And for that, I'm sorry.
3: Also saying he doesn't know if he'll ever be able to hear his statement. A statement from his daughters was read for them in court. One saying, "You chose to kill the only mother I ever had." But Flynn, who admits lying about many things, still insists he's not the killer.
4: I am not lying. What I say, I did not kill my wife.
3: Prosecutors say he shot and killed Ashley in their bed and staged the scene to look like a home break-in after many text messages to his then-mistress about wanting to kill his wife. President Trump says a threat linked to Iran is why U.S. B-1 bombers were moved out of the U.K. over the weekend.
5: We had a threat, and if we're going to be threatened, we'll just move them, and that sort of alleviates that. And we actually know the people that made the threat, and they've got themselves in a big problem.
3: Pentagon officials say the military remains ready to launch operations anywhere, anytime. The bombers were based at an airbase in England, suspected of being the target of a possible terror plot. Counterterror police there arresting six suspects and releasing them on bail. The president taking questions at the head of his latest midterm rally.
6: President Trump is making his rounds across the country, trying to increase voter turnout ahead of the midterms. He is calling this a 32-day campaign blitz in that effort today, taking him here to Grand Island, which is in the heart of Nebraska's farm country.
3: Fox's Alex Hogan. This as the vice president heads to Alaska, 29 days left to counter Democrat attacks on issues including cost of living. 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
3: Los Angeles preparing for a potential historic weather event.
11: Ahead of potential severe weather associated with an El Nino season, LA Mayor Karen Bass says crews are strengthening stormwater infrastructure and preparing resources.
12: City crews are inspecting hillside hazards, addressing drainage and erosion concerns, coordinating tree work near power lines, and delivering sand to fire stations to help residents prepare.
11: Officials say while dangerous weather is not certain, warmer Pacific temperatures increase the odds.
13: Including flash floods, burn scar debris flows, severe thunderstorms with damaging winds and tornadoes, coastal flooding, beach erosion, and dangerous rip currents.
11: Dr. Ariel Cohen of the National Weather Service.
3: Fox's Kristen Goodwin. That El Nino briefing coming as LA County is under an extreme heat warning through most of this week. A country star breaks a record while sending a message.
14: We're having an all.
15: Zach Bryan made history at Gillette Stadium Saturday night while carrying messages on his T-shirt that read Free Palestine. Gillette Stadium's official Instagram account noted that the country singer's sold-out show in Foxborough, Massachusetts, broke the venue's attendance record with 73,538 fans present. Bryan, who served in the U.S. Navy for 8 years, first wore the shirt Friday. The clothing choice is a clear shot at Gillette Stadium owner Robert Kraft after he told the tour promoter he didn't want Macklemore performing at the venue due to the rapper's Free Palestine comments while opening for Ed Sheeran's Loop Tour. Sheeran's other opening acts dropped out in solidarity with Macklemore. Michelle Polino, Fox News.
3: The stocks finished higher, the Dow up 90 points, the S&P up 51, getting very close to record territory, and the NASDAQ up 286 to a record close, 27,477. U.S. oil prices dipping back under $90 a barrel. Elise Brady, Fox News.
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19: 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A lot of our temperatures in central and eastern areas of Nebraska into northeastern Kansas continuing to be generally in the upper 70s. It is still down to 76 right now in the Hastings area. Some exceptions, warmer exceptions on that. 81 at Neely, 80 towards Sioux City. Otherwise, we do have many temperatures in the low 80s from Amesburg down to Thetford to North Platte, McCook, and Cambridge into northwest Kansas. And as far east as Phillipsburg and Smith Center, it is up to 86 on the temperature right now. Valentine, also some mid and upper 80s. Northwest corner of Kansas towards St. Francis up to around Ogallala, northeastern Colorado, in the Nebraska Panhandle, and currently hitting at 92 right now in Sydney, 91 in Kimball. Yes, it is October 5th, believe it or not. In central Nebraska, we will see our south winds gust up to 30 to 35 this afternoon, possibly lasting on those gusts into the early evening. Clear skies tonight, our lows in the low to mid 50s. South winds diminish to 10 to 15. Possibility of patchy fog tomorrow morning, not going to be very much. Sunny tomorrow, otherwise a high in the mid 80s, a southwest wind at 10 to 20. Clear skies tomorrow night, our lows 50 to 55, highs on Wednesday in the upper 70s, low 70s for central Nebraska Thursday and Friday, the upper 70s on Saturday, low 70s on Sunday, 20 to 30% chance of rain Sunday night into Columbus Day, highs for Columbus Day in the low 60s. Just ahead of a low pressure trough, we will continuing to see these south winds gust up to 30, possibly to 40 into the afternoon here and maybe into the early evening. Our warmest day of the next week for tomorrow, highs that are 10 to 15 degrees warmer than normal in the mid to upper 80s. The increasing southerly flow also going to help to increase humidity levels to slow that drying process, possibly looking at dew points for tomorrow in the 60s. Cold front dropping our highs back to around 80 Wednesday, the 70s for Thursday and Friday. That front stalling near the Nebraska-Kansas border. Forecast models are indicating some chances of light rain and spotty rain Wednesday night into Friday morning, but definitely nothing too organized. The approach of low pressure resulting in breezy south winds on Saturday, highs warming into the mid-70s to the low 80s. And with the passage of a cold front, we drop into the 70s Sunday, the 60s on Columbus Day. 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
22: 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I'm Chad Moyer. 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USDA reports in cash cattle country, total negotiated cash cattle trade last week, 88,019. Of that total, about 80%, 70,390 for nearby delivery, and about 20% of the total, 17,629, was for deferred delivery 15 to 30 days out. In Nebraska, formula forward 49,200, cash sales 33,400, so the weekly total 82,600. Most of the business 218 to 226 live, and 345 to 352 dressed. Iowa's total from last week, 26,600. Kansas total, vast majority formula forward, 57,500. The Texas total from last week, 57,800. New show list for this week, it is a mixed offering. Lower in Nebraska, lower in Texas, slightly higher in Kansas. No bids, no asking prices. Wait for that till later in the week. Box beef cutouts today, choice 407 higher, 378.26. 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Total load count today 67. Hog trade, Western Corn Belt 76.38. The national number 76.81. It was down 42 on the day. Pork cutouts, loins 330 higher. Bellies up 195. Hams down 94. Ribs were up 253. Overall carcass value 153 higher, 86.01. Total load count today 260. At the terminals, barrels and gilts steady at 60. Sows are steady 56 to 62. 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
6: Time now to check crop progress. I'm Steve White with the latest USDA numbers coming to you on location as President Trump prepares to hold a rally in Grand Island. So a little extra noise for you today. The latest crop progress report covers the week ending October 4th. Repeated rain events kept many Nebraska producers out of the field, limiting the state to 3 days suitable for field work, probably even less for many, leaving corn, soybean, and sorghum harvest behind normal. Sunny skies now offer better window for getting some harvest done, but the October 4th figures capture how strongly last week's wet weather slowed things. Nebraska corn, 85% mature, up 15 points for the week, 1 point behind the five-year average. 15% of Nebraska corn has been harvested, up just 4 percentage points from the previous week, and 9 percentage points behind the 24% average. Corn condition, 46% good to excellent, 33% fair, 21% poor to very poor. In Kansas, corn condition reached harvest in Kansas, 54% complete, up 6 percentage points from the week ago. Nebraska soybeans, 90% dropping leaves. 9% of Nebraska soybeans have been harvested, up from 5%, and well behind 34% on average. Soybean conditions, 53% good to excellent, 38% fair, 14% poor to very poor. Kansas soybean harvest, 16% complete. Kansas soybean condition, 35% good to excellent. Nebraska sorghum, 93% coloring, 65% mature, just 9% harvested. In terms of winter wheat, in Nebraska now 62% planted. That's up 24 percentage points from the week before, but 14 points behind the average. 38% has emerged, up from 14%, and 2 points behind the average. Pasture and range certainly remains a concern. 45% poor to very poor, 29% fair, 26% good to excellent in Nebraska. Topsoil moisture in Nebraska, 23% short to very short, 58% adequate, 19% surplus. Subsoil moisture faring just a little bit better. Subsoil moisture faring a little bit worse, 32% short to very short, 55% adequate, 13% surplus. The state, as mentioned, had just 3 days suitable for field work, and even so, corn harvested 4 percentage points, soybean harvest also 4 percentage points, sorghum about the same. So the takeaway from this report is that Nebraska's crop development

0: to continue to move forward. Repeated rain held harvest well behind normal. With sunny skies now in place, producers should have a better chance to return to the field and narrow those gaps. Again, reporting on location this afternoon, I'm Steve White on KRVN.
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0: Here's Johnny Cash and Folsom Prison Blues here on 880 KRVN. Keep on listening. We do have more updates coming up from President Trump's rally in Grand Island. 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

0: some bad times. The song that really launched his career. Here's Lucille Kenny Rogers here on 880 KRVN. Breaking Husker news this afternoon, both for men's basketball and for Husker volleyball. Nebraska men's basketball senior Price Samford is on the Big Ten Conference preseason All-Big Ten team. Samford, one of two unanimous selections. Last season, Samford earned first-team All-Big Ten honors from the conference coaches as he averaged 18 points a game. Also in Husker volleyball news, Nebraska senior middle blocker Annie Jackson, Big Ten Player of the Week, the second straight week. Coming up, I'll have a check of your ag weather.
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0: I'm Paul Perkins with your check of ag weather. After highs today around 80 and some breezy south winds, tomorrow our warmest day of the next week with highs 10 to 15 degrees warmer than normal in the mid to upper 80s. A cold front dropping our highs back to around 80 on Wednesday, the 70s for Thursday and Friday. As the front stalls near the Nebraska-Kansas border, there are forecast models indicating chances of light and spotty rain for Wednesday night into Friday morning. The approach of low pressure may result in breezy southwest winds on Saturday, highs warming into the mid-70s to the low 80s. With the passage of a cold front, our highs on Sunday dropping slightly into the 70s. Something to watch, confidence is increasing among the forecast models for a return to rain chances late this weekend into early next week. That trend is seen in changes to our long-term forecast. Warmer than normal temperatures are predicted for Nebraska and Kansas this weekend through early next week. The middle of next week through October 18th, temperatures are now predicted

0: expected to be seasonal in Nebraska, while temperatures in Kansas lean warmer than normal. Nebraska and Kansas rainfall indicated to be near normal to leaning above normal this weekend through October 18th. The time with slightly higher rain chances is late this weekend into early next week. Key weather factors impacting the markets include a week of dry weather for the U.S. and watching plenty conditions in South America. On the plains, warmer temperatures replace last week's widespread and occasionally excessive rainfall, including highs today reaching 90 or higher as far north as western South Dakota. Much of the U.S. experiences a quiet and dry week. Lingering rain could total 2 to 4 inches or more from coastal Texas to Florida and southern Georgia. At the end of the week, rain may surge into the southeast U.S. with a tropical cyclone accelerating northward or northeastward towards the Gulf Coast. Dry weather prevails elsewhere, aside from a few showers grazing the Great Lakes and late-week rainfall in parts of western and southern Texas. In recently soaked regions such as the Central Plains and Western Corn Belt, a full week of dry weather allows excess water to drain from soggy fields and could allow some field work, including corn and soybean harvesting, to resume on better drained soils. As the week progresses, warm air expands to cover much of the U.S., except for parts of the northern U.S. Scattered rain may move into the plains this weekend and then eastward across the U.S. next week. There could be pockets of heavier rain, but forecast models are uncertain about where in the U.S. Remnants of Pacific hurricanes may impact the pattern with warm air ahead of any rain that's followed by a short burst of colder air. Central Brazil over the weekend saw mostly scattered rain, but also pockets of heavy rain and dryness. Good rain is expected in Central Brazil the middle of the week before a return to spotty coverage due to a super El Nino. Central Brazil rain coverage is predicted to increase the second half of the month, but that is uncertain. Southern Brazil rainfall should continue to be widespread and favorable for corn and soybean planting, with some areas that are a bit too wet. Argentina's rainfall this past weekend was widespread, but with light amounts. A return to colder weather is keeping Argentina's soil temperatures down and growth in corn planting slow, especially across the south. On the positive side, continued rain chances should improve soil moisture for Argentina. With your check of ag weather, I'm Paul Perkins.
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3: 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U.S. equity markets closed mostly higher on Monday, with the S&P 500 gaining 0.7% and the tech-heavy NASDAQ rising over 1%. Market leadership was broad-based, with every S&P 500 sector finishing higher except real estate. Growth-oriented sectors such as technology and communication services were among the top performers alongside the cyclical materials sector. Longer-term bond yields continued to move higher, with the 10-year Treasury yield finishing the day around 5.31%. In commodity markets, oil prices posted a modest decline, with WTI crude oil finishing around $89 per barrel. U.S. equities closed higher today. The Dow Jones Industrial Average closed up 91 points, or 0.18%, at 51,268. The NASDAQ Composite Index closed up 286 points, or 1.05%, at 27,477. The S&P 500 closed up 51 points, or 0.66%, at 7,774, and in the bond market, 10-year Treasury yields are trading higher at 5.31%. In commodity markets, the spot price of gold was up 5.10 to $4,167.40, and the price of crude oil was down $1.93 to $89.20. In stocks of local interest, Beck and Dickinson, 180.67, up 3.87. Buckle, 43.45, up 55 cents. Berkshire B, 504.26, up $1.61. Deere & Company, 682.20, down 480. Johnson & Johnson, 252.93, down 310. Kinder Morgan, 31.41, up 34 cents. PepsiCo, 125.65, down 24 cents. Procter & Gamble, 145.94, down $1.03. Tyson Foods, 51.71, down 18 cents. Union Pacific, 277.06, down $1.22. Verizon, 45.85, down 7 cents. Wells Fargo, 81.44, down 99 cents. Walmart, 105.07, up 81 cents. This has been today's Financial Market Report, brought to you on behalf of Edward Jones, member SIPC, and Garthmans and Keene & Kremke, serving individual investors with personalized attention and long-term financial advice at 1308 North Adams Street in Lexington. If you would like additional information, please contact our branch office at 308-324-9043. 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
5: Fox News, I'm Tom Graham. Former American Idol contestant Caleb Flynn sentenced to life without parole today for the murder of his wife Ashley in their Ohio home. He addressed his two daughters in court.
6: I'm so sorry. I am so sorry. And pray you can one day forgive me.
5: Now, Flynn initially claimed an intruder shot his wife over text messages to his mistress showed he planned to kill her. President Trump traveling to Nebraska for a campaign event. He aims to rally support for Republican Senator Pete Ricketts ahead of the midterm elections.
7: We have another massive sold out. They say the lines are, it's already sold out. So, you know, when I go there, they pick up a lot of steam. When I go there, they win. And that's what I'm doing.
5: Senator Ricketts facing off against independent Dan Osborne, who is backed by Democrats. 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
0: 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A lot of our temperature is at least in central and eastern Nebraska into northeastern Kansas in the upper 70s. Still down to 76 in the Hastings area, but we are as warm as 81 right now at Neely. Also some low 80s. Ainsburg down to Thetford, North Platte area to McCook and Cambridge, and much of northwest and north central Kansas. Otherwise, temperatures right now in the mid to upper 80s from St. Francis to around the Imperial area into northeastern Colorado. We're up to 90 now on the temperature in the Ogallala area, and as warm as some Mid and upper 80s also in much of the Nebraska Panhandle. Up to 92 right now at Sydney, 90 at Kimball. Central Nebraska forecast, south wind gusts to 30 to 35 this afternoon and early evening. Clear skies tonight, are lows in the low to mid-50s. South winds diminish to around 10 to 15. Possibility of patchy fog towards morning, otherwise sunny tomorrow. Highs in the mid-80s, southwest winds at 10 to 20. Clear skies tomorrow night, are lows of 50 to 55. Highs on Wednesday, backing off into the upper 70s, making off even more to the low 70s for Thursday and Friday. The upper 70s on Saturday, low 70s for Sunday. A 20 to 30% chance of rain Sunday night through Columbus Day. Highs on Columbus Day, cooling into the 60s. In Nebraska, lows tonight mostly in the low to mid 50s, the upper 50s tonight in the east. Sunny to partly cloudy tomorrow and Wednesday. Highs tomorrow in the low 80s in the east. Otherwise, we're in the mid to upper 80s. Wednesday, statewide highs in the upper 70s to the low 80s. In northwest and north central Kansas, lows tonight, mid to upper 50s. Sunshine to partly cloudy tomorrow and Wednesday. Highs tomorrow in the mid to upper 80s. On Wednesday, northwest and north central Kansas highs in the low 80s. Northeastern Colorado forecast, a low tonight in the low to mid 50s. Sunny to partly cloudy tomorrow and Wednesday. Mid to upper 80s expected tomorrow, making off slightly to the low to mid 80s on Wednesday. At KRVN, a south wind at 20, gusts to 28, humidity at 43%, the dew point at 54, sunny skies and 79. Auction time up next. 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
22: 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Logan Vonderschmidt will have 110 head of Angus steers and heifers weighing 475 to 575. Here's 100 head of Sim Angus steers and heifers from Mitch Cornelius weighing 500 to 6 and a quarter. Will Kaufman will have 85 head of Angus and black white face steers and heifers weighing 475 to 575. 76 head of Angus, black, white face, and red steers and heifers are coming from Eric McPherson, weighing 875 to 1,000 pounds. John, Gaylene, Ben, and Alexa McCall will have 65 head of preg-checked open Angus and black, white face heifers weighing 1,000 to 1,050. Ryan and Christine Schultes will have 50 head of Angus, red, and Charley preg-checked open heifers weighing 6 to 8.5. The Brush Creek Ranch will have 50 head of Angus pregged open heifers weighing 1,050 to 1,100. 45 head of Sim Angus steers are coming from Dave and Robin Cornelius weighing 500 to 6 and a quarter. Jason Brown will have 20 head of Angus and Black Whiteface preg checked open heifers weighing 875 to 975. And Rick Wolfenden will have 20 head of Angus steers weighing 4 to 4.5. All these and many other valued consignments this Tuesday at North Platte Stockyards.
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Jones. Causing quite a stir. Baby's got her blue jeans on, and Mel McDaniel here on 880 KRVN. Sports Nightly tonight at 6 o'clock. During the first hour, we hear comments from Coach Matt Rhule's press conference on the offensive line and the men's mindset of practice this week as the Huskers prepare for Indiana. Also part of Sideline Slice with Jessica Kuda and Jeremiah Searles. Second hour, Husker football radio analyst Jay Moore joining the show. 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

0: Good times on the Chattahoochee. There is Alan Jackson here on 880-KRVN. Quick reminder that the Pioneer Women of Nebraska series presents the Myths of Women's Madness on the Plains. That presentation coming up tomorrow evening at 6 o'clock at the Lexington Public Library. If you'd like to know more about that event and many others, we've got it on events at krvn.com and the community calendar. Linda's from the News Center up next.
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8: KRVN's Alex Hammacky talked with one of the protesters this afternoon as President Donald Trump is set to take the stage at 6 this evening at his rally in Grand Island.
9: There's been plenty of attention inside of the state fairgrounds getting ready for President Trump's visit today. But just a little ways outside of the state fairgrounds on South Locust Street, a peaceful rally for democracy being held by several groups, including the Central Nebraska Peace Workers. David Sprague of St. Paul is one of those peace workers, one of the organizers of the event. Here's what he had to say when he found out that Trump would be making his way to Central Nebraska last week.
10: We have to greet him and let us know our opinions on his different programs, opinions, etc.
9: There's one counter-protester who's been outside of the grounds asking questions and heckling some of the people who are here. But for the counter-protester and for the hecklers who have said words against this rally, there's been at least four or five people who have supported this rally with their honking and such. The rally rolls until 6 p.m. on South Locust Street, right across from the main entrance of Foner Park. For the Rural Radio Network from Grand Island, I'm Alex Hammacky.
8: Thank you, Alex. And two rural Nebraska hospitals are receiving national recognition from Modern Healthcare for workplace culture and community impact. Lexington Regional Health Center of Lexington was ranked nationally among providers and insurers on Modern Healthcare's 2026 Best Places to Work in Healthcare list, while Gothenburg Health of Gothenburg earned the number 9 overall ranking in the nation and was named the top healthcare organization for community impact. Reporting for KRVN News, I'm John Willis.
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11: Another campaign stop. I'm Lisa Lucera, Fox News. The president and vice president rallying voters in usually Republican-friendly states.
12: President Trump flies to Nebraska for a rally alongside Republican Senator Pete Ricketts, who is facing a surprisingly close race against independent challenger Dan Osborne. Vice President J.D. Vance is making his way to Alaska to stump for Republican Dan Sullivan.
13: A really great guy, a Marine Corps veteran, and just somebody really, really need to keep in the United States Senate.
12: Polling shows Sullivan in toss-up territory against former Democratic Congresswoman Mary Peltola. President Trump is also expected to campaign this week in Texas and upstate New York.
11: Fox's Jared Halpern at the White House. The president's rally expected to begin next hour. President Trump says U.S. bombers have left a base in the U.K. after a threat from Iran.
14: We actually know the people that made the threat, and they've got themselves in a big trouble.
11: This comes after five men were arrested near RAF Fairford last month on suspicion of terrorism charges. The Pentagon says the bombers returned to home bases in the U.S., but says the military remains ready to carry out operations anytime and anywhere. In Ohio.
15: I'm so sorry. I am so sorry. And pray you can one day forgive me.
11: Former American Idol contestant turned music pastor Caleb Flynn sentenced to life in prison without the possibility of parole after he was convicted last week of murdering his wife while he was having an affair. Prosecutors say Flynn's two daughters were home and claimed that she was killed by a burglar. On Wall Street, stocks rose near their records after a couple of buyout announcements helped lift the market. The Dow up 90, the Nasdaq gained 286, the S&P plus 51. The price of Brent crude, the international standard, closed a little over $100 a barrel. 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
11: Girl is dead after she was attacked while walking on the street in Chicago.
20: Police say 7-year-old Eddie Murray Hernandez Chacon was walking with her sister Saturday when a woman approached and stabbed the girl multiple times, killing her. Witnesses detained the woman until police arrived. She's identified as 48-year-old Siobhan Gayden and described as a repeat criminal offender who was in violation of her probation from previous attacks, who's now charged with first-degree murder. Police have not said if the girl and the suspect knew each other or whether the stabbing was a random attack. In Chicago, Jeff Manasso, Fox News.
11: New York Governor Kathy Hochul has declared a statewide disaster emergency over a measles outbreak, the first such declaration since cases of measles began surging in 2005. New York reported 106 measles cases this year through October 3rd, including 92 since July 15th. This comes as more than 1,000 cases have been reported in nearby Pennsylvania. The former Prince Andrew is taking legal action against the police over searches of his home.
21: Andrew Mountbatten-Windsor has filed a claim to have search warrants quashed, claiming the police force that carried them out may have broken the law. The King's brother was arrested in February on suspicion of misconduct in a public office. Properties at the Sandringham estate and on the grounds of Windsor Castle were raided by police. All this comes from his friendship with the disgraced financier Jeffrey Epstein. Mountbatten-Windsor denies wrongdoing. King Charles stripped him of his titles of Duke of York and Prince as a result of his connection with Epstein. In London, Jonathan Savage, Fox News.
11: Italian Prime Minister Giorgia Meloni has applied to trademark her voice with the European Union Intellectual Property Office in a bid to increase protections against AI-generated deepfakes. Meloni has repeatedly warned about the dangers of deepfakes after fake images of her circulated online. I'm Lisa Lucera. This is Fox News.
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22: 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Right now, most of our temperature is in the upper 70s to the low 80s. A lot of the upper 70s, mainly in central and eastern Nebraska, on into northeastern Kansas. Otherwise, we have temperatures as warm as mainly the low to mid 80s from the north central part of Nebraska down through the Sand Hills, Ogallala into McCook and Cambridge, and much of northwest and north central Kansas. Currently, seeing temperatures as warm as up to 87 at Imperial, 90 in the Ogallala area. The upper 80s for the most part over northeastern Colorado into the Nebraska Panhandle. Still as warm as 90 right now at Sidney and also at Kimball. In central Nebraska, south wind gusts to 30 to 35 may last into the early evening. Otherwise, clear skies tonight are lows in the low to mid 50s. South winds diminishing to 10 to 15. Possibility of patchy fog towards morning. Otherwise, sunny tomorrow. Highs in the mid 80s. A southwest wind tomorrow at 10 to 20. Clear skies tomorrow night are lows 50 to 55. Wednesday, highs in the upper 70s. Cooling off to the low 70s for Thursday and Friday. The upper 70s for Saturday. Low 70s expected on Sunday. 20 to 30% chance of rain Sunday night into Columbus Day. Highs on Columbus Day in the low 60s. Ahead of a low pressure trough, south wind gusts to 30 and possibly to 40 may last into the early evening. Our warmest day of the next week going to be tomorrow with highs 10 to 15 degrees warmer than normal in the mid to upper 80s. That increasing southerly flow may result in higher humidity that slows the drying process, including dew points on into the 60s. Cold front dropping our highs back to around 80 Wednesday. Then we're in the 70s for Thursday and Friday. As that front stalls near the Nebraska-Kansas border, there are forecast models indicating chances of light and spotty rain Wednesday night into Friday morning. The approach of low pressure resulting in breezy southwest winds for Saturday. Highs warming into the mid-70s to the low 80s. With the passage of a cold front, highs dropping into the 70s Sunday, the 60s for Columbus Day. And something to watch, confidence is increasing among the forecast models for a return to rain chances late this weekend into early next week. Now, they have differences on when that rain will be starting. Some forecast models choosing as soon as Sunday night for the rain, possibly as late on the other forecast models next Tuesday into Wednesday. In Nebraska, lows tonight mostly in the low to mid 50s, the upper 50s in the east. Sunny to partly cloudy for tomorrow and Wednesday. Highs tomorrow in the low 80s in the east. Otherwise, the mid to upper 80s. Wednesday, highs in the upper 70s to the low 80s. Northwest and north central Kansas, a low tonight in the mid to upper 50s. Sunny to partly cloudy for tomorrow and Wednesday. Highs tomorrow in the mid to upper 80s. On Wednesday, highs in the low 80s. In northeastern Colorado, low tonight in the low to mid 50s, sunny to partly cloudy tomorrow and Wednesday. Highs tomorrow, mid to upper 80s. Wednesday, cooling slightly into the low to mid 80s. Right now at the KRVN studios, powered by Lashley Land and Recreational Brokers, still a steady south wind at 21, gusts to 29, humidity 42%, the dew point at 53, our current temperature 79. KRVN this evening up next. 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
22: 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Today, World Teachers Day. Make sure you say thank you to our educators. Also recognize their vital role in shaping society and education. Celebrating the 007 franchise, Global James Bond Day, marking the release of the first James Bond movie, Dr. No, this day in 1962. National Do Something Nice Day, inviting us to spread positivity, perform small acts of kindness for both strangers and loved ones. Celebrity birthdays today, including rocker Steve Miller of the Steve Miller Band is 83. Actress Josie Bassett, she was Jane on Melrose Place. Today she is 56. Actress Kate Winslet, best known for starring as Rose in Titanic at 51. Also Kansas City Chief tight end. And you may have heard the husband of Taylor Swift, Travis Kelce, today is 37. Also from the weekend, country singer Leroy Van Dyke, the auctioneer, turning 97 yesterday.
5: Even though there is plenty of excitement inside the Nebraska State Fairgrounds, there is still some discontent in Grand Island at President Trump's visit. Alex Hamaki has more.
9: For the Rural Radio Network, just outside of the Nebraska State Fairgrounds, I'm Alex Hamaki. Shirley is standing at the corner of Pleasant View Road and Farner Park Road, where many people are right now entering the Nebraska State Fairgrounds north parking lot for President Trump's visit today. Shirley's sign is one of discontent with the president, and the sign reads, "Trump and Company supporter, your judgment can't be trusted." Here's what Shirley meant with what she has on the sign.
24: Well, I'm just trying to let people know that, you know, there's many things wrong with Donald Trump. He's a criminal. He's a narcissist. He's a gaslighter, you know, and if you can't see that, there, to me, there's something wrong with your thought process and your judgment.
9: Shirley is one of a few silent protesters that are standing around the Nebraska State Fairgrounds as people drive in to the state fairgrounds to park for President Trump's visit. In a traffic note, Farner Park Road is starting to back up in both directions. If you're not looking to head to the presidential visit and Farner Park Road is part of your commute, it might be best to find a different route. For the Rural Radio Network in Grand Island, I'm Alex Hamaki.
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6: The Central Nebraska Public Power and Irrigation District Board of Directors held their monthly meeting today, handling routine business while listening to reports and updates from the management and staff. Newly hired General Manager Tim Cervini was also in attendance to introduce himself to the board and staff. He will begin working at Central on November 2nd and be officially recognized as the General Manager at the January 2027 board meeting. The board was updated on an educational open house planned for October 19th in Keith County. To accommodate the strong public interest, the location and time of an originally planned small group event have been changed. The educational open house will now be held from 4 to 7 p.m. Mountain Time at the NACO West Training Center in Ogallala, rather than a meeting requested by a small group of Lake McConaughey Visitor Center. During the open house, participants will be able to come and go at their convenience and visit information stations at their own pace and learn about various aspects of Lake McConaughey water operations. I'm Dave Schroeder for KRVN Radio.
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8: Sitting down at the kitchen table talking about what lot I want to buy next, what show heifers we're looking into, what we're going to breed our, what I'm breeding my cows to next. 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
10: Hey, thanks, Paul. It's a big game for the 5-0 Husker football team on Saturday as they welcome in 7th-ranked and defending national champion Indiana. The game is the national broadcast on Fox and will welcome in Big Noon kickoff, and head coach Matt Rhule says their crowd will be ready to bring it.
13: Yeah, so I would anticipate it'd be a great crowd, you know, and I know there'll be a lot of people coming to the game to watch, you know, a nationally televised game, watch, you know, Big Noon Fox, watch Indiana. My message to our recruits is that's what our crowd looked like at North Dakota and Ohio. Like, there's a lot of people that come to watch the Huskers too. So I understand everyone else is going to make this game about the other team, but a lot of our crowd comes for us, and so we're going to try our best to play our best and honor them.
10: Last year when these two teams met, it was all Indiana winning 56-7. Kickoff on Saturday morning is at 11 a.m. and can be heard on 880 KRVN. Nebraska senior quarterback Anthony Calandria was also honored today as he was named a member of the Davey O'Brien Great Eight for this past weekend's performance against Maryland. He was one of 16 quarterbacks nationally recognized this week as part of their Davey Double. Calandria accounted for 346 yards of total offense and 3 touchdowns in Nebraska's win over Maryland. District golf is happening today around the state in B4 Lexington. Had an individual qualifier as Amelia Peplich finished in 10th place, shooting a 91. You can find all the results online at krvn.com. In sub-district softball action today in C1, Kearney Catholic beat Chase County 12-0 and Logan View Scribner-Snyder 10-2 to win the sub-district at Patriot Park. In C3, Bishop Newman beat Gothenburg 14-2 and Twin River downed Southern Valley Alma 10-3. And in C5, Cozad and Hastings St. Cecilia both won their first round games and then met in the sub-district final. Nebraska senior middle blocker Andy Jackson was named the Big Ten Player of the Week for the second consecutive week, the conference office announced. Jackson becomes the third Husker to receive Big Ten Player of the Week recognition in back-to-back weeks. Her all-around performance led the top-ranked Huskers to a 2-0 week at 16th-ranked Penn State and Maryland. On the week, the senior averaged 3.83 kills per set and 2 blocks per set. The UNK women's basketball team is holding their third annual night with the Lopers on October 9th. As an opportunity to meet the new team and support the basketball program, head coach Drew Johnson says the idea came from being a way to introduce the public to the new team each year.
12: But we'll do a silent auction with it as well. So we've kind of morphed it into a little bit of a fundraiser as well as community engagement. We'll have dinner. We'll have a silent auction. We'll have a meet and greet with the team. And then this year we have a glow golf tournament as well. And so just kind of a fun opportunity to hang out, have a good time. We think it's really important as well. The money we raise will go towards scholarships and making sure the team is as competitive as we can possibly be on the floor.
10: You can find more information or sign up at Lopers.com under the camps page on the women's basketball section of the website. My full interview with Drew can be found at KRVN.com. And Nebraska senior Price Sanford was honored Monday afternoon as the Big Ten Conference announced its preseason All-Big Ten team. Sanford was one of two unanimous selections. He becomes just the fourth Husker to be named preseason All-Big Ten since Nebraska joined the conference. Last season, Sanford earned first-team All-Big Ten honors from the conference coaches as he averaged 18 points per game on nearly 48% shooting and 5 rebounds per game. That is a check of sports. 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
25: 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Here's Chris Whitting.
26: Judy was a lucky woman. She truly loved her work. Judy taught traditional jazz dance to eager students. One day, Judy asked the class to try some new steps, just for fun. That impromptu workout was such a hit, she decided to make it a regular part of her classes. A short time later, Judy moved to Southern California and once again taught her unique exercise dance at a health club. People there loved it so much, she realized she had the makings of a real franchise. Nowadays, Judy Shepherd Missett's dance exercise program has the whole world jumping. It's become the biggest fitness franchise.

0: From that first little dance class, Jazzercise pumped itself up to a multi-million dollar business. With the Success Journal, I'm Chris Whitting.
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10: I'm Susan Lee, and this is the Fox Business Report.
11: The major averages ending higher in a tech-led rally, with the tech-heavy NASDAQ notching its 23rd record close of the year. AI and tech powering Monday's gains. The magnificent seven big-cap tech stocks were mostly higher, led by NVIDIA, Tesla, and Meta. Shares of NVIDIA rose 2% and hitting an all-time high and record close. Falling oil prices are helping boost investor sentiment, with West Texas Intermediate crude settling over $89 a barrel. The Dow up 91 points, the NASDAQ higher by 286, S&P 500 up 51. And shares of Microsoft rose 2% and nearing a $4 trillion valuation following an upgrade from Melius Research and a $665 price target. Analysts at the firm say AI safety fears are driving enterprises toward Microsoft as the trusted adults in charge. That's your Fox Business Report. I'm Hillary Barsky, invested in you.
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1: Fox News, I'm Tom Graham. Former American Idol contestant Caleb Flynn sentenced to life without parole today for the murder of his wife Ashley in their Ohio home. He addressed his two daughters in court.
2: I'm so sorry. I am so sorry. And pray you can one day forgive me.
1: Now, Flynn initially claimed an intruder shot his wife over text messages to his mistress showed he planned to kill her. President Trump traveling to Nebraska for a campaign event. He aims to rally support for Republican Senator Pete Ricketts ahead of the midterm elections.
3: We have another massive sold out. They say the lines are, it's already sold out. So, you know, when I go there, they pick up a lot of steam. When I go there, they win. And that's what I'm doing.
1: Senator Ricketts facing off against independent Dan Osborne, who is backed by Democrats. America is listening to Fox News.
4: 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Right now, a lot of our temperatures in the upper 70s to the low 80s. Many of the upper 70s in central and eastern areas of Nebraska on into northeastern Kansas. Otherwise, we have some low 80s from Ainsworth to Thedford to North Platte, McCook, and Cambridge on into much of northwest and north central Kansas. But as warm as the mid-80s to around 90 from St. Francis into northeastern Colorado to around the Ogallala area. And many areas in the Nebraska Panhandle with temperatures right now in the upper 80s to around 90. In central Nebraska, south wind gusts to 30 to 35 remain a possibility through early this evening, most likely dying off after sunset. Clear skies tonight, a low in the low to mid-50s. South winds diminishing to 10 to 15. Possibility of patchy fog tomorrow morning, otherwise sunny tomorrow. Highs in the mid-80s, a southwest wind at 10 to 20. Clear skies tomorrow night, our lows of 50 to 55. Highs on Wednesday in the upper 70s. Low 70s for Thursday and Friday. We're back into the upper 70s and most likely with breezy to windy conditions on Saturday. Low 70s on Sunday, a 20 to 30% chance of rain Sunday night into Columbus Day and highs on Columbus Day in the low 60s. Ahead of a low pressure trough, south wind gust to 30 may last through early evening, then diminish after sunset. Our warmest day of the next week for tomorrow with highs 10 to 15 degrees warmer than normal in the mid to upper 80s. Increasing southerly flow may increase humidity tomorrow. That slows down the drying process, including dew points in the 60s. A cold front dropping our highs back to around 80 on Wednesday, the 70s for Thursday and Friday. As that front stalls near the Nebraska-Kansas border, forecast models indicating chances of light and spotty rain from Wednesday night into Friday morning. The approach of low pressure results in breezy to a windy day on Saturday, highs warming back into the mid-70s to the low 80s. With the passage of a cold front, highs dropping into the 70s Sunday, the 60s on Columbus Day. Confidence is increasing for rain chances returning late this weekend into early next week. Forecast models, though, vary on the timing. One forecast model predicting rain starting as soon as Sunday night. Another has rain starting as late as next Tuesday and Wednesday. Here at KRVN, we have a humidity rating of 43% with a dew point at 53. Southwest winds sustained at 22, gusting to 29. Sunny skies at KRVN. Our current temperature, 79. KRVN Weather Watch is sponsored by the Beef Boosters.
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6: When sex change extremists fought to transform Nebraska kids, Lynn Walls stood with them. 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Lynn Walls even sided with the transgender extremists who vowed to burn down our Capitol and openly admits she won't stop their dangerous agenda. 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She's unfit to be governor.
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0: Rodney Millsap, keeping the home fires burning here on 80 KRVN. Do you need to lower your stress? I think everybody could agree with that one. Regular cups of tea can help, specifically black tea. Researchers at the University College London said men who drank black tea 4 times a day for 6 weeks were found to have lower levels of the stress hormone cortisol. The tea drinkers also reported a greater feeling of relaxation after they performed tasks designated to raise their stress levels. So if you want to lower that stress, black tea may be the answer.
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6: One, two, three, four.

He is fully on the road again here on 888-KRVN. Speaking of on the road, a traffic alert in Grand Island. Most likely with the president's arrival, Grand Island traffic alert, Fauner Park Road is blocked off in both directions at Fire Station 1. Again, Fauner Park Road blocked off in both directions at Fire Station 1 in Grand Island. For further updates on the arrival of President Trump to his rally at Fauner Park and, of course, at the Pinnacle Bank Expo Center in Grand Island, you can keep your focus and watch for our team coverage on our KRVN Facebook page. 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
4: In times like these, Nebraskans need a fighter in their corner. That's our Attorney General Mike Hilgers, protecting the American dream. Mike Hilgers has made bringing down costs for Nebraska families a top priority. 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Hilgers went to court to put the brakes on hidden fees that drive up costs. And Hilgers has taken the fight to the scammers and fraudsters who prey on our neighbors. As a father of four, Mike Hilgers is holding big tech accountable for misleading parents, and Hilgers defended parental rights in the classroom. And when Biden tried to force Nebraska schools to let boys play girls sports, Hilgers said, no way. Now Mike Hilgers is fighting to defend Nebraska's water rights. And Hilgers is protecting Nebraska farmers and ranchers from crippling regulations that raise food prices. Fighting for what matters most, protecting the American dream. Our Attorney General, Mike Hilgers.
5: Paid for by friends of Mike Hilgers.
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Oak Ridge Boys and Tremont on 880 KRVM. We've got Sports Nightly coming up after 6. In the first hour, we hear comments from Coach Matt Rhule's press conference on the offensive line and the mindset of practice. Also parts of Sideline Slice with Jessica Cootie and Jeremiah Searles. Second hour, Husker football radio analyst Jay Moore joining the show. It's all coming up next, Sports Nightly.

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1: Back on the road, I'm Lisa LaSera, Fox News. President Trump campaigning this hour in Grand Island, Nebraska to shore up support for Republican Senator Pete Ricketts, who's locked in a tight re-election bid.
2: When I go there, they pick up a lot of steam. When I go there, they win. And that's what I'm doing.
1: The president said last month he would be holding several campaign rallies a week leading up to the midterms. Vice President Vance is headed to Alaska to campaign for Senator Dan Sullivan. The Russian government now being accused of withholding information after a lab technician died in Siberia from a mystery illness.
3: Health officials believe the 28-year-old Russian woman was exposed to pneumonic plague. Like COVID, pneumonic plague can spread through the air. It's one of three primary strains that impact the bloodstream, lymph nodes, and lungs. Unlike COVID-19, U.S. health experts say pneumonic plague is treatable with antibiotics if caught reasonably early. Russian officials aren't addressing the outbreak publicly, but there are signs they are taking this threat seriously.
1: Fox's Jillian Turner at the State Department. The World Health Organization says the threat to the general public is low, and there have been no other confirmed cases as of now. Protests at Cornell University after a former student says she was gang-raped at a fraternity party in 2024.
4: Vandals at Cornell University shattered a campus glass door and wrote messages like "Smash the patriarchy." And at Cornell, rapists are protected. Protesters are expelled. The university responded, quote, "We understand the frustration and strong emotions being expressed across our community. Those concerns deserve to be heard, but damaging property is not the answer."
1: Fox's Nate Foy. Last week, New York Governor Kathy Hochul designated Attorney General Letitia James as a special prosecutor to investigate the allegations after Hochul said the system failed the accuser. 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
9: The 880 Weather Watch calls for mainly clear skies tonight with a low temperature of 52 degrees and winds out of the south at 15 to 30 miles an hour. On Tuesday, we'll see plenty of sunshine and a high temperature of 85 with northwest winds at 5 to 10. Tuesday night, clear with a low temperature of 51, northeasterly winds at around 5 miles an hour. Wednesday, lots of sunshine and a high temperature around 79 degrees. Thursday, sunny and just a little bit cooler, high temperatures reaching the lower 70s. Friday, plenty of sun and high temperatures in the mid-70s. Saturday, lots of sunshine, upper 70s. And for Sunday, we'll see lots of sun with highs in the low 70s. In the 880 Weather Center, I'm meteorologist Ray Miller. For more, check KRVN.com. Right now, it's 77.
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10: Good evening. I'm Matthew Mills, and our sports ticker is brought to you by the experienced advisors at Stonebridge Well Systems. Husker middle blocker Andy Jackson earned her second Big Ten Player of the Week honor in a row. In the Huskers' last two matches, Jackson totaled 23 kills on 38 swings and recorded 12 blocks. She is the third Husker to earn the honor in back-to-back weeks, joining Maddie Kubik and Kelsey Robinson. Nebraska quarterback Anthony Calangelo earned a weekly honor as well, as he was named a member of the Davey O'Brien Great Eight. He was also named to the weekly Davey Double. 16 quarterbacks were named to the honor, and it puts Calangelo on the O'Brien Award midseason watch list. Husker basketball star Price Sanford was unanimously voted to the preseason All-Big Ten team. Only Sanford and Michigan State's Jeremy Fears Jr. were unanimously voted. In 2025,

0: Stanford earned first team all Big Ten honors, averaging over 18 points, shooting nearly 48% from the field, and grabbing almost 5 boards a game. His 129 three-pointers last season broke the Nebraska single-season record and was the second highest total in Big Ten history. And yesterday here in Lincoln, Nebraska soccer battled to a 0-0 draw against number 20 Wisconsin. It was the Huskers' first home game in 2 weeks, but they won't be here for long. On Thursday, they will travel to the East Coast to take on Maryland and will be there for the weekend as they face Rutgers on Sunday. The Huskers are currently 3-3-6. 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
2: In the shadows, Washington flips Howard right hip. Snap, four-man rush. Washington slants one over the middle.

0: First and goal officially from the 5, far left hash of 35-23 of the Huskers. Two receivers right, helmet high, snap, play fake, looks right, zips one, near right, caught! Sliding catch, it's Gilmer for a Nebraska touchdown! And the dance to boot, that is your dagger!
1: Served by Elaney, she keeps running points. Good pass by the libero outside. Big rip by Amy Selman. Off the block, dug by Laney. Husker volleyball to slide. Andy Jackson, another! Andy Jackson, the unstoppable. 6-4 Nebraska. Served by Kendall Flynn. Good pass. Set it up, Alexis Stuckey. Great up by Campbell Flynn. Left side tip shot. Tureo Sigler. That's defense.
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3: Welcome in. Happy Monday, everybody. Kyle, is it rat poison time? Are we allowed to get hype about this game now?
4: The rat poison existed last week. now it's your reality. Your reality's in front of you, and that is the defending national champions are here that have played at an incredible level. They've played a similar schedule to what you have, but they've played Northwestern, who's a pretty darn good Big Ten team. Nebraska hasn't played a team to the caliber of Northwestern. So I'll give Indiana that. They blew out Rutgers. They did exactly what they had to do. But from an offensive perspective, just looking through some of the numbers, penalty-wise, they average about 3.5 a game, which is one of the best marks in the country. We all know what the Huskers did this past weekend, so got to clean it up.
3: Going to be a big weekend here. Big noon kickoff going to be here. They're going to be out in front of the Student Union. So as always, you can be a part of it if you want to be a part of it. The show starts at 8 o'clock, but going to have Joel Klatt, Gus Johnson on the call, and so you've got the big wigs of Fox going to be here. What's cool about it is it's going to be all day Nebraska on Fox because Nebraska volleyball also on Fox on Saturday.
4: Seems like they like to link these two up. They did so with Big Ten Network 2 weeks ago, right, with the Michigan State game. They made that a doubleheader. So, and it's not just any channel, it's the network Fox. So it's a big day for the athletic department. It's a big day for this football program. There's a lot of things that we're going to talk about throughout the week. Maybe not us because we're not on the air a whole lot.
3: Yeah.
4: But in terms of what you hear in the discourse, in the media, and what you hear on our pregame show, but the opportunity that is out there to be seized for the Huskers. And I'll give a lot of credit, right? Because this past weekend was a game, we even saw it last year, where maybe you don't finish a game like that, and it really goes south, and it continues to go south. And that first half, in moments, especially that first quarter, it was pretty ugly at times with penalties and mistakes and, you know, calls that didn't go your way. But the way that the defense specifically was able to buckle down on multiple occasions, and then it took until really that, you know, that last drive of the first half where the offense just sort of started to turn the tide. It didn't score in the third quarter, and then the fourth, they just ran away with it. But that drive to me, the pick six from McDougal and that drive to end the first half were two really big moments in the game.
3: Look, I've been on the sidelines for the last few seasons, and I'm telling you,

0: just, and look, it's, you got to continue to do it right. But that was the first little bit of adversity that this team would face since you go back to that first half against Ohio. But the way that they managed it and handled it, I think shows more maturity and more ability to handle it than maybe we've seen in the past. And just the working through with the offense, especially, things weren't going their way for Anthony Calandre, the way he worked through it. And maybe he wasn't quite on point with how he's throwing the football, but man, did he run it well. And then just for the defense to lock in, and you know, and they said it wasn't like they were, Maryland was doing anything special. They just weren't doing their jobs. And so they came in the second half and really locked in and took care of that. And so just, again, the way that they were able to work through things, I think showed a lot of maturity, a lot of the mentality that they've been preaching about, that maybe in past they said it, but they didn't truly believe it. But now I think you've seen a little bit more belief in that and what they have been preaching.
1: I think there's a little bit more organization on the defensive side of the ball. That's the reality too. I think guys are positioned better now to be a winning team. Guys that maybe were a lot younger last year that have now a full extra year of experience. There's a lot of things that you look at. I mean, that first half was ugly in a lot of ways. You couldn't stop the run too. That was, to me, that was pretty eye-popping because it looked at times like what we saw last year, right? Guys flailing, trying to arm tackle, big explosive plays for a team that in Nebraska that not given up really, for the most part, any explosive plays all year. I mean, they've given up a small amount. And then, you know, you make a mistake on that one slant pattern that turns into that big play for Chris Durr for a touchdown. And then you think, you know, and things start to snowball, right? You're down 16-7. You're down 23-14. But the way that Calandre, all things considered, there was a lot that was left out there for him. He missed Gilmer a couple times, but he was still almost a 70% completion rate, 26 of 39, 238, and three touchdowns. And by the way, he ran for 100 yards.
0: That's what. So I talked with Riley Van Poppel today for the Cornhusker conversation for this week. And, you know, talking with him about, there have been times that this defense has been absolutely dominant. But, you know, that's what's, I guess, great about this team is that we've seen flashes of greatness on both sides of the ball, but they have yet to put it all together. And so it'll be fun to see if they can figure out a way to put it all together coming up on a, again, in a big one where it's much, much needed on Saturday.
1: Yeah. Look, there's a lot of things that have to get cleaned up. You cannot have 16 or 17 penalties. We'll find out one day what the actual number was, because Keith Mann, a great communications director for football, he came to us at halftime. He said there's one special teams penalty that has been factored into the stats. So we were always inflating by one, but it still reads 16. It's either 16 or 17. The difference is one's a school record, one ties a school record. Not a great record. But you cannot have 16 penalties and expect the game to be close on Saturday. Josh Hoover, who's their quarterback for Indiana, whose brother plays for the baseball team, by the way, when you look at his history, spent, was it 3 years at TCU as a main factor there? He turned the ball over a ton. Comes to Indiana, now part of it could be the schedule, what have you, but he's 15 touchdowns and no interceptions. His completion percentage is great. Now part of it is you have a Joe Moore finalist type offensive line in front of you. You have two elite wide receivers that they're going to have to deal with in Becker and Marsh. Marsh was here last year with Michigan State, and then two guys in the backfield at the running back position that both have a 200-yard rushing performance in a single game this year. So they could do a lot of things to beat you. I know what they want to do, and that's run the ball. Can Nebraska affect Hoover, force him into his first mistake of the year, and can they effectively stop the run on first and second down? That's going to be a massive difference in this game.
0: 402-413-2400 is the number if you want to be a part of the show tonight with the text or a phone call. The phone lines are open for you. We're going to play some clips from Matt Rhule's press conference from today, including talking about those penalties. Also hear from Jeremiah Searles. Had a chance to record an episode of the Sideline Slice. We did not record one last week because he was out elk hunting. He did get an elk, and he's bringing you some elk meat on Friday or on Saturday.
1: We're going to put that in my office fridge. Just leave that in there. Put that in the community fridge for the bubbler.
0: We're both going to try it.
1: Oh, no.
0: Yes,
1: is he going to cook it?
0: Yeah. Yeah. So, but so we'll hear from Searles, and then also Jay Moore is also going to be here, as he always is on Mondays. But, you know, talking with about the penalties, and again, we'll talk more about it here coming up with Coach Rhule. You could tell some of them were a little bit frustrating for this team. But even if you factor in some of the ones that shouldn't be called, like Luke Lindenmeyer even said, I've never had a holding call in my life, but still eight's too many. You know what I mean?
1: Yeah, they've had at least seven enter in that game in three of the four games. So it's it's not a new thing. There's been issues with whether it's pre-snap stuff. The pre-snap, that's where you start. The procedure stuff is, you know, those are the things you can't have. Jahmyr Khan's special teams play where he runs down and spears the returner as he waits for a fair catch and the ball's landing on the turf. Can't have that. There's still too many special teams mistakes. You know, he brought it up in his press conference today. We'll hear some of those cuts here coming up. But the whole missed PAT thing and the flag and the fact that the referee told him, hey, you made the PAT so you can keep it on, you can keep or assess the flag on the kickoff. Well, they didn't make the PAT. So that's the reason the Huskers didn't kick the point after he missed it, is because the referee told him he made it. There were just so many mistakes from the officiating crew. I think there was one that he was really upset about, those two defensive holdings on that one drive. One of them, Malik Washington, had turned himself into a runner. So in that case, it negates the ability to have a defensive holding flag. There were just a lot of things that probably were not called in previous weeks for you to then, a week later, for both of these teams to have a combined, what was it, almost 30 penalties.
0: Dude, that first quarter took forever.
1: It took almost 90 minutes. I could not believe. I felt like we were going to be there for 6 hours.
0: At one point, I was like, oh gosh, it's getting close to halftime. And it was still the first quarter.
1: Like seeing those shadows slowly creep up on the field, you're expecting to have some sunlight on the field, and still that, like, I feel like the shadows completely enveloped the field, and it was still in the first quarter. Just how slow, and the thing moved like molasses the whole first half. But credit to this team, from a third quarter standpoint, they still have to figure some things out offensively. For some reason, they have not been able to be effective offensively in the third quarter. Whatever reason that may be. But you also, if you want to give them lack of credit for the third quarter offensively, give them credit for what they did in the fourth quarter. And it's clear that they have taken on the identity of Rob Orch defensively. Dwayne McDougal, while I think there were some mistakes early, comes up with a massive pick six. Cade Petschock, did he ever think he'd have an interception when he woke up that day? And, you know,
0: apparently it happens in practice.
1: Yeah, a little blitz
0: Anthony
1: action.
0: Anthony Jones told me.
1: And defensive line, they settled down the run. They didn't get anything on the ground. Now, you know, part of it too is they're throwing it a little bit more in the second half, but they didn't get anything on the ground in the second half. Part of that is adjustments, and guys are playing really good football right now, but I'll tell you this, they have to play the best game they've played all year and then some against this Indiana team, because they're every bit as good as you might think they are.
0: Mike on the text line did send us the Big Ten released a statement today on the officiating in that game, and said with 6:35 remaining in the fourth quarter of the Maryland-Nebraska game, Big Ten officials incorrectly officiated Nebraska's final PAT attempt. The Big Ten has been in contact with its officiating team from Saturday's game regarding the error and will continue to emphasize consistent application of the playing rules.
1: Yeah, part of me, I was looking down in that moment. I think there was something I had to read or whatever. So when he kicked it, I thought he made it because there was a flag down and they were coming off the field. So my thought is, okay, he must have made it if they're moving this flag to the kickoff and they're not taking and allowing him to retry. And they have to evaluate two certain elements of special teams, what their field goal range is. Do they want to attempt 50 plus yarders moving forward? Do they want to give up field position in future games? Do you need to get within, inside 50 to get into Kunanen's range? Do they think about John Hull and long distance kick situations? There's certainly things on special teams that have to be figured out. And then the big question mark will be Jamal Rhule. What does he look like coming into this game? And how does that change the equation against Indiana?
0: I'll tell you, he looked pretty good during warmups and was moving pretty good. But I think he got a little stiff as the day went on. And because he went full go and was running pretty hard, and probably one of the first times that he did that all week, right? I mean, they were able to bring him along slowly throughout the week.
1: When I was walking up to Rhule's office on Friday, he was walking into the indoor to do a workout. So they've been testing it all week, and we went to practice on Tuesday, I think it was, when Makai got stepped on, and I looked out, and he's sitting on the ground in the pouring rain, and he's essentially being carried off. And coach, I saw Coach Rhule get told about it. He mentioned all this on his press conference today, and he said, well, what in the heck are we going to do? So Mekhi was much healthier than I thought he was going to be.
0: Yeah.
1: Apparently he was limping a little bit on Thursday and Friday, but he looked a lot healthier than maybe what I had thought after what I had seen in the week of practice.
0: And but I'm telling you, I think just because of the way that they were, Jamal was maybe didn't go as hard in practice, and so that's probably the hardest that he went was during warmups, and then I think maybe he got a little tight throughout the game. But look, you can be cautious with it because you do feel good about the other guys you have in that room. And then Vincent Genitone also gets another touchdown, and Mekhi Nelson ran well. I mean, you want to run better, but you still feel pretty good about the guys you have in that room.
1: Also, the thing is, too, how much did Calandria loosen up that game? Because they still didn't have a whole lot of traction in the traditional run game.
0: Yeah.
1: If this is last year, that's a tougher hole to dig out of, right? No digs on who is here and Dylan and how the offense was run, but that's going to be a harder game to kind of skate back into because Calandria just, he made plays on his own, and you didn't get a whole lot between the tackles. It was Calandria that did a lot of the damage in the run game.
0: Well, and I asked Coach Rhule about that on the TV show today, and he said, look, we consider that part of the run game. What Calandria can do, that's part of why we wanted a guy like that is he is part of the run game. And so when maybe the running backs aren't getting as much on the ground, that's a guy that you can look to alleviate some of that.
1: So instead of having to use maybe the short passing game in some of those situations to get some sort of rhythm because you can't run the ball, in this case, it was just Calandria. I mean, he had that big 51-yard run, just his ability to make off-schedule plays, on-schedule plays in terms of the quarterback run game. It's another thing that a defense has to try and defend. It forces you to defend every blade of grass, and it is not easy when you have a true dual threat on the other side.
0: It's the Woodhouse blocked punt contest. If the Huskers block a punt and return it for a touchdown, I thought it was maybe going to happen.
1: They blocked two, by the way. I don't care
0: but
1: what
0: the
1: says.
0: Second one, I thought maybe had a chance.
1: Yeah.
0: But look, it's been something that this special teams unit has done. Now
1: that's three in my tally this year.
0: Yeah. So, very well, could happen. So, if the Huskers block a punt and return it for a touchdown, each week's contestant will win $20,000 towards a Woodhouse vehicle. Visit Huskers.com/Woodhouse for more details. All right, got to get to a break. Coming up next, we'll hear some clips from Coach Rhule's presser. Keep it here on Sports Nightly.
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4: Politicians like Senator Pete Ricketts are the problem. 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And what has he done? 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
8: There's nobody like him in the United States Senate.
4: I'm a Nebraskan. I've spent my life as an industrial mechanic fixing stuff. I served in the Navy and the Nebraska Army National Guard. I'm running for Senate because Congress shouldn't just be a playground for the rich. We gotta make things more affordable, secure the border, and take on the corruption in Washington. So yeah, I'm running. Taking on one of the richest guys in Nebraska is pretty hard. 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
14: 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Welcome back to Sports Nightly with Kyle Crooks. I'm Jessica Cootie. We got some texts and phone calls rolling in here. We'll get to those here. Roger, the Dodger, texted in, said, "Hey, Jessica and Kyle, this just occurred. Elk is meat, probably very lean meat, so it's going to burn quicker than beef you're used to fixing for a meal, Kyle." I'm sure the big dog can give you pointers about getting it ready to cook, cooked to the preferred level. Think deer or antelope, greater than the other meat. Bon appetit, fellow Huskers. Enjoy, as always, GBR. Later, Roger the Dodger.
15: Yeah, I don't want any part of that, to be honest with you. Especially if it's Searles that's putting it together.
14: But if it's lean meat, it's good for you. That's what you like.
15: Yeah, but it's Searles caught meat.
14: Caught?
15: Caught it.
14: All right. And then also had a text come in, didn't have the name, but said the refs wanted to have more yardage than both teams.
15: It was just, it was a hard watch. It really was. It was a hard, hard
14: did
15: watch.
14: Did the penalty yards end up being more?
15: I when we put the headset down at half, I said, I don't even know how to sum this up. I don't even know how to talk about this because it was ugly. It was beautiful. You scored 28 points at the half and you had 11 penalties. I don't even know half of what happened, how that was even possible.
14: Yeah.
15: What we saw.
14: It was definitely weird. All right. Jim calling in for us from North Platte. Jim, how you doing tonight?
16: I am doing fine. Thank you for taking my call. But I've got some issues. First of all, I want to say that Nebraska volleyball is awesome. And I know Indiana, and I know Oregon, and I know Ohio State, and I know Iowa. They are going to take away even Nebraska's run.

0: opening game, and they're going to shut down our quarterback. They ain't going to let him get 200 yards rushing. And the case of that is, what's Nebraska can't win on basically past a life. I don't want this to happen. What if the same thing happens to our starting quarterback that happened to Dalen last year? What is Nebraska going to do? Go Big Red. Thank you.
1: Thank you, Jim.
2: And if my aunt had hair on my back, she'd be my uncle. You know, it's just there's.
1: What?
2: I just wanted to say that. Let's take everything away that Nebraska does well. Let's take away all their superpowers. They're not going to win. So it's like, yeah, if they're going to want to take away Calandra, yeah, they're going to want to take away the run game. So you could say all that, but Nebraska schemes too. Nebraska does a lot of things too to win games. So we could live in a pessimistic world to say that Indiana is going to completely shut down Calandria and completely shut down the run game. Well, that's why Dana Holgorsen gets paid a lot of money, because you scheme around what these defenses have shown on tape through the first five games. Let's put some trust in the people that are in the film room every day.
1: And look, they've actually got some pieces. You can't take away everybody. It's actually got more than one guy that you're relying on, and I don't care who it is. Calandria is a quick guy that when things open up, he can make things happen against anybody.
2: That's why you bring in a level of athlete like Anthony Calandria, because they're going to have an incredible pass rush. They have elite guys on that front line, and that's why you invested in the offensive line at the level that you did. Now, there's a bigger conversation in terms of what that offensive line rotation looked like on Saturday. You saw Gunnar Gatulak guard. You saw, again, more mixing of more Tree Balbalade. I think they're more comfortable in what they've gotten out of Tree over the last couple games. So I'd be interested to see against a team like Indiana, how does the offensive line, too, and the defensive line, how do those two areas stack up when you play a team like this?
1: All right, let's play at least one clip for you, then we might have to save the other ones for the
2: second hour.
1: But we have a press conference recap presented by Patriot. How about the penalties? Let's hear from the head coach. How does he address it with his players?
3: Yeah, so I think everyone has its own life, right? So, like, you know, it certainly was a highly penalized game. I think it might have been a record in terms of for both teams. I think it was 28 accepted penalties in one game. I think you guys all know how I feel about that. I think everyone knows, right? I think other people probably feel that way too, to be quite honest with you, right? I think when you call, you know, defensive holding, and then we run the same route, and we get defensively held, and then you call intentional grounding, when the quarterback's throwing the ball to the spot of the guy who got grabbed, I've been very poised this year. I didn't have a ton of poise at that moment because I was really, really upset, because it's just not fair to our kids. I can't stand the pre-snap penalties, right? Like, I understand that there's going to be times where you grab, there's going to be times where I try to do two things, but I try to keep track of not just like, hey, we're getting penalties, but who's getting them. And so if it's like, hey, this corner's getting them, okay, let's work on his technique. If he doesn't change it, we might have to play him less, right? Like, trying to make sure we're doing the right things, but giving them deliberate practice. The pre-snap penalties really bother me in that, it's hard to get a drive going on your first and 15 because you false start. But then instead of just blaming the players, I always look at us as coaches like, what are they thinking about? Like, why are we thinking so much? Like, what's happening? And so I thought you saw us when we got into tempo getting a little bit more of a rhythm where, you know, some of those things didn't happen, but we have to kind of get that first down in that 2 minute before the half. So I think it's really all of us always starts with like, hey, who is it? Hey, was it a good call? In terms of the flag, not to take shots at the officials, but more like, hey, I'm not going to penalize a kid when he's playing, right? And then, you know, how can we practice it better? And then if you're a repeat offender, then we probably have to play someone else less. I think it's all those. But I do make a big difference between aggressive penalties and pre-snap penalties, which I think is a big deal.
2: Yeah, the penalties, there's a lot of things, and it's pretty clear. Coach Rule was pretty animated post-game in his podium. Probably teetering on the line of getting fined. I know the reporters were pushing him in that direction again today, but there were multiple times I looked down there. I said, this is the angriest he's ever been. I think he threw his hat at one point. He took a timeout at one point just to yell at the lead official.
1: Yeah, he said that he was more composed or less composed than some of his players were, but he's pretty fired up. All right. How about defending Indiana's offense? The head coach asked about that.
3: Yeah, I mean, I think it's a little bit of everything, right? I look at their offense like it's like a triple option offense, right? They're going to run certain runs versus certain looks. If you try to take it away and man and one high, they're going to throw the ball. It's like defending, like when I was at Temple, we'd had to defend Navy and Army every year. It's very similar. It's a pro-style run game, though. I mean, they're running one-back duo and inside zone and outside zone and counter, and very similar to some of the stuff Michigan State's doing right now. I mean, I really appreciate that question, to be quite honest with you. It's just well put together. They always have an answer. And then at the end of the day, like, you have to get off a block and tackle. The backs run through contact. The backs never run out of bounds. The receivers never run out of bounds, ever. Ever run out of bounds. And they block their tails off on the perimeter, and then they can win the 50-50 ball. So they're just really talented players and a really good system that play with great technique. I think Coach Bostad, the offensive line coach, you know, been around a long time, one of the best of the best. You know, he was retained there. And then they do a really good job of figuring out what you're in. And, you know, hey, if you're in quarters, you know, they're going to give you these looks. You're in man, they're going to give you these looks. And so just really well put together.
2: You just look at the offensive numbers to this point, right? So they've averaged about 45 points a game. They're nearing 500 total yards per game. Some of it, again, inflated. They have this game coming up. You look at it this way, too. In terms of the way their schedule sets up, you want to say last week was a trap game for Nebraska? This week could be a trap game for them. They have Ohio State on Big Noon next week. So if there's any possibility of a team looking ahead, could that be Indiana in a spot like this? But you know, they're very balanced. They run the ball about 250 yards a game. Third down, they're very good. These are two of the best third down teams in the country. That's one area that the Huskers have been really good this year, especially defensively.
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1: Welcome back to Sports Nightly. Had a chance to catch up with Jeremiah Searles earlier today for this week's Cornhusker Conversation, Sideline Slice, presented by Valentino's Pizza, the official pizza of the Huskers. Wanted to play you a portion of that conversation here tonight. Well, a big win for the Huskers. Didn't start off pretty, but locked it down in the second half defensively, shut out. Just were very stingy, didn't let Maryland get very much going at all. But overall, what'd you take away from the film in this one?
20: Yeah, you know, macro level, as I took away, Jess, is 2 years ago we lose this game.
1: Mm-hmm.
20: And I mean that. And I think for me, when you look at it from a bigger picture perspective of what this team has been through under the Matt Rhule era, the losses that we've had where we've come out flat, the other team has come out and punched us square in the face, and we have never been able to recover. We end up losing those football games. This was a step in the right direction, culture fit wise, with that. We didn't have our first best half. Our quarterback wasn't on his best game, but we found a way to battle. We made halftime adjustments. We came out and we won the football game. And for me, that was extremely encouraging. Coming off a big road trip, a big win, right? Coming out maybe a little flat in the learning experience for this team, but overall, very happy with the way that this team responded. And I hope that we learn from that we cannot come out flat regardless of who the opponent is.
1: Yeah. The way that the defense, again, gives up a couple explosives. You had the block punt. They called it running into the kicker, but they hold them to a field goal multiple times. That Maryland had some momentum going and the defense holds to field goals. That's a kind of something that they preach and a mindset that they want to instill. And it seems like this team's really embracing it. That you talk about 2 years ago and even last year, Searles about, you know, if the defense would have given up a big play, that would have been a touchdown, you know? So I think right. just the mindset switch of that and understanding that, hey, just because we give up a 50-yard explosive doesn't mean we can't hold them to three.
20: Yeah, and Matt Rhule's preached on it all year. We got to play 60 minutes, right? It's a 60-minute game. We can't let something that happened in the first 15 minutes of the game affect us for the next 45. We have to learn how to adjust and learn in real time and go, okay, that was bad. We come on the sideline. Why was it bad? Okay, identify it, fix it, execute in real time. And I'm seeing more and more of that as this defense is growing, and you're seeing Coach Orich and this defense feel more and more comfortable within the scheme, and guys understanding where they're supposed to be in the blitz pattern, understanding where they're supposed to be in the rush lanes, mixing up man and zone coverage. The defense is really coming to life in the last 2 weeks, and that for me is really exciting, being able to get to the quarterback, creating pressure, creating different looks, because we're going to need that as we play these really quality opponents coming up.
1: What'd you see from the Blackshirts in terms of just what, how they came out in the second half and really absolutely shut down the run game? I mean, they said that they didn't really make a lot of adjustments. It's more so maybe Maryland doing some things they weren't quite ready for and kind of sticking to what they do. But what did you see that allowed for this defense to really not allow basically anything on the ground in the second half?
20: Guys just played better. Like, that was what I was looking for when I was watching the tape. I was going, okay, what was the adjustment? What was the scheme change? How did we change it up? And it was really just guys beating the other team, the other guys' players. It was guys like Winery and Van Poppel and Shavers and Chambliss just beating the defense offensive linemen and beating the tight ends in their run blocking. Where early in the game, they were getting blocked. They were getting blocked early in the game. There was push. They were getting beat off the line of scrimmage. There was dents in the defense. Guys were getting double teamed. Linebackers weren't filling holes. And then it's like all of a sudden this flip switch was like, oh no, I just have to play better. And you saw guys rise to that level. And I don't know if it was a challenge on the sideline. You're down there on the sideline. I don't know if people were just chewing ass on the sideline of getting guys going and making sure my guys are right. But there was this flip that switched the second they came out at halftime where they just played at a higher level. And that, for me, is both encouraging and discouraging, because something happened during the week of practice that had them come out flat where we cannot afford to do that. Now, if we can play at that high level and all 11 guys on defense are clicking and beating blocks and winning one-on-one matchups from the start of the game, that's when you start to have more of that dominant defensive performance, much similar to Michigan State. But we cannot afford to come out flat like we did. So I don't know where the disconnect during the week was, but I hope that as Coach Rhule and Coach Orich and the staff identifies whatever it was this week that didn't go well, make sure we hammer on that this week so that we start fast just like we did coming out in the third quarter.
1: Yeah, especially once they got it rolling. I mean, I think the two takeaways too were big. You started to kind of see a change on the sideline then, and you know, just the confidence and, hey, the offense goes three and out, no problem. It was like they were wanting to get back out there. And it was that way at Michigan State, too. And I just, was it a couple years ago? It was Ty Robinson and Nash when they just were running out there and just getting stops all the time. It felt a little bit reminiscent of that, where, hey, no problem. We can't get things going offensively, no problem. We'll go shut things down. And, you know, that's the kind of mentality that you want over there on the defensive side.
20: Yeah, you want the defense that's chomping at the bit to get another bite at the apple. And they want to go out there and they want to get the sack. They want to get the turnover. They want to get the negative play. They want to energize the crowd. Like, that's the, you don't want the defense is like, come on, offense, give me a break. Like, I need to catch my breath. This offense has us on our heels. And it really felt like that way a little bit in the first half. But then just to completely flip the script, come out in the second half, and Maryland had no answer. They tried a bunch of different things. They tried bubble screens. They tried over the top. They tried slants. They tried running. They had no answer. And that's a terrible place to be as an offense. And I've been there, but it's a really exciting place to be at a defense where you're like, come on, I want back out there because it's time for me to get my play. And everyone was taking their turn getting the big plays. So I loved what our game plan was going in. And again, I think it all just comes back to you have to start fast.
1: All right, let's talk offense. And again, just a slow start, and Anthony Calandra was not at his best, but I tell you, I really like the way that he stuck with it. I mean, he was frustrated. He was frustrated with himself. There's no doubt about it. I mean, I saw some frustration with Dana Holgorsen over there, but he stuck with it, and eventually we saw him get back to his normal self, and he runs for over 100 yards as well with his feet. You know, big day for him. But, you know, I also like the way that you saw him kind of stick with it even when it was not his day, because sometimes that happens, and it's like, how do you work through it?
20: Yeah, having an off day is going to happen. All of us that have played elite level, high level football, you have a couple games you're like, yeah, I just wasn't at my best. And trying to find your way and work through that funk where if you know you're not at your best, whether it's, hey, I'm a little slow off the ball or I'm a

0: inaccurate right now, not allowing that to compound and be like, man, I'm not having my best. Oh, now I made a huge mistake, or man, I made the wrong read. And it can snowball rather quickly. And Calandria's played a ton of football. He understands, hey, I'm going to have some slumps. I got to maybe just do something different. And for him, it was like, I'll just run the ball. Like, hey, I'm not having the best day passing. I'm missing some things. My accuracy's a little off, whether it's my feet, whether it's my arm angle, my release, whatever it might be from a quarterback. I'm not going to pretend to know what that is. But he, you could tell he just didn't have the sharpness with the football in his hand in the passing game. He's like, I'll energize this offense in a different way. I'll run the football. I'll get going. And that really brought life to the offense. It creates the defense now. Okay, well, shoot, now he's running. I got to put an extra guy in the box. And now we have to play more man coverage, which then opened up some stuff for Gilmer there at the end. So really him just being able to fight through that individually propelled the other 10 guys on offense. And Dana Holgorsen was as frustrated as I can remember seeing him at times during this game. And I think a lot of that was just the execution part from all the other players out there. But it's nice when you can have a trigger man that can switch gears going, hey, I'm not throwing it well, I'm going to run it well. Or hey, if he's running it well, now I'll be able to throw it well. And it's just nice to have that type of athlete back there at the quarterback position that can work through so many different things.
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0: 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Welcome back to Sports Nightly with Kyle Crooks. I'm Jessica Cootie. We got a text on the text line from Matt in Raymond. Nebraska certainly has shown the ability to be resilient in the face of adversity. It would have been very easy for them to just buckle, especially when they got down by double digits early. Indiana will certainly be our biggest test, but I think Indiana is looking past us. I watched our coach at one of their press conferences, and he really didn't give Nebraska a ton of credit. So here's my prediction. Nebraska will get an interception, will get a fumble recovery, and will block a punt. Special teams is going to play a big part. It will go down to the wire. Nebraska 27, Indiana 24. Go Big Red. How about that?
1: I'll take it.
0: Right?
1: I don't think Kurt Cignetti is overlooking Nebraska. In fact, I saw the quotes that came out of his press conference today. He said that Nebraska is playing at an extremely high level. It's an undefeated team. Nebraska's undefeated, and they're going on the road, so I would highly doubt. My hope is they are, because they have Ohio State coming up, who trounced Iowa this weekend. I don't think they're overlooking this matchup at all.
0: Also, shout out for the chat picks. They play along with us on our weekly picks. And so Sandy is the weekly winner. She goes 7-3. Andy 6-4. Mike 6-4. And then Art in Los Angeles. You pulled a me this week. He went 3-7. So the overall standings, Korn is 37-18. Shane, couple games behind that. Ethan is bringing up the rear, 26-29.
1: I had a tough weekend in picks. I had a tough weekend in fantasy. I was about to shut everything off.
0: Really? You're getting a little frustrated?
1: A little frustrated.
0: Spoiler alert, we have a new weekly winner, and it was me. So, finally, I had a...
1: Pigs do fly.
0: Finally, I had a decent week, but we'll make picks on Wednesday night, but did want to give a shout-out to the chat who plays along with us every week. You can jump in on our YouTube channel and be a part. They're making picks for this week's games already. All right, that's going to do it for hour number one. We'll hear from Jay Moore coming up here in hour number two. Keep it here on Sports Nightly.
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8: Another stop in a deep red state. I'm Lisa Lacerra, Fox News. President Trump in Grand Island, Nebraska this evening.
9: I am very honored to have received more votes than any candidate in the history of politics for this great, the people of this state. I'm with you all the way.
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